Hey, broadcasting live from Denver, Colorado. It's the Weekend with Michael Brown. Glad to have you joining the program today. You know, we've got rules of engagement, and you better follow these rules of engagement or we're going to come and get you. The text line is always open, so if you want to send me a message to ask me anything or tell me anything, that text on your short message service, your message app, whatever it is on your phone or your computer, the number is 33103, 33103, keyword Mike or Michael, and you can just tell me anything or ask me anything. Follow me on social media. I'm on X, Instagram, Facebook, and they're all generally at Michael D. Brown. If you're on Facebook or X, if you just search for at Michael D. Brown, it'll pop up. You'll figure out which one is me, and then go follow me there. And then finally, I'm doing a Substack now, and it's at heckofajob.com. Heckofajob.com. In fact, that's going to be our first story today because it's something that I posted yesterday. So go subscribe. It doesn't cost anything. I may at some point let you make a contribution if you want to make a contribution, but I'm going to keep it free. So sign up at heckofajob.com, heckofajob.com. So let's start with that because something happened this week. You know, my routine is pretty standard. You know, I get up pretty early every morning. I'm usually up between 5 and 5:30. And I do that simply because it's out of habit, because I used to do a morning shift. So I was always in the studio by 6 a.m., and I really haven't changed much. But what I do is I generally turn on the local news, primarily because I kind of want to see what the headlines are and what's the weather going to be. You know, what's the weather? So I turn on our local Fox affiliate. I think this was Thursday morning. And I'm not really paying much attention to it. I'm a drive-by listener, kind of like, you know, people are on radio. I was being a drive-by, you know, observer of whatever was on the television. And then this friend of mine, who is one of the local anchors, starts talking about there is a study out about the living wage. That caught my attention because every time I hear people on the left talk about the need for a living wage, I, you know, my economic brain goes into full gear, and I think you don't realize how stupid that is. So I kind of stop for a moment and I listen. He never tells me or never tells the audience what the study is or who the study is, but the headline goes something like this. A new study out shows that the living wage needs to be $22 an hour for people to be able to, you know, absorb the cost of living, blah, blah, blah, blah. And I thought, it was like a 30-second story, maybe 60 seconds at the most. So I was kind of irritated. I mean, I like this guy. Don't get me wrong. I like him. But that's what the editorial room had fed him. So that's what he's reading off the teleprompter. So I start digging because I want to find where's a study that says $22 is the magical number that we need to do a living wage. Well, here's the number that's making the rounds. And I finally found the source. It's MIT, the Massachusetts Institute of Technology. It has been for some time now, but I think since back in 2003. Yeah, it's 2003. They've been putting out something called the Living Wage Calculator. And I'm guessing that if my local Fox affiliate did this story, this is one of those things, like pops up in my inbox all the time, where somebody's pushing a particular subject, a particular story. And, you know, iHeart does it. Different PR companies do it. Everybody does it. And it lands in my inboxes, and I'm always deleting, deleting, deleting, unless they've got a really catchy subject line that catches my attention. Or if it's a matter that, or subject matter that interests me, then I might give it 5 seconds instead of a nanosecond. So yes, MIT has been putting out something called the Living Wage Calculator. And I bet there have been a lot of morning shows around the country that have been running with that story. Because if the local affiliate was doing it, then probably all the Fox affiliates were doing. Now, the framing of the story kind of went like this. Here's what it costs to live. Here's the wage that you need. And isn't it a shame that nobody's mandating this? Wow. I thought, well, we do mandate a minimum wage in many places, but are we really going to take the leap and now start saying that we need to mandate a living wage? Because the living wage that I would need, say in my little hometown in Oklahoma versus
Denver, Colorado, that living wage is going to be entirely different. How are you going to mandate that? So let me be fair. The MIT tool is real. And it's serious work. Started back in 2003 by an economic geographer named Amy Glassmeyer, something like that, Glassmeyer. And it does something that I guess is somewhat useful. It adds up what a family actually spends. Now, I've already had a friend of mine email me about, well, are you talking about a family of four, a family of two, an individual, blah, blah. I'm just going to use, for the purposes of this, just a family. What a family actually spends on rent, food, childcare, healthcare, transportation, taxes. And then MIT tries to tell you what an hourly wage you would need to cover it without government help. Now, the gap it reveals is a real gap. Because in a lot of parts of this country, the legal minimum wage doesn't come close to what it costs to keep a roof over your head. That's not propaganda. That's just simply math. But let's stop there for a moment and just consider. Doesn't the conclusion write itself? Because mandate a living wage. Make the floor match the cost. The problem solved, right? That's kind of like the minimum wage. Why have you ever stopped and thought about why do we have a minimum wage? Now, when I was a teenager, back in the dark ages, I don't even remember what the minimum wage was. Maybe it was 90 cents, a buck 10. I don't know what it was. I don't care what it was. The minimum wage was designed so that anybody that's, looking for a summer job or some college kid looking for some part-time work, it was just meant to try to prevent, the abuse of, teenage labor, child labor, a college kid that's just looking for a part-time job during summer months or on the weekend or something, trying to keep, companies from abusing that. So establishing some sort of minimum wage. But then it went from a wage for teenagers, a wage for part-time college students or just people first getting their first entry-level job, to now that's just, we need a minimum wage to support a family of four. Well, that's insane, utterly insane. If you do that, which we'll get to the whole loop that this creates in just a moment, because if a minimum wage, let's say in Colorado is, let's just for purposes of round numbers, let's just say the minimum wage is $20. Well, if $20 is a minimum wage, why don't we just make it, and I've always said in Colorado, let's make it $52.80 because I'm sitting in Denver, the mile high city, 5,280 feet. So why don't we just pick a random number, $52.80? Because if $20 is good, $30 would be even better. And if a minimum wage, according to those on the left, according to the economic illiterates, if a minimum wage is really not going to cause inflation or anything else to go up, then let's make it a decent wage, $52.80 an hour. You and I know that would be insane. So if we just stop right there, that means that we have to do the same thing with the living wage, mandate it, and the problem solved. Actually, I don't think that's true at all. I don't think it solves the problem. I think it just starts the problem. Yeah, if you mandate a living wage, you've just started a problem that becomes self-sustaining that will never quit. And I'll explain that next. It's The Weekend with Michael Brown. Glad to have you with me. If you want to follow along and read the full analysis that I've done, it's at heckofajob.com. I'll be right back.

Welcome back to the Beacon with Michael Brown. Glad to have you with me. Text line's always open, 33103, keyword Michael. Tell me anything, ask me anything. We're talking about a Substack article that I wrote that you can find at heckofajob.com. Heckofajob.com. If you haven't signed up, go sign up. Doesn't cost you a thing. I haven't even put it in tip jar yet. So it's never going to cost you a thing. It'll be only be a voluntary thing if you want to. But it all started because of a story that I heard on a local news program about the living wage. And it was one of those 30-second stories that, you know, a local news station will do about, oh, there's a study out about a living wage, and we need to do a living wage now. But they didn't give me any details, just that it was $22 an hour. And so I went digging, because I know there's a problem behind the concept of the living wage. So I want you to ask yourself one question that show did not ask. Where does that living wage number come from? Where do you land on a living wage? And how do you standardize, if you're going to, because you think about minimum wage. I mean, Colorado can have a minimum wage, and then Denver could have a separate minimum wage, and then you could have a federal minimum wage. But how do you do a living wage? Because just Denver has a different cost of living than Colorado Springs or Pueblo, which is 100 miles south, or Craig, which is way up in the far northwest corner of the state, or Springfield, which is in the far south east corner of the state. All of these places and every place around the country has a different cost of living. So how do you mandate this? And ask that question, where does that living wage number come from? It doesn't get handed down from a mountain. It has to be built. It has to be built out of the local prices. Because the price that I pay for even the stupid Diet Coke that I buy when I come into the studio, that cost is different just within the Denver metropolitan area. At the McDonald's close to the studio, I pay like $1.69. And over by my house out in the burbs, it's like $1.39. Well, wait a minute. If a living wage is meant to cover prices of things that are necessities, and I'm not saying a Diet Coke's a necessity, you have to build it out of local prices. Rent, groceries, the cost of child care. So the number becomes a measurement of what things cost in your, let's just say, town or city, your community. Now watch what happens when you turn that measurement into a mandate. You order every employer in the state or in that community to pay that living wage. Okay, fine. But labor is a cost, and businesses don't eat costs. They pass them along. Every time the cost of something goes up, we went to dinner with some friends last night to a little Mexican place. And if his cost of salsa goes up, he's going to pass that cost alone, because his margin in that restaurant, let's just say it's, you know, a good margin, let's say it's 3%. He can't afford to let that margin squeeze, because he already has a very narrow margin. So if the cost of chips and salsa goes up, he's going to pass that cost along. If the cost for, let's just take iHeart for example. If the cost of microphones, I'm looking at this microphone. If the cost of microphones go up, they're going to pass that cost along somewhere. The cost of advertising is going to go up. You have to order every employer in the state to pay a living wage, but because labor is a cost, the business won't eat that cost. They will simply pass that cost along. The diner you go to for breakfast, the price of the eggs, the daycare, they're going to raise their rates. And notice, the daycare's biggest expense, what's the largest expense in a daycare? Labor. So it's going to get hit twice, because now you're going to mandate that

0: Thing has gone up, because if we are still talking about a living wage, the mandate you passed just raised the prices of everything that you are measuring. So the living wage recalculates higher, which means you're now below it again. So you have to mandate again, and around and around and around we go. I'd like to joke that I'm a recovering lawyer. I still have a law degree, but I don't practice anymore. So let me anticipate the objection on the left, because I know all the good economists will raise it. They'll say, well, you're overstating this. Labor is only a fraction of what a product costs, maybe a quarter of the cost of a widget. Well, raise wages 10%, that widget's not going to jump 10%. The loop doesn't completely close. And they're right. It doesn't fully close. But here's my response to that. It doesn't have to close to trap you. It just has to move a little bit, because it's not a perfect circle. It's a ratchet. And every turn you raise wages, prices follow part of the way. The target is what moves up. And you've gained less ground than you think while you're convincing yourself that you solved the problem. What you really did was you changed the cure to the disease. And here's the cruelest part, the part that nobody on that morning show mentioned. Housing. Rent is the single biggest driver of the entire number in the study. And you cannot wage mandate an apartment into existence. When you pump more dollars into any town without building one new unit, you don't make housing affordable. You just hold an auction, and now everybody's bidding higher because they've got more money. The people you were trying to help are still outbid. They just have more zeros on the losing ticket. So what's the honest takeaway? The MIT number, as I put in the article, is a thermometer. It's telling you something true. Things cost too much relative to what people earn. But you don't cure the fever by holding a match to the thermometer. That's what they're doing with a living wage. They're putting a match at the bottom of the thermometer and say, oh, look, it's going up. We have to keep raising the living wage. If the disease is the cost of housing, the cost of child care, the cost of whatever it is, then the answer is more of those things, more housing, more child care, more supply. Not a wage chase that bids up the very thing you're short on. Good grief. Living wage? What an idiotic idea. Go read about it at Substack, heckofajob.com. I'll be right back.
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Hey, welcome back to Leaking with Michael Brown. Glad to have you with me. 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That's where it is on the dial. And then you hit that as a preset on your iHeart app. And then Monday through Friday from 9 to noon Mountain Time, you can stream me on The Situation with Michael Brown and listen to the weekday program, which we do pretty much what we do here. So if you like this, I think you'll like that. I'm going to start with a confession that's going to surprise exactly nobody who's ever listened to this program or listened to me during the weekday. When a federal agency announced that it is going to review one of its own spending programs, you know, my first instinct, having actually been in D.C. for, you know, quite a while, my first instinct is to check my wallet, count the kids, find the dogs, because in my experience, having run a federal agency, so this is experience, not theory, a top-to-bottom review is usually Washington speak for, we're about to do exactly nothing very expensively over a long period of time. In other words, we're going to cost you, but we're not going to do anything. This, I don't know, it's probably been a week now. Brendan Carr, who is the chairman of the Federal Communications Commission, the very agency that regulates my industry, posted that the FCC had voted to re-examine a federal program that's been, in his words, subsidizing screen time in schools. Now, when I heard we're subsidizing a program that pays for screen time in schools, my skeptic's antenna shot straight up. And then I did what I always do. I went digging. I chased the rabbit down the hole. I found an actual document, not a tweet, a document. 40 pages of documentation. And here's where it kind of gets interesting. Because the chairman of the FCC is mostly right. But the places where he's stretching tells you something important about how Washington sells policies. First, what is this thing that he's reviewing? The thing that he says is subsidizing screen time in schools. It's called the E-rate. Capital E-rate, R-A-T-E, the E-rate. This came out of the 1996 Telecommunications Act, and the idea back when the internet was just a screeching modem, or you've got mail. When it was that and a prayer, you were hoping you could connect somewhere and that you might find something on the internet. The idea back then was simple and frankly defensible. Schools and public libraries, especially poor ones, and especially I would say rural ones, could not afford to get online. So the federal government created a discount program. Eligible schools and libraries could apply, and they could get anywhere from 20 to 90% off their internet bills and the guts of their networks, the routers, the switches, the Wi-Fi, whatever it was that they needed to get onto the interwebs. Well, we'd subsidize that. But that's where the first time that the chairman of the FCC's framing gets kind of slippery. E-rate does not buy iPads or iPhones. It doesn't subsidize a single minute of a child swiping on a tablet. It pays for the pipes. It pays for the plumbing. It pays for the connectivity. It doesn't pay for the content. So when Carr says the program has been subsidizing screen time, that's a little like blaming the water company for the fact that your teenager takes 45-minute showers. The pipe is neutral. What runs through the pipe, I think, is the real question. And how much money are we talking about? Well, this E-rate, we're talking about $3.5 billion a year. You see it reported as $2.5 billion, $3 billion, $3.5. That's depending on whether you're counting the statutory cap, recent payouts, or, you know, the current demand. The cap just got bumped up because of inflation. Either way, it is really, it's real money. It's our money. It's your money. And after 30 years, I think it's time we ask, is it worth what we bought?
before I take the argument apart, let me build it up, because that's the way I like to do things. I like to tell you what their argument is, and then we'll rip it apart. Here's the best case I could find. The E-rate, it did work. It did exactly what Congress asked it to do. I know, shocking, right? A program that did what they thought it was going to do. The FCC says that in every document. Virtually all American schools and libraries now report that they have broadband and Wi-Fi. So, wait a minute, doesn't that mean mission accomplished? The digital divide that justified the program back in 1996? Yeah, that's a long time ago. That gap has closed. Well, I should say, to be fair, it is mostly closed. And the defenders of the program will tell you correctly that for the very last rural districts or the very poorest urban districts, that E-rate discount is still the difference between a connected classroom and a dark classroom. One senator called it a cornerstone of closing the digital divide, and I would say probably not wrong. It's kind of like you've gone all the way. You know, so the wall I'm looking at is probably about a six feet from where I'm sitting. The E-rate has gone all the way up to where my nose is just barely touching the wall, but not quite. That's what we've done. That's their case. And that's the case that I would make, and I think that's the case they would make. We've gone 99.9% of the way there. But here's what the evidence actually says. The chairman claims the results are pouring in, and they show one of the largest declines in human capital ever observed. Reading is down. Math is down, performance is down, worse for the kids at the bottom. That's a huge claim. So I went looking for the receipts that the FCC itself puts in that file. And the file's not empty. The FCC leans on a Surgeon General advisory back from early this year on the harm of screen use. It cites research that heightened screen time is associated with declines in academic performance. The more screen time that kids use, well, you have a decline in academic performance, a decline in language skills, and you actually have a decline in cognitive development. It cites study after study, finding that reading comprehension is consistently weaker on a screen than it is on paper, especially if you're looking at complex material, and especially if you are a young kid. And the single hardest number in the entire document comes from the Organization for Economic Development. Students who spent 5 to 7 hours a day on devices at school scored about 12 points lower in math than kids who spent 3 to 5 hours. And that's after they controlled for how rich or poor the families were in that study. 12 points. And that's after adjusting for income. So that's not nothing. That's something. That's the kind of finding that if it were screen time research is real and it's not flattering, he's actually got a case. So I'm not going to argue and tell you the studies don't exist when they're stapled right there to the Federal Register. But there's a sleight of hand going on. And this is where I kind of start circling as a lawyer. Notice the word the science keeps using, associated, or linked to, or correlated with. You will search that document in vain for a word that would actually justify a federal crackdown. Caused. Causation. Because the honest researcher won't say it. Kids who are already struggling get parked in front of screens more. So then the question becomes, is the screen making them worse? Or are we just measuring which kids were already behind? I can't find anywhere in the document that's willing to answer that question under oath. And I'm not going to answer it either because I can't find any evidence, which brings me to the second bigger trick. And I think this is the one that matters most. The chairman's framing implies that the E-rate has been tied to test scores and the test scores came back bad. That's just false. E-rate has never been connected to academic outcomes, never in its existence since 1996.
There's no performance trigger, no clawback if reading scores drop. There's not one mechanism anywhere that links a single federal dollar to whether the kids actually ever learned anything. The program writes the check for the internet connection and then just walks away. So what's this rulemaking really doing? It's not punishing a program for failing a test it was given. It's asking for the very first time, what, 33 years in, whether we should build that test at all. And I think the honest one-sentence version of the chairman's announcement isn't that we caught E-rate hurting kids. It would be better phrased as, we've decided to start asking whether the program we never measured should be measured. And that's a more modest claim. It's also a more defensible claim. That's what he should have led with. So let me be the adult. Nothing happened to your kids' internet anytime recently. There was a notice of proposed rulemaking. That's the bureaucratic term. It is not a rule. It's a notice of a proposed rule. So it's kind of the federal government clearing its throat. We're thinking about writing a rule. Do you want to comment? Well, what's that rule going to do? Let's talk about that next. It's the Weekend with Michael Brown. Text lines open 33103, keyword Michael. If you haven't gone to heckofajob.com and signed up for that Substack, what are you waiting on? I'll be right back.

0: 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Glad to have you with me. 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The Situation with Michael Brown. Once you find that, hit that subscribe button. And then do me a favor and leave a 5-star review, because I'm worth 2 stars. 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So search for and subscribe to the Situation with Michael Brown podcast. Let's finish the story about the chairman of the FCC. I'm talking about the E-rate, started in 1996. The whole purpose of this fee, you can find it if you actually go look at a phone bill, even your cell phone mobile bill, you'll see that little charge down there. And the whole purpose was, when the internet kind of first started and, you know, we got through, you know, Y2K and everything else, let's fund by people that are using phones and the internet, let's charge them a small fee to make sure that we can connect schools in rural or poor districts so they'll have the same access that everybody else does. I mean, it's a noble cause, and it's pretty much served its purpose. But the chairman announced a change to the rule because he's upset about test scores. And I'm thinking, well, what does that have to do with the E-rate? Nothing. Nothing happened to your kid's internet. It's still there. In fact, they're still using the E-rate to get to that little, you know, what we call the last mile. You know, when the power goes out and utility companies are trying to restore the power, there's always that last person on the block, because that's the last mile. That's the last person to get hooked up. There's always a last person. There's always a last school district. There's always a poor district that people are trying to get to. So the FCC issued a notice of proposed rulemaking. Now, that's required by the Administrative Procedures Act. You've got to tell the public we're thinking about making a new rule. The earliest any of the operational pieces actually bite will be the funding year 2027 for this new rule. So if you heard that the FCC just cut school internet, no, they did not do that. They asked a question, and then they started a clock on a new rule. And then one more caveat. The vote was on the calendar for the open meeting, and with a 3-member commission, the expected outcome is a clean party line or unanimous yes. But as I'm talking to you, I've not seen the final tally posted on the record, even as of this morning. So I'll tell you what's expected, and I'll tell you if it ever gets confirmed. We'll tell you that somewhere down the road. So where does that leave us? Right where a free market conservative ought to be comfortable. A 30-year-old federal subsidy accomplished the original mission, getting schools online. And then it just kept running on autopilot. And nobody ever once thought to ask to prove, is it really producing anything but a bill? Asking whether a program that has succeeded should be resized, maybe refocused, or held to an outcome is not an attack on the children. It's the bare minimum of stewardship of tax dollars that we owe the people, you and me, that are paying for it. You and me. Where I get off the chairman's train, where I get off this track that he's running on, is the marketing. One of the largest declines in human capital ever observed is a tweet on X. It's a Facebook post. It's a throwaway line. It's not an actual finding. The actual document is more careful than the man that's promoting the document. And that's the gap between the careful document and the confident statement. It's exactly where Washington loves to operate. Because the tweet is what you're going to remember. The document is what nobody ever goes to read. Well, Somebody read it. You're listening to him. The bottom line, I think the screen time worry is legitimate. And I think the research about screen time is real. Even if it's a correlation and not a confession. Even if it's a correlation and not causation. I think the program does need a hard look. 30 plus years with no accountability is 30 years too many. But the case has to be made with the evidence that we actually have, not the evidence that fits in a tweet. Make an honest argument. Your argument is already strong enough. It doesn't need the help. We know that screen time is not necessarily good for kids. And we know that it's not necessarily good for adults. I just had a casual conversation with a friend this past week. He had no idea I was going to do this story. In fact, I think at the time we had the conversation, I had no idea I was going to do a story. But the conversation kind of went something like this. Have you ever just unplugged? And of course, I knew what he meant, but I wanted to hear more. So I asked, well, unplug from what? Like, put your phone down. Don't turn to your laptop. Turn off your iPad. Just literally, maybe you still watch TV. Maybe you still listen to radio. But you don't do anything online. And of course, my response was, that's kind of hard for me to do because I'm on radio, so everything is online. But no, I've not set my phone aside for a day. I haven't set my computer aside for a day. I have for a few hours at a time. He said, well, I did it for a full day and I could barely do it. It was a pretty good challenge. I challenge you. Go do it and see what happens. It's the Weekend with Michael Brown. Hang tight. I'll be right back.
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7: Fighting erupts again. I'm Carmen Roberts, Fox News. The U.S. launched fresh airstrikes against Iranian targets in the Strait of Hormuz today after the IRG attacked a second commercial ship.
8: They attacked another ship in the Strait of Hormuz this morning, the MT Kiku. That's the name of the ship. That ship was carrying about 200,000 barrels of oil, and so it could have been a disaster in the Strait of Hormuz, a very dangerous situation. These are attack drones, one-way attack drones that Iran and the IRGC have been sending towards these ships. I also learned that Iran last night responded to the first round of U.S. airstrikes, that 1 hour of airstrikes, with attacks of their own on U.S. forces in Bahrain. So they did target a U.S. base in Bahrain. The U.S. and Bahraini forces combined to shoot down 9 Iranian one-way attack drones, I'm told. No damage to or personnel injuries, according to a senior U.S. official.
7: Fox's Jennifer Griffin in Washington. Iran appears to be retaliating. The Kuwaiti military says its air defenses are intercepting what it calls hostile missiles and drones, while warning sirens have sounded in neighboring Bahrain. Flash flooding kills at least 4 people in Kentucky, where Governor Andy Beshear has declared a state of emergency and is urging people to be prepared and be careful.
9: Bullock County's gotten hit hard. They're facing a dam failure and are having to evacuate a part of that county. Madison County got hit hard as well, including significant roads underwater, and we think we have multiple fatalities in that county. Jackson County hit hard. We may have a fatality there.
7: The governor, in a video announcement earlier today, a multi-day stretch of torrential rain triggered those rounds of dangerous flash flooding in the Ohio Valley. 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
14: Police in San Marcos say they were called to an apartment complex yesterday with a complaint of a felon harassing people, but were met by a man who pulled a knife. The two officers fired several times. The man was pronounced dead a short time later, and it was found that there were 3 felony warrants out for that man, including assault on a police officer in the Fort Worth area. Attorney General Ken Paxton has secured an order from the Supreme Court of Texas, an order that's intended to stop Harris County from giving away more than $1 million in taxpayer funds to support illegal alien deportation proceedings. And the state Supreme Court has barred the county from now disbursing those funds as the case continues to be litigated. I'm Mike Shiloh.
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0: we're broadcasting live from Denver, Colorado, as usual. It's the weekend with Michael Brown. Glad to have you joining the program. We have rules that you've got to follow on this program. Rules of engagement, the ROEs. One of them is, if you want to tell me something or ask me something, the text line's the way to do that. On your message app, the number is 33103, 33103. Keyword, Mike or Michael. On social media, whether it's X, Facebook, Instagram, those are all at Michael D. Brown, at Michael D. Brown. And you can go follow me there. We do a lot of, we have a lot of fun stuff on social media. And then I started a Substack account. That's at heckofajob.com, heckofajob.com. And I try to post 2-3 articles a week, a few notes here and there. And they're usually about things that I've seen that I don't necessarily bring to radio, although today I brought the story that's up now to radio because I think it applies to everybody in the country. And I'd like for you to go read it. Tell me what you think about it. That's at heckofajob.com. So let me talk about something that is in the news. It's all over the place. You hear different things. So let me just start with, I think, something you already believe. And that's something that you have believed since you were old enough to notice, say, the price of a candy bar. When more people want a thing, something, the price goes up. More people want something. More shoppers reaching for the same tomatoes. So tomatoes get more expensive. More families bidding on the same house. The house ends up selling for more. I think we learn that lesson early. We learn it intuitively. We learn it cold. And most of the time, we're right. Here's the story we keep getting handed. All those giant evil AI data centers. Those windowless warehouses full of humming servers. They're gobbling up so much of your electricity that your power bill is climbing to feed the data centers. There was a cartoon in Today's Comics just this Saturday. Talked about how it's Mallard, I think. It's a political cartoon. And somebody was holding up a sign about different topics. And the person looking at the sign says, oh, no, we're not doing that anymore. Oh, no, we're not doing that anymore. We're now doing data centers. It's just the topic du jour. So here's the story that I think you're handed. Those data centers are causing your electricity to go up. That's intuitive. It's tidy. And they've got a handy villain that you can see from the highway. It's happening in cities and towns and states all over the country. And I think it's almost completely backwards. I like to read and find primary sources for topics that I talk about. And when I first heard that more demand makes the power cheaper, I thought, well, that's inverted. Prove it to me. So I started digging, trying to find the evidence about data centers and power. And the evidence is strong enough that I'm going to lay it out for you, and then you can make up your own mind. It's kind of like the old Fox News, you know, I'll report, you decide. Let's start with a toll bridge. Just picture a bridge. It costs a fixed fortune to build the bridge. It costs roughly the same to maintain whether 100 cars cross it a day or 1,000 cars cross it a day. If only a handful of drivers use it, each one has to pay a steep toll to cover that bridge. You pack it with traffic, and the very same fixed cost gets spread across thousands of drivers. So the toll per car could theoretically fall. Now, the bridge didn't get cheaper. The number of people chipping in went up. A power grid works exactly the same way. The wires, the substations, the transmission towers, the generating plants. That is an enormous fixed cost that has to be paid for no matter how many electrons flow through all of that. And here's the part that breaks the tomato intuition. You know, more people buying tomatoes, the price of tomatoes goes up. Your monthly electric bill is mostly your share of that fixed cost. It's not a charge for the next kilowatt hour that is off the line. This is the hinge of my entire argument, so stick with me. In a normal market, the price you pay tracks the cost of making one more unit of that. In electricity, your retail rate tracks the average cost, because the system is a gigantic regulated network that is dominated by fixed investment. And I think the gap between those two, I know the gap between those two numbers is huge. The cost of serving the next customer runs very well below the average cost that is already baked into everybody's electric bill. Which means when you add a big, steady customer, you mechanically pull that average down. The toll bridge, the example I gave earlier, is starting to fill up with cars. So more people are paying the toll. Data centers are that customer, and they're almost the perfect version of it. They run flat out around the clock. Their utilization rates are about 80 to 90%. The American grid as a whole, it runs at an average load factor of about 53%. According to a Duke University analysis. So think of the grid as an airliner that flies half empty most of the year. Filling those empty seats with steady paying passengers is exactly what drops the cost per seat for everyone already on board. Now, I know before we go any further, that assumes fixed costs. Because like the airliner example, you could destroy that in a New York second, New York minute, by saying, oh, but Michael, yes, the airline that's half full costs, you know, costs the same to operate as a plane full. But if the jet fuel price goes up 10, 20, 30%, they're going to pass that on to every passenger. And they maybe make a little profit off it. I get that. But here's the evidence. In June of this year, three researchers, Asa Watton, John Bisline, and Jeff Blanford, published a study with a very blunt title. Have data centers raised your electric bill? What they did is set out to measure the actual causal effect of data center growth on what you and I pay in our electric bill. And they got clever about it, the way a good researcher would. The hard problem in this kind of work is the chicken and the egg. Do data centers move into cheap power areas, or do they make power cheap once they arrive? To untangle that, they leaned on something that nobody could have rigged, the 1947 Eisenhower Interstate Highway Plan. Remember that? I know we weren't around. 1947, the Eisenhower Interstate Plan was, we need, for national security reasons, we need the ability to quickly transport military equipment all over the country, coast to coast, north to south, everywhere. That is the genesis of the modern interstate system. It turns out that fiber optic cable tends to follow those old highway corridors. So where Eisenhower drew his line some 80 years ago quietly shapes where the data centers land today. So that gives you kind of a clean way to isolate cause from effect. Here's what these researchers found. I just find this fascinating. Between 2015 to 2024, data centers caused average retail electricity rates to fall. Every 10% increase in data center capacity knocked about 0.4% off average residential prices. Now let's put that in human terms for you and me. The typical American lived in a state where data center capacity grew 160% from 2019 to 2024. And what happened? I'll tell you that next. It's the Weekend with Michael Brown. Text lines open, 33103. Keyword, Michael. Do data centers increase or lower your electricity? Let's find out next.
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Glad to have you with me. Appreciate you tuning in. 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We're talking about this study published just this month. Have data centers raised your electric bill? And I keep hearing all over everything you can imagine. No, it's lowering our bills. No, it's increasing our bills. It's going to cause the grid to collapse. It's going to be the savior of the grid. Every opposite point of view I've heard reported somewhere by the cabal. So I thought, well, let me read this study, see what it says. Here's what they found. Here's where I left off. Between 2015 and 2024, they point out in the study that the average retail electric rate fell. Every 10% increase in a data center capacity knocked about 0.4% off the average rate that a resident pays in their electric bill. So in human terms, the typical American lived in a state where data center capacity grew 160% between 2019 and 2024. And that growth cut their rates by about 6%. Double the capacity and you lower residential prices by about 3.5%. Now, the statistical test that they rely on, the conservative one, rejects any positive price effect at the 1 in 1,000 level. Now, let's watch who's saying this. Because two of these three authors work at the Electric Power Research Institute, the EPRI. That is the electrical industry's own nonprofit research arm. This is not some anti-corporate think tank with an axe to grind. And they are not alone in their conclusion. In February of this year, Charles River Associates found that retail electric rates had basically tracked inflation for a decade. And that where and when rates rose, the timing did not line up with data center development. Lawrence Berkeley National Labs, a federal lab, working with the Brattle Group, they found the states with the biggest load growth saw real retail prices fall over the past 5 years. So now we have Federal Lab, the utility's own consultants are both telling us the same thing. The debate's pretty much over, right? Except for me. Because I want to take it one step further. Let's think about geography. Virginia is the data center capital of the world. Those facilities in Virginia eat more than 20% of the state's electricity. And yet, Virginia's residential rates run about 9% below the national average. Now, North Dakota saw electricity demand jump about 35% in 5 years, while the retail price fell. So if data centers actually drove up your bill, those two states, North Dakota and Virginia, should be horror stories. Instead, I think they're advertisements for data centers. But then I thought, and I know this is a national broadcast, but I'm being selfish here. After reading all of that, coming to that conclusion, I thought, well, wait a minute, what about Colorado? Because I know that my electric bill seems outrageous, and I know that in this state they're trying to do certain things that I know will cause electric rates to go up. So now let me bring this right into

0: But read the same report just a little closer. And the real culprit walks right into view, walks right from behind the curtain. The 55% increase isn't the data center's appetite for electrons. Oh, it's the build-out. Yes, remember we talked earlier, in the earlier segment, that the build-out, the generation, the grid, the lines, the generators, the transmission lines, all of that, the transformers, those are all fixed basic costs. They're in everybody's bill. Well, it turns out that Xcel here in Colorado wants to add 12 to 14 gigawatts of new generation and transmission at a price tag of around $22 billion. And here's the fact that I've got to keep in front of me. Xcel, I now understand, is not making money selling me electricity. It's making its money building things and then earning a guaranteed return on those things through my rate. Every plant, every line, every substation goes into the rate base, and then I pay it back plus a profit. You want the tell? The same Public Utilities Commission's analysis projects that Xcel's Colorado profit nearly tripling from $678 million last year to probably $1.9 billion by 2031. A commission research analyst put it with typical bureaucratic understatement, suggesting the commission, quote, may want to consider whether that relationship might raise concerns about the general alignment between customer and utility interests. Translated? Let me do the translation after the break. It's The Weekend with Michael Brown. Get over to heckofajob.com. 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I'll be right back.
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Welcome back to Beacon with Michael Brown. Glad to have you with me. 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KOA. It's at 850 AM, 94.1 FM. Hit that as a preset. And then Monday through Friday from 9 to noon Mountain Time, you can stream live my weekday program. So if you like this program, I think you would like that program too. So we're talking about data centers. And the question is, or my thesis is, that data centers are not increasing your power bill. If your power bill is going up, it's not because of data centers. But that's the new boogeyman, it seems, for not just people on the left, but a lot of people. Oh, but data centers, they're all bad. They're causing your rates to go up, and they're destroying the environment. They're using up all the water. I mean, every argument. I could spend an entire program on just data centers and everything negative said from both the left and the right about the centers themselves. But I was attracted to this story about electric rates because we're facing some huge rates in Colorado. So let's go back to where I was just to kind of reset it. The Colorado Public Utilities Commission projected that residential rates in this state could climb anywhere between 20 and 30% over the next 2 years, and as much as 55% out to 2029 compared to 2 years ago. 55%. And the story going around in Colorado, like most places, is blame the data centers. So I decided to go in and read the report that the Public Utilities Commission put out. The 55% is not the data center's appetite for the electrons, for the actual electricity, it's the build-out that our supplier wants to build to add 12 to 14 gigawatts of new generation and transmission. That's estimated to cost today at $22 billion, and we know, of course, that will end up costing even more. We have to remember that Xcel doesn't make its money selling the electricity. It makes its money by building things and then earning what the Public Utility Commission gives as a guaranteed return on the things that they build, and that guaranteed return is paid through your rate structure. So every power plant, every transmission line, every substation goes into the rate base, and then we pay that back plus a profit that is approved by the Public Utility Commission. And as I said, do you want the tell? The same Public Utility Commission analysts project Xcel's Colorado profit tripling from $678 million last year to $1.9 billion by 2031. And as one analyst put it, the commission may want to consider whether that relationship might raise concerns about the general alignment between customer and utility interests. Now, I want to where I was translating that out of the regulator speak into just plain old cowboy English. The company that gets to triple its profits by building the most stuff is the same company telling me how much stuff needs to get built. That's not a demand that the data center imposed. That's an incentive that the rate structure in Colorado creates. And notice what that very same report concedes almost in passing. Those big new customers could actually provide a cushion against rate increases for all the rest of us if they are integrated into our grid thoughtfully. So what do we have? Remember I started out with the toll bridge example? We have a toll bridge in Colorado. It's starting to fill up. So the danger to my wallet isn't the data center paying to cross.
It's the utility deciding to build a second, a third, and a fourth bridge on my dime, whether the traffic shows up or not. Colorado's own consumer advocates have been warning about exactly that, the risk of what they call stranded assets, of overbuilding in a gold rush and then sticking me, the residential customer, with the tab. There is an encouraging part, though, and it's pure free market common sense. In April of this year, the same power company here in Colorado filed something called a large load tariff with the Public Utility Commission. The idea is to make the data centers pay their own way. So a customer pulling, say, 50 megawatts or more would have to cover the very specific transmission, the substations, and the generation built to serve them, and then also sign contracts of 15 years or longer, and also put down non-refundable deposits, and then pay an exit fee, a penalty, if they bail out of it. Put the cost on the party that causes it, and then make them commit to that payment. That's not anti-business, and it's the opposite of a subsidy. I think it's the right answer. So why does everybody believe the opposite? Because here's where it stops being about economics, and I think starts being about human nature. I know when my bill goes up, I want to see a cause. I want to know why. Well, look out on the horizon. The data centers, they're large, they're new, and they're conveniently unsympathetic. So suddenly they become the easy answer to a question that they did not cause. And look at the coalition that finds this lie convenient. It's the anti-AI activists that blame the data center because they hate the technology. The anti-capitalist blames it because he hates the companies that own it. The politician blames them because pointing at a faceless tech firm is a lot easier than explaining their own energy policies. And that's the premature shutdown of what we call reliable baseload plants. Or blaming the mandate or ignoring the mandates that drive up costs. And then the utility itself, that's the revealing one. The utility blames the data center because the real story implicates the utility. Think about Georgia Power. Or we can look right here in Colorado too. A data center operator would often prefer to build its own power plant on its own land with its own money, drawing nothing off the public grid. That arrangement adds load without adding a dime to your bill. So I'm wondering, why does that not always happen? Because a self-powered data center is a sale the utility loses. The utility would rather supply the power itself, because that means stringing transmission lines across miles of countryside, sometimes even condemning property to build the transmission lines, and then dropping every penny of that cost into their rate base. The disruption is real. The expense is real. But it's the consequence of the utility's choice to keep its monopoly on generation. It's not the data center's choice to consume. The operator asked to power itself, and they said no. You know, Texas, let's get out of Colorado, Virginia, and Georgia. Let's take it to Texas for a moment. Texas tells the exact same story, but they tell it with a Texas accent. Utilities in Texas are pushing to build new transmission out to the Permian Basin. Now, the Permian Basin is Midland-Odessa, generally that area. Now, why are the utilities pushing to build new transmission out to the Permian Basin? So they can sell more power. And more selling means, more wire. And more wire means higher rates now to fund a build-out that might pay off later. None of that is demanded by a data center. The data center, once again, would happily generate on-site and stay out of everybody's way. The lobbyists who insist that only the utility may supply the power, those are the very same people who then point at the data center when your bill shows up in your mailbox. They wrote the cost, but they assign the blame to somebody else.
where bills genuinely are increasing, here in Colorado included, look past the warehouse on the highway. Follow the incentives. Follow the $22 billion build-out like we're going to have in Colorado. Follow the profit that triples when the building does. The honest answer is rarely the one you can see from the road, and almost never the one with the most obvious villain. Make the people who cause a cost pay for it, the way that here in Colorado, Xcel's own large load tariff finally proposes to do, and the whole problem starts to take care of itself. More demand doesn't always raise the price. You know, sometimes when the bridge is right, the rules are fair. It lowers it for all of us. That's not a slogan. That's the evidence. And the next time somebody tells you the robots are coming for your electric bill, you'll know exactly where to point instead. It's the weekend with Michael Brown. No, data centers are not causing your power to go up. It's the system. I'll be right back.

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0: Hey, welcome back to Week with Michael Brown. Glad to have you with me. Text line's always open, 33103, keyword Mike or Michael. And then, as I've told you, I've started a Substack. And the purpose of the Substack is actually to build out stories that I can't do fully on air, and also offer up stories that I don't have time to get to on air. And I think you would find them, and they're much more in-depth. Plus, I will post notes also to just kind of tell you a little bit about some things going on around the country that doesn't require a full article, but just a note instead. So, and it's free. You don't have to pay anything to do it. So if you are so inclined, which I would appreciate, go over to heckofajob.com. You get the joke there, heckofajob.com, and sign up. It's free. There's not even a tip jar yet, although I've been thinking about doing it. Bloomberg ran a story last week with a headline that's practically designed to make you put down your grocery bag and panic. What climate change costs you at the checkout. And I'll give them this credit up front. The first part of their piece is kind of solid. They walk through the things that have spiked food prices over the last few years. The lockdowns, the Iranian war, supply chains that got knotted up and then loosened. Those are real shocks, real prices, real declines that once the shock passed, so far so good. But then the story does the things that these stories always do. It kind of goes off the rails. Bloomberg tells users a less obvious force, quietly ratcheting up the cost of your dinner. And unlike those one-off shocks, this one is going to last. Climate change is turning weather into a permanent tax on your refrigerator. Heat and drought are going to decimate harvest. And the warmer it gets, the more bloated your grocery bill gets. Climate inflation, they're calling it in this article. An economic fixture forever. Kind of frightening, right? It's also kind of compelling. I want you to ask, every time someone hands you a frightening, compelling story, where's the evidence? Not the model, not the projection for the year 2035, the evidence. What has actually happened to the world's food supply during the so-called warming that we've already had, if you want to buy into their argument? So I went and I pulled it. The two most recent crop years on record, 2023 and 2024, came in as the two highest yielding years in the history of the planet, the two best ever, right here at home. We, America, happy birthday, America, set an all-time record for yield per acre in 2024, breaking the record that had just been set the year before in 2023. Records stacked on records during the exact warming that Bloomberg says is decimating our harvest. You love how they like the doom and gloom. They like to have it both ways, and it gets worse for the doom thesis. We're growing all that food using less land and fewer people farming it. Fewer farmers, less acreage, more food. That is not a system in collapse. That is the single most productive stretch of agriculture in the history of the human species. The United Nations itself reports that the number of hungry people on the planet has fallen by roughly 2 billion since 1990, over the same 3+ decades of warming that they told us was going to starve us and kill us. Wow. I guess the honest version of Bloomberg's case is this. It isn't that global food production is falling. They can't claim that because the data's not going to allow them to do it. Their real argument might be about volatility. You know, specific shocks in specific places at specific times. There has always been, droughts and heat waves. They come and they go. A heat wave that scorches the olive groves in Spain. Or a drought in Brazil that sends your coffee and your orange juice prices through the roof. There might be one bad season in West Africa that shrinks your chocolate bar. Those are real. The prices would spike. And I'm not going to stand here and tell you that a drought never rise, you know, caused the price of a single grapefruit to go up. But what I will tell you is, when you look at the natural cycle of the climate, those things always happen. They're always going on. But here's where their stupid argument cheats. Because once you see it, you'll see it everywhere. They take just a handful of regional temporary price spikes, the oranges, the olive oil, the cocoa, and they smuggle them under a headline about the entire global food supply. They show you the one cornfield that got flooded, and they hope you don't notice the 10,000 cornfields that didn't get flooded that produced a record. It's the oldest move and the oldest trick in the book. True in that particular, that one cornfield, but false in all the cornfields. Your orange juice did get more expensive. The world's food supply, meanwhile, hit its highest output in human history. Both of those are true at the same time. But Doomberg, is counting on you only hearing the first one. And then there's the part of the argument that isn't evidence at all. It's just a prophecy. The scariest number in this Bloomberg report, the one about climate driving up inflation, isn't a measure of anything that has happened. It's a model's guess about the year 2035. I am so sick of the year 2035. Everything, you know, we were all going to die in the year 2000. And then we were going to die in 2022 and 2024 and 2026 and now 2035 and 2050. I just gently point out, these are the same family of models that can't reliably reproduce the climate that we've already lived through. Without, in the trade's own polite word, any sort of tuning at all. When a model can't get yesterday right, I'm not betting my grocery budget on its prediction for 10 years from now, and I don't think you should either. Why does any of this happen? Because of carbon dioxide, the molecule that we have been trained, and that they have legally, although that's now been decimated, legally to treat as pure poison. Huh. Why does carbon dioxide line up with the greatest food boom in history? Because of something every greenhouse operator on this planet already knows. Commercial greenhouses pump CO2 into the air on purpose because CO2 is plant food. It is quite literally an aerial fertilizer. More of it, and plants grow faster, bigger. They use water more efficiently. They add longer growing seasons. Fewer killing frosts. Well, you get the record. Wow. All of the congregants in the Church of the Climate Activists, they're singing the Hallelujah Chorus. It's just that Handel didn't write that one. I'll see you next weekend.
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0: Hey, welcome back to The Weekend with Michael Brown. Glad to have you with me. 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Let me talk about the Democrat Socialists of America. And I want to do it in two ways. I want to talk about it nationally and what happened in New York this past Tuesday. And then I'm only going to use Colorado as an example because, well, that's where I'm sitting right now. But what I'm going to tell you about Colorado, if you have a DSA, Democrat Socialist of America candidate running in your state, then pay attention because this is what's going on. The Democrats are in a civil war. Now, they're not going to tell you that. They're not going to admit that, but they are in a civil war. The cabal doesn't want you to know it. The Democrats themselves don't want you to know it, but let me spell it out for you. The Democrat Socialists of America are no longer a heckler in the cheap seats of the party. They're now running a coordinated national field operation to capture the Democrat Party from the inside. And they're doing it race by race, seat by seat. And this past Tuesday night in New York, they prove the model works against entrenched incumbents. And when I say entrenched incumbents, I'm talking about entrenched incumbents that were supported by Chuck Schumer, supported by the House Minority Leader Hakeem Jeffries. These were entrenched Democrats. And boom, they are gone. Race by race, seat by seat, and they prove that their model works. And just a real quick footnote. This model is based on the original election of Alexandria Ocasio-Cortez. So we shouldn't be shocked by this. It's just that in the time that AOC has been in Congress, they've gotten more organized, better at fundraising. They've spread the message. They figured out what the message is, and they're spreading it far and wide. So the only question I think is left is not whether the DSA spreads, but how far it spreads. And as I said, it has already reached the Front Range of Colorado. There are challengers gunning for Congresswoman Diana DeGette and Senator John Hickenlooper in Colorado. Now, Diana DeGette used to be the chief of staff for the previous Congresswoman. She's been there almost 30 years. John Hickenlooper, and they're both liberals. Don't get me wrong, they're both lefties. John Hickenlooper is a former mayor of Denver, former governor of Colorado, and now he's a U.S. senator. And I think Hickenlooper will win, but I think Congresswoman DeGette has got a real strong race to face. And there could be an incumbent losing in District 1 in Colorado from the far left. The ballots for these two primary races will be counted on June 30th. So before you tell me this is a New York problem, just stick with me, all right? The most telling tale of the night last Tuesday, the man who wants to be Speaker of the House, Hakeem Jeffries, would not say a single word in defense of either his own incumbents until those incumbents who had lost, their bodies were dead, cold, and buried. Exhibit A, New York was not a fluke. I think New York was the demonstration. Tuesday, June 23rd. Just this past week, three Democrat congressional primaries in New York City, three candidates blessed by socialist mayor Zoran Mamdani, three wins. Three candidates, three wins. Assemblyman Claire Valdez, a self-described Democrat socialist and a longtime leader of the New York DSA, she won the seat vacated by 33-year incumbent Nydia Velazquez, beating Brooklyn Borough President Antonio Reynoso by almost 20 points. In Upper Manhattan and the Bronx, DSA-backed organizer, and I'm sorry, I can't do her name very well, but Deraliza Avila Chavale, knocked off five-term incumbent Adranio Espaillat. And not just any incumbent, Espaillat chairs the Congressional Hispanic Caucus. He was the first Dominican American ever elected to the U.S. Congress. He had the endorsement of the House Minority Leader, Hakeem Jeffries, and he lost to a 32-year-old former Columbia encampment organizer whose campaign slogan, and I'm not making this up, was babies, not bombs. Babies, not bombs. And over in Brooklyn, Brad Lander, not a DSA member, but Mamdani's pick and the bridge candidate between the Socialist and the old Progressive Guard, took out incumbent Dan Goldman. Now, you've probably seen Dan Goldman. If you've ever watched CNN, he is the attack dog for the Democrats, always going on CNN and just trying to rip apart Republicans any way he can. So to sum up, three incumbents or established appointed successors, three losses, one organization that's holding the butcher knife. Now, the defense would rise and probably object, but you know, Mr. Brown, these are the bluest precincts in America. This proves nothing about the rest of the country. Okay, I'll tell you what. I'll grant you the premise, and then let's dismantle the conclusion. Yes, New York Congressional District 7 and New York 13 are very deep blue congressional districts. But, what's our rule about the but? Listen to what comes next. But the DSA did not beat Republicans on Tuesday. The DSA beat Democrats. They beat the Congressional Hispanic Caucus chairman. They beat a candidate handpicked by a 33-year incumbent. So this was not socialists versus conservatives. This was socialists conducting a hostile takeover of the Democrat Party's own machine, and they were winning. That's Exhibit A. Let's go to Exhibit B. This is an organized national operation, and that's not me saying it. That's telling you that by their own admission. If this was organic, you know, just a few charismatic lefties catching lightning in a bottle, I'd tell you that's what I think it is. I don't think it is at all. In fact, the Democrat Socialists of America run a National Electoral Commission. It's a formal national body that vets and endorses candidates across the country. In their own words, a national endorsement reflects, and I quote, a rigorous field operation grounded in a path to victory and confirmation that a candidate's platform aligns with, and I quote, DSA's political platform and theory of power. Listen to that phrase again. Their theory of power. The DSA is not some little old lady's debating society. This is an organization that thinks in terms of acquiring power and then building the institutional plumbing to keep that power. They award grants to close campaigns. They run a national phone bank program with a cheeky name. You know what that cheeky name is? Socialist cash takes out capitalist trash. Yeah. Socialist cash takes out capitalist trash. That funnels money and volunteers into these targeted races. They require their nationally endorsed candidates to be dues-paying members of the organization. So this is a party within the Democrat Party. It's got its own bylaws, its own war chest, and its own pipeline for candidates. And these 2026 results are not confined to one city. By the DSA's own election night tally, they notched the presumptive U.S. House nominee in Philadelphia, a first-ever citywide win in Los Angeles for city attorney, and a presumptive incoming mayor in Washington, D.C. In New York alone, they're poised to seat 15 or 16 endorsed legislators in Albany. That is not a protest movement. That is the communist farm system. Hey, it's the weekend with Michael Brown. Text line's always open, 33103. Keyword, Mike or Michael. I'll be right back.
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Welcome, it's Michael Brown. 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So be sure and do that. So let's go back to the Democrat Socialists of America. So I've given you Exhibit A, and Exhibit A was that New York was not a fluke. In fact, it was a demonstration of how good they are. And Exhibit B was, it is a organized national operation, and they admit themselves that that's what it is. Let's go to Exhibit C. In their own words, let them tell you what they believe. I just want to warn you, if you're worried about the direction of the country, if you're worried about the infiltration of socialists, Marxists, and communists, I can't believe I'm talking about this. I'm a trial lawyer by training. So let me kind of do what I might do in front of a jury. Let me just have the witnesses speak for themselves. No paraphrasing, no caricature. These are direct attributable quotes from the Democrat Socialist Aligned candidates. So you can judge for yourself whether moderate is the word that comes to mind when you hear what they believe. Let's go to Clara Valdez. She was the congressional nominee in New York Congressional District 7. Here's what she's trying to do in Washington. To Jacobin, her platform of a federal jobs guarantee and four-day work week is about, quote, wresting power back from billionaires and bosses and corporations that have taken so much of our free time and energy. It is essential to building the world that we need. Wow. And on her own radicalization? Let's go to The Intercept, where she says, and I quote, three things made me a Democrat socialist. SC jobs, you know, the crappy jobs with the S word, the labor movement, and Bernie Sanders runs for president. I'm grateful for this endorsement, Bernie's, and ready to join the fight in Congress against the oligarchs and for economic democracy, close quote. Now, when she launched her campaign on X, she said she's running to, quote, to take on the oligarchy, fascism, and war against a system that is, she says, designed to extract from working people while protecting the wealth and power of the billionaire class. Her platform, in her campaign's own words, Medicare for all, paid for by taxing the billionaires, abolishing ICE, and ending all aid to Israel. Oh, sounds like a far-lefty Marxist to me. That's Clara Valdez. Let's go to Darylisa Avila Chevalier. She was the congressional nominee and the winner in New York's Congressional 13 District. She's a former Columbia University pro-Palestinian encampment organizer who unseated the Hispanic caucus chairman running on the babies not bombs message, refusing all pro-Israel funding and campaigning on restricting U.S. military aid to Israel. When she won, she said, and again I quote, we deserve leadership in Washington that will fight tooth and nail for every single one of us. Yeah, okay, bunch of mumbo jumbo. But you know what they're really talking about? Power to the people. The Workers' Party. Oh, yeah, the old Communist Manifesto. But then the New York City Democrat Socialists of America, that own leadership is actually saying the quiet part out loud. The chair of the New York City DSA, Grace Mauser, told The Hill magazine exactly what the DSA project is about. She says, what we are trying to drive home is that we don't need more people with just good ideas in office. There are not a lot of people who are committed not only to organizing their colleagues in Congress, but to building up a movement outside of Congress in order to truly shift and change the political landscape. Translation? Winning a congressional seat is a means, not an end. The goal for them is not the congressional seat, it's the movement. It's to spread the Democrat Socialist of America message across all the United States.
The wolves at the henhouse door, gang, they're watching. They're moving. They're organizing. They're raising money. And I'm here to ring the bell, to turn the siren on, to let you know this is serious. So there's Exhibit C, their own words. They tell you exactly what they're about. So let's go to Exhibit D. Now, this is where I want to just turn it to Colorado. But when I say Colorado, I don't care what state you're listening in. If you have a DSA candidate, this is what you need to watch for. I'll tell you what's happening in Colorado, here in Denver, and a Colorado Senate seat. This is the lesson that you're going to get by me simply coming home. Because if you think this stops

0: It should. That is the New York script performed here in Denver. Her own campaign was explicitly built in the mold of the mayor of New York's model, the Mom Donnie model. Now, be precise here, because accuracy is the entire game. DeGette is not a Reagan Democrat. She's not a Blue Dog Democrat. She co-sponsors child care bills with Alexandria Ocasio-Cortez. And her first goal, if Democrats retake the House, is also Medicare for all. And yet, from the DSA's vantage point, she is the corporate establishment that the DSA wants to purge. So when the candidate sponsoring Medicare for all and AOC is your right flank, then you have to understand exactly how far these goalposts have moved. Now, the U.S. Senate race in Colorado needs an honest caveat, and I'm going to give you straight rather than overstate the case. John Hickenlooper, the former, the former mayor of Denver, former governor of Colorado, current senator, his primary challenger, State Senator Julie Gonzalez, is frequently lumped into the DSA challenger bucket. And that's a lazy version of how the story goes. But let me give you the specifics after this. It's the weekend with Michael Brown. Text lines open, 33103, keyword Michael. I'll be right back.
1: Keep it right here. You've got The Weekend with Michael Brown. Dallas-Fort Worth's place to talk.
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0: Hey, welcome back to the Weekend with Michael Brown. Glad to have you with me. I appreciate you tuning in. I really do. I'd appreciate you also subscribing to the podcast. That's very easy to do. Whatever podcast app you use, simply search for The Situation with Michael Brown. The Situation with Michael Brown. Once you find that, hit that subscribe button and then leave a 5-star review. Now, I'm not asking for a 5-star review because you think I'm a 5-star podcaster. I'm asking you to leave a 5-star review because that helps us with the algorithm. Because the algorithm looks at the reviews, how many stars you've got, and that helps us get higher in the rankings. So subscribe to The Situation with Michael Brown. That will download all 5 days of the weekday program and the weekend program. So you get all 6 days of Michael Brown. Back to Colorado and the U.S. Senate race here in Colorado. Because again, you can extrapolate everything that I'm telling you about what's going on in Colorado to your state. If you have DSA candidates running in your state. So John Hickenlooper, the junior senator from Colorado, his primary challenger is a state senator. Her name is Julie Gonzalez. And she is frequently lumped into the DSA challenger bucket. And the lazy version of the story does exactly that. But guess what? The truth is actually more interesting. Gonzalez joined the DSA, the Denver DSA, in 2018. And in fact, she credits a DSA endorsement for launching her career. But then she let her membership lapse. And when asked point blank, if you identify as a Democrat socialist, she answered, quote, I am a Democrat. The Denver DSA's own 2026 voter guide does not even endorse her. It simply says, vote no on John Hickenlooper. But here's why. That caveat actually strengthens the argument instead of weakening it. Gonzalez is running on the identical frame against the do-nothing Democrats, taking aim specifically at Chuck Schumer's leadership, calling AIPAC's support for Hickenlooper repulsive and immoral, and accusing Hickenlooper of funding a genocide in Palestine. She cites New York Mayor Mondani's victory by name as her inspiration. Now, let me tell you something. When a candidate who is actively distancing herself from the DSA, but still campaigns in the DSA's vocabulary, you have learned something far more important than any endorsement could tell you. The socialist frame has become the water the whole progressive wing now swims in. It's the entire lake. It's the ocean. The movement has won the argument even among people who won't carry their little communist card. That's Exhibit D. Now let's get to Exhibit E. Hakeem Jeffries and Simon and Garfunkel's The Sound of Silence. This is the dog that didn't bark. Now, just to remind you, Hakeem Jeffries is the House Minority Leader, a congressman from New York. And I'm serious about the dog that didn't bark. And again, I want to be incredibly fair here because the easy version of the story is wrong, and I don't want you to hear or think about a counterfeit argument. Hakeem Jeffries, the House Minority Leader, the man who desperately wants to be the Speaker, did endorse the incumbents. He did back Espalier in New York. He backed Goldman in New York. So it is not accurate for any conservative or any Republican to say that Hakeem Jeffries stayed entirely silent. But watch what Hakeem Jeffries did the morning after. When his handpicked incumbents got steamrolled, the leader of the House Democrats didn't fight. He wasn't angry. He didn't get upset. He didn't throw a hissy fit. He just shrugged his shoulders. Yeah, okay, whatever. These are his words. There are 215 members of the House Democrat Caucus. A handful of primaries that go in one direction or the other in a given state or two are not going to reshape who we are as House Democrats. And then he thanked the incumbents for their service. That's the political equivalent of, you know, flowers at a funeral. And then he added that every race is going to be judged on its own merits. I got to tell you, having spent a lot of time in D.C., that is not the language of a leader who controls his party. That is the language of a man managing a hostage situation. He didn't condemn the socialist. He didn't condemn the Marxist. He didn't condemn the communist because their votes are his margin in November. He can't embrace them because their agenda terrifies the suburban districts that he needs to win to take back the House in November. So Hakeem Jeffries minimizes. He calls a beheading of two sitting incumbents. Yeah, it's just a handful of primaries. And then when he is asked whether Mamdani, the kingmaker behind all of this, was making enemies, Jeffries only said that he and the mayor, quote, agree to strongly disagree, and that Mamdani has work to do with members of Congress. Work to do? The socialist mayor just defeated the minority leader's own candidates in the minority leader's own home state. And the best the minority leader can muster is that the victor, the winner, has work to do. I found one anonymous centrist House Democrat who I think was much more honest that told Axios the incoming socialist will be a migraine for the leadership in 2027. Now, when your own Democrat Party members are reaching for the aspirin, the Civil War isn't coming. Hey, gang, the Civil War for the Democrats is here. That's Exhibit E. Let me start the closing argument. Let me put the bow on it the way I might sum it up for a jury. The defense wants you to believe three things. That this is only a New York story. That it's organic. It's not really organized. And that the Democrat Party is unified. Well, I've shown you the evidence in all three of those. It's not a New York story. It's in Denver, on a ballot. The Get nearly fell off of, and its vocabulary is on the lips of a Senate candidate who won't even claim the label the Democrat Socialist. It is not organic. It runs through a National Electoral Commission that has bylaws, a treasury, a grant program, and a stated theory of power. And it is not unified. The man who wants to be the speaker watched two of his incumbents fall and could only call it a migraine-inducing handful. Here's the part that matters for the people in your life that you might be trying to persuade. You don't have to call these candidates radicals. Just quote them. Wresting power back from billionaires and bosses? Abolish ICE? End all aid to Israel? The fight against the oligarchs? Those are not my words. That's their words. On the record. On their websites. The most persuasive case against the socialist takeover of the Democrat Party is not an attack ad. It's a transcript. The Alexandria Ocasio-Cortez model isn't alive and well. It's now graduated. It's in graduate school. It has now built an institution. It has given that institution a theory of power. And it is now methodically using it to retire the very Democrats who all this time just thought they were safe. You see, New York, I would say, was the proof of concept. Colorado is the franchise opening. And somewhere in Washington, the minority leader is reaching for the aspirin and hoping that none of the rest of us are paying attention. But we are paying attention. The Democrat Party has now entered into a civil war. Now, the civil war is going to be interesting from a purely, you know, political science point of view, from a pure politics point of view. But the civil war is also scary. And let me explain why. If the Democrat Socialists of America start to succeed even more, they succeed in Colorado. They oust a 30-year incumbent congresswoman. They defeat an incumbent senator. Or they win in more places in California. They win more places in, you know, who knows where. That means the movement is gaining strength. And the more strength they gain, the more dangerous they are. Democrat Socialists of America, watch out. Mark my words. It's the weekend with Michael Brown. Text lines always open, 33103. Keyword Michael Michael. Hang tight. Be right back.
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0: Hey, welcome back to The Weekend with Michael Brown. 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So let me set the scene for you, then let me make my case. Let's just say 5:20 on a Friday afternoon. Commerce Secretary Howard Lutnick sends a letter to the CEO of an American tech company. And the letter says this: you may no longer let any foreign national anywhere on the planet use your product. Not in Beijing, not just in Tehran, anywhere. A researcher in London, a developer in Tokyo, your own foreign-born employees sitting at desks in California. Lutnick threatened the company with criminal and civil penalties if it failed to comply. Here's the thing about that company. It's Anthropic. And full disclosure, folks, because I don't hide the ball from you, Anthropic is the company that makes the AI tool that I use to research things that I see on the internet that I think may not be true. So you might say I got a little skin in the game, and you should weigh that with everything I'm about to say. The argument goes like this. Two AI models, codenamed Fable and Mythos, aren't ordinary software. By the company's own description, the underlying model is too powerful in the cybersecurity domain to allow the company to release those AI platforms publicly. It can read software, it can find holes, and it can write the exploit. The public version, Fable, had some safety filters bolted onto it. The restricted version, Mythos, had those filters stripped off and was handed only to vetted partners. And then a trusted partner who was testing Fable came forward with a way to bypass those guardrails. The alarm was reportedly first raised by Amazon's own CEO, Andy Jassy. And Amazon, mind you, is one of Anthropic's biggest investors. When your own business partner tells the Treasury Secretary that your product can be turned into a cyber weapon, of course the government's instinct to act fast isn't crazy. Lutnick's letter raised the specific concern that the models could be used by military intelligence. That's how serious it got. You can believe the technology is dangerous and believe this was the wrong way to handle it. Those are not intentions. In fact, if the threat is as serious as the government says it is, that's the best argument for doing it through real law instead of a Friday afternoon letter. Because a process survives the next administration, and a letter lasts as only as the man who signed it likes you. When the government can turn off the most powerful tool on earth by writing a note and show its work to nobody, it hasn't contained the threat. I think it's become one. And yes, I think Anthropic, and I think that a lot of things that we do in terms of this country, things about artificial intelligence, are actually pretty good. But here's what's wrong with the government's case. We already have a system in this country for controlling dangerous technology. The advanced chip that guided missile, the centrifuges that enrich uranium. We control those things through a process. Published control lists written in advance, licenses, criteria a company can read, challenge, or appeal. The mechanism the government reached for here, as I said, was just the Export Controls Reform Act of 2018. That was a law built to keep physical dual-use tech out of the hands of adversaries. But Anthropic got none of that process. No published list, no criteria. The directive is still not public. Just a letter on a Friday afternoon and a threat of prison. And think about the theory of the letter. The government's position is that letting a foreigner use an American online service is the legal equivalent of shipping the technology to China. Think about that, because the implication is enormous. If letting a foreigner use your service is an export, then every service becomes an export, and any American company can be ordered to go dark by simply writing a letter. Today, it's an AI lab the president has publicly called, and I'm quoting the reporting here, a radical left woke company. Tomorrow, it's whatever company is on the wrong side of whatever administration. As a lawyer, I'll tell you what that is. It's prior restraint with no standards, and the people who should be the most nervous about it are the ones that are cheering about it. Then there's the part that should bother every free market conservative in this audience. A chip is a physical object. China still can't fabricate the best ones. That's why a chip control actually bites. But an AI, an artificial model, isn't a chip. You strip away the hardware, and what's left is a file of ones and zeros, a very large set of numbers that copies perfectly, endlessly, for almost nothing. You can't unring that bell with a letter. So now we have an administration that has cleared the sale of a powerful AI chips to Chinese buyers, taking a cut for the Treasury, while blocking out for our closest allies the software it has no actual power to contain. We're selling China the thing that it cannot reproduce, and we're blocking London from the thing that copies for free. I think the logic is upside down. And our allies have noticed. The British minister responsible for artificial intelligence, whose own safety institute had spent weeks helping test this model, said the most advanced AI in the world was cut off from everybody in Britain, not by a decision in Britain, but by a decision taken in another country, the United States. Now, we trust these people with the design of our nuclear submarines. On a commercial chatbot, we handed them the same blackout as Beijing. Now, here's my take. I think the cyber threat is serious. I'm not waving it away, and neither should you. Even the independent expert who confirmed the jailbreak said it took a manual, multi-step process to pull it off. And I think reasonable people can and should argue about how serious that is. But the danger isn't the issue. The issue is a government that switched off the world's most advanced technology in a matter of hours, published no findings, cited no public standard, they gave the company no list to comply with, and no court to even appeal to, and answered to no one. That's the letter that bothers me. You can believe the technology is dangerous, and you can believe that this was the wrong way to handle it. As I said, those are not intention. In fact, the threat is as serious as the government says, then maybe that's the best argument for doing it, but I want it done through real law instead of a letter. Because the process of having to do it through the administrative process, through the courts, survives the next administration. And it also survives the test of due process. When the government can turn off the most powerful tool on earth by writing a note and show its work to nobody, it really has become the threat. Now, I'm going to make just one quick leap, just to let you think about for a moment. When everything started going to you-know-what in Iran, what was the first thing the mullahs in the IRGC did? They turned off the internet. And when they turned off the internet, the ability of the Iranian people to organize against the mullahs and against the IRGC got blocked. In essence, while it's not a perfect parallel, by just sending a letter to Anthropic and saying, nope, you can't put that out there, they essentially kind of did the same thing, except to a tech company. We need to be very, very careful about artificial intelligence. I think it's good. I like it. I use it. But let's not lose sight of due process and a free market. It's the Weekend with Michael Brown. Thanks for tuning in. Everybody have a great weekend. I'll see you next weekend.

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11: More strikes in the Strait. I'm Deborah Valentine, Fox News. The U.S. launching new airstrikes against Iran in retaliation for Iran's strikes. Fox's Chanley Painter.
12: The U.S. military launching new additional strikes on Iranian sites around the Strait of Hormuz. Officials say it's in response to continued Iranian aggression. The strikes targeted Iran's air defenses, drone storage facilities, cruise missiles, targeting radars, mine laying capabilities, and surface-to-air missile systems. And sirens are sounding in Bahrain and Kuwait in what appears to be a retaliatory attack by Iran. The latest fighting is further straining an already fragile ceasefire and long-term peace talks. The escalation began on Thursday when Tehran attacked a cargo ship with a drone in the Vital Waterway. The U.S. responded with airstrikes on western Iran. Iran retaliated by targeting a U.S. base in Bahrain.
11: U.S. forces in Bahrain shot down 9 Iranian drones fired at U.S. forces there. No injuries reported. Israel and Lebanon signing a framework agreement for peace, which Hezbollah's leader is rejecting.
13: One of the biggest sticking points surrounding a long-term U.S.-Iran deal is the ongoing conflict involving Israeli forces and the Iranian-backed militant group Hezbollah. Israel and Lebanon just signed a deal that would see the IDF pull their troops out of two areas in southern Lebanon. The idea is for Lebanese soldiers to take control over areas that are currently being held by Israel.
14: They believe that they actually own Lebanon, but Lebanon belongs to the Lebanese people, not to the Iranian people. So it is about time that Lebanon will gain independence and will assume full control of their territory.
13: Israeli ambassador to the UN Danny Danon tells Fox News it's a gradual process, but they have no motivation to stay in southern Lebanon.
11: Fox's Jeff Paul reporting from Tel Aviv, Israel. 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
5: In Houston, it was brother against brother. Two brothers got into it last night. Shots were fired. One of the brothers was later pronounced dead. The other, nabbed while running away, is in jail. There were several guns retrieved by police from the scene. Police in San Marcos say they were called to an apartment complex yesterday with a complaint about a felon harassing people. But they were met there by a man who pulled a knife on them, the officers say, and those officers fired several times. The man was pronounced dead a short time later. It was found there were three felony warrants out for him, including assault on an officer in the Fort Worth area. And Attorney General Ken Paxton says the state Supreme Court will stop the Houston area from giving $1 million to defend illegal aliens in court. I'm Mike Shiloh.
0: It's that time. Lock and load. 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

It's a good day. This is the day that the Lord hath made. I'm so glad you're here. Take a deep breath. 3 hours together we get to spend. What a treat. What a blessing.

0: 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Tell me if you see any corrections we need to make. Anything you like, don't like at michaelberryshow.com. And to get us started, as we always do, courtesy of the greatest executive producer in all the land, Chattahoochee Nakanishi, you're the comedian. When I was in college, ran out of clean socks, so I piled them on a tray, I grabbed the detergent, and I headed to the laundromat. As I'm walking down the hill, I'm a little distracted, when I slipped and fell. So the dirty socks went flying, the detergent went flying, and there I was, sitting on the sock by the tray, watching the tide roll away.
1: We need a champion for opportunity, for action, and hope again. I'm Laniqua Dominique Jenkins.
2: My name is Laniqua Dominique Jenkins. Yes, Laniqua Dominique is one first name. Laniqua Dominique is one first name.
0: Can you even imagine her parents at the hospital? Quick, honey, we need a name. Laniqua Dominique Jenkins. I can't help but wonder, well, what's your middle name? If you're going to come in authentically, bring all three names to us.
3: Massive brawl broke out. The Miami-Dade Sheriff's Office says that the fight was between two families. According to a spokesperson for Carnival Cruise Line, a total of 16 people have been placed on their do not sail list.
0: We no longer have Spirit Airlines. We don't get to see the fights in the terminals and on the plane. And I miss it. I already miss it. But we still have the Spirit Airlines customer. And they have Carnival Cruise Lines. Oh, yes.
4: But it doesn't take much to see that the problems of three little people don't amount to a hill of beans in this crazy world. Someday you'll understand that. No, is looking at you, kid.
0: Let me tell you something. You can't be in a bad mood if you go watch an old movie. Because they're not trying to cut dudes' wieners off. They're not trying to cut women's boobs off. That you're a bad person. That you're... It's just values that you held dear. Who would have known that those generations would give birth to another generation who would be so afraid of the great country they lived in?

0: 713-999-1000. We go to the phone lines. We have redone our website. So if you have not been there in a while, check it out. If there is something that you notice that is in error, if there's something not there that you would like to see, if there is something new and improved that you like, it is easier than ever to sign up for our daily e-blast that goes out around 12:30. It is a recap of the morning show. There's usually a reference to what we're going to do on the evening show. We put at least one of our dad jokes on there. Thank you to Daryl Kunda, who puts all that together for us. And he will pull a clip or two of something we've talked about in the morning that we think is worthy of repeating and sharing with anyone else. Any article that I mention, any reference to a movie I make, he tries to grab those and include them as well in case you wanted to follow up on them. That's all at michaelberryshow.com. You can buy your show merchandise while you're there, which goes to our team and is a great little fun little check that we get to write as a bonus to our team, which is always fun. 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But most importantly, that's where you can email me directly the first time if you never have. And it comes straight to me. After that, you don't have to do that. You can just go michael@michaelberryshow.com, which is my direct email. Let's start with Rick, and then we'll go to Marshall from there. Rick, you're on the Michael Berry Show. You're the first call of the week. Be amazing. Go ahead, sir.
1: Michael, when your kids were little, did you play the Christian cartoons, VeggieTales? Did you ever watch that with them?
0: I do know what it is. Yes, they watched it, but yes.
1: You didn't watch it? You didn't enjoy it?
0: I'm not a big TV watcher. My wife did not grow up around the TV. So if there was TV on, then it was something that was for a designated period of time. My mother, their grandmother, would put that on. So if it was being watched, I was visiting with my parents.
1: Well, we had a bunch of DVDs. So, that was one episode where the cucumber, Larry the Cucumber, he pigged out on chocolate, and he was supposed to be a superhero. And at the end, he says, with great chocolate comes great responsibility.
0: So, oh, yes, like Uncle Ben.
1: Yep. Yeah, I was just thinking about spiritual gifts. You know, we all have our different callings and stuff. And if the Apostle Paul was around today, he wouldn't be welcome in most churches. You know, he called people out on stuff. You know, the Old Testament, God would send his servants, the prophets, to go rebuke kings, even John the Baptist. You know, he rebuked Herod. So, you know, that's part of your calling, is calling people out on their stuff. Of course, you know that. But anyway, I was just thinking, with great chocolate comes great responsibility. So God's given you this platform. Of course, we also are held to a higher level of accountability the more authority we have. So Moses, I don't even remember Moses in the Old Testament, when they were going through the desert. One time they needed water, and God told them, okay, take your stick and hit that rock. Mm-hmm. And the water comes shooting out of it. And they've actually found a big stone like that that had a spring squirting out of it near Saudi Arabia. And then another time they needed water. I don't know why I'm out of breath. And God told them, okay, speak to the rock. Well, Moses was mad. He was mad at the Israelites, and he hit the rock with his stick again, and water came out. But God said to him, because you disobeyed me, you're not going to get to go to the promised land. And that would seem like a minor infraction. But you think of it this way. If a soldier in the army, a private, makes a mistake, you're not going to hold him to nearly as much accountability as a general. Or I should say, a general is held to a higher accountability.
0: Sure.
1: Anyway, we need to hold our politicians to a much higher standard than the average criminal.
0: We do. It's the only way. It's the only way the system works. Thank you for the call. It's the only way the system works, and it's hard for some people to do that because they have a tendency to want to put elected officials on a pedestal. It's as old as humanity, the idea of exalting people, and they get carried away with the idea of celebrity or prominence or position or title. And it's a very unhealthy thing. They work for us. We don't work for them. And it's important we remind them of that. It's one of the things that I get complaints about more than anything else is that I am too hard on the Republicans. You just need to beat up on the Democrats. Just beat them up steady. Well, what if the Republicans don't do what we want them to do? They should fear us. And we knocked out two very prominent, nationally prominent Republican office holders in the state of Texas this election cycle. And unfortunately, you have to do that. It is not pleasant. They're not enjoying it. It forces us to argue with our neighbors. It forces us to expend a lot of resources. But if you've ever run a business or been the head of a household, you know that you have to make tough decisions, and there has to be an amount of pain in this process of constantly whittling and separating the wheat from the chaff. It's just the way it is. You made a chocolate reference, but that reference is actually the old Spider-Man reference, where Uncle Ben tells Peter, those to whom much is... what does he say? You said, with great power comes great responsibility. And that's all based on the same sentiment as Luke 12:48. Those to whom much is given, much shall be required, or much is expected.

0: Marshall. Marshall, you are up, sir. Go ahead.
1: Good morning, Michael. I am an over-the-road truck driver. I live in Edinburg, Texas. And when I'm driving, I listen to iHeart, and I get a lot of news. And needless to say, they are corrupt. The mainstream media is corrupt and complicit in regards to negativity against this great country and our Republicans. So I thought, why not have a rating system for the mainstream media or any news media, like kind of like we have for the movies? So it goes something like this. 95% to 100% accuracy would be an A-plus rating. 90 to 95 would be an A. And then when it drops down to 80 to 90, that's a B. 70 to 80 is a C, and anything below that is an F. And that's something I've been thinking about for a while. What do you think?
0: Well, it sounds to me like what you're talking about is a sense of crowdsourcing or a review system like there is for the restaurant industry, and I forget what the site is called. But, yeah, I think there's something to be said for that. The problem is it's only as good as the effort we put into it, and I don't know. It's very hard to organize people, very, very hard to organize people and to get people to do that. And so you would be dependent on folks being willing to put the effort in to do that, and that's going to be, it's not a bad idea. I think that we're doing that very informally already, based on the comments I get. I think that you've seen an absolute erosion in respect for media, and the media model financially has changed dramatically, and it has opened up some opportunities for influential websites, for other alternatives. I think what you're witnessing is the decline of influence of media. And I'll give you a great example. The Houston Chronicle, the daily newspaper. Thanks for the call, Marshall, by the way. I was a nut growing up for the daily newspaper, an absolute nut. However, the daily newspaper used to be two. In every major city, you would have two competing daily newspapers. Over a period of time, that fell off, and Ghislaine Maxwell's father would be one of the people who would buy one of buy the rival. When the Chronicle bought the Post, I think journalism in Houston took a massive, massive hit. You lost the competitive edge. Competition is a great equalizer, and it's also a great governor. It's a great regulator. It encourages people to be in media, in order to be more competitive, I think they have to be more honest. I think they have to be more truthful. I think they have to be less what they are today. The Houston Chronicle, I follow on Facebook just to see what they're saying every day. And every day is some version of Paxton can't win. Tallarico is picking up more support. Tallarico is getting support of Republicans. Cornyn is not going to support Paxton. He's going to, and Paxton can't raise money. Tallarico is now getting support from this group. Tallarico, and it is a steady drumbeat. And what I think you're going to find is in playing their cards so hard, they will have lost that last little ounce, the last gasp of any dignity and influence they ever had, if they haven't already. Texas Monthly was once a fantastic, storied magazine. I read it religiously. I loved it. And I think we've seen that with most forms of media. That's just the unfortunate reality of it all. John from Gadsden, you're on the Michael Berry Show. Go ahead, sir. Welcome back.
2: You were talking about watching North by Northwest, the great movie that is, last night.
0: Yes, sir.
2: Did you know, when you think of Cary Grant, would you have thought him to be very well-known LSD enthusiast.
0: No, sir.
2: In the 50s, before LSD was made illegal, there were all kinds of psychiatric clinics all over L.A. that were prescribing LSD. It wasn't until 66 or 67 that it was made illegal. And get this, Trump, do you remember about a month or two ago, Trump signed a bill about psychedelics research?
0: Yes.
2: Well, get this, he did it, I believe, on Bicycle Day, which is a holiday for LSD enthusiasts relating to the first LSD trip taken in like 1943. And by the way, the person who first synthesized LSD worked for the big pharma company Sandoz. And anyway, I thought sometime you might get a kick to compare how LSD and the COVID vaccine were perpetuated on us by the government.
0: That's interesting. LSD is an interesting drug. I mean, you don't hear much talk of it anymore, but there were guys that were kind of prominent. I think, was it Timothy Leary and I think Frank Zappa may have been part of that. And there's a bit of an overlap. When I was growing up, we were being warned away from LSD. It was the worst thing. It was horrible. There were the trip, and you'd have a trip 20 years later. But I don't hear people talk about that anymore. Of course, they don't talk about teenage pregnancy anymore either. And that was the number one, fear we had when we were in school, is you don't want to get a girl pregnant before you graduate high school. You never hear anybody talk about that anymore. Have you been an active user of LSD, John?
2: Well, not for the last 3 years or so, since my connection went to jail. Hell, I love the stuff. It's
0: okay, what do you love about it? Tell me what you love.
2: Okay, let's see. It enhances. You don't, depending on the dose you take, and by the way, it is the most penalized drug, or treated the most punitively by the legal system, because it's measured in millions of grams, micrograms. And it basically acts like what a giant Prozac would do if Prozac actually worked. It just makes you feel, if you're not seeing weird stuff, it's just enhancing reality, depending upon the dose. I mean, you're just completely sensory, all your senses are hitting on all cylinders. You have an appreciation for music. It's just quite nice.
0: And you never have a bad experience?
2: I have on mushrooms, not with LSD, no.
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0: It's always a treat when this happens. A special treat indeed. Let's make sure we've got our organist to take her seat, because sometimes she'll go sit on her regular pew on the first pew. But we have a message being brought by a guest reverend today. That is the Sage of Sunnyside, Joyce. Take it away, sweetheart.
1: Yes. Well, Michael, I want to direct my thoughts this morning, especially to blacks that say, and I've heard this for years, that, and they've been telling me for years, don't celebrate the 4th of July. And so now they're saying, we're not going to celebrate 250 years of the birth. And this Joy Reid that MSNBC, whatever, fired her, she is always on telling ignorant blacks what to do. And they paid her well before they fired her. And I guarantee you, Michael, she is not living in the hood. But she can tell these hood rats what to do. But all you blacks that's not going to celebrate the 4th and the birth of our nation, well, here's a little colored gal from the cotton field. She's going to celebrate. So get out of my way, because I'm going to have a good time celebrating. Because I am not, and I've shared, this is nothing new, I'm not living in the past. Things happen that wasn't casual to us, but we do a lot of things to us that are not casual. So, yes, I went to the fountain that said colored, but today I can buy the fountain. I went to the back of the bus, but today I can buy the bus company. So why am I still at the back of the bus? This doesn't make any sense to me. And I was in line the other day, and this old man was behind me, and he was trashing the United States. And me with my big mouth, I said, not confrontational. I said, but there ain't no better place for us. I said, I have visited other countries many times. I said, they ain't no better place for us. Then he said, oh, I'm blessed. I wasn't complaining. I thought, yes, you were complaining. But I just stopped complaining, because I say this again, there is no better place for us. So with all the things that happen, just enjoy life. And you cannot be happy, joyous, and free if you've got all this hate and anger in your life. And I think about the young man that killed his classmate. And I looked at that, I listened at that circus outside that courtroom, Michael, and it was so embarrassing. And it was a lady there, she said she was a lawyer or whatever, and she said, this is not a courtroom. This is a slaughterhouse. And she said, slaughtering is going on in there. But I said, I felt saddened for the young man. But had he not put that knife in his pocket on his way out the door to school, he wouldn't have a jail cell today for his home. He would be at home, 17 or 19 years old, living life, going to the movies with his girlfriend and going to the mall. He's got a jail cell for his home, and it's a direct result of hatred. And I have shared for years, I wish I could just shout it from the rooftops, get out of hatred. Hatred dilutes common sense. And we have this common sense, oh, I'm not going to celebrate because I'm not free. Well, I sure am free. And I love my country. I love it. I love it. I love it. And I just wish I could just put my arms around all of you that hate it and give you a hug. Because this is a great country to live. And let me repeat, blacks, there's no other place for us. You know, a soldier went away to war, and when he got discharged and he stepped on this soil, he leaned down and he kissed the ground because he had said, he had seen things, and he said, there is no other place for us. So just calm down. Step back. And thank God for this great nation. Yeah, there are some problems. But this is a great country. And celebrate the 4th. Celebrate 250 years. And celebrate with me, okay? I said, celebrate with me. And again, God bless America. God bless this country. And thank you, Michael.
0: You know, Joyce, sometimes when you talk, I feel overcome with emotion between wanting to hug you and just wanting to fight my own instinct to ask you a question to get you to continue. Joyce, let me, are you 93 now? Oh, yeah, we have a problem on that phone line. That's right. I was going to ask her at what age she had this epiphany. Some of you who've been listening to the show over the years know that Joyce had a terrible, terrible tragedy befall her, and that was the loss of her daughter, who was murdered at Sharpstown. And she's brought it up a few times over the years, and she has talked about over the years, you know, her transformation into a person, forget Democrat, Republican. There is the sense that an individual is independent and free thinking, not just black. That's true of all of us. And for a lot of you, you had that moment where you realized COVID was a big one for a lot of people. You had that moment where you realized my government lied to me. Or maybe it was Afghanistan, or maybe it was Iraq. Or maybe it was the 2020 election. Maybe it was the shot or the 6 feet or the mask or the closing your business while they could still have the George Floyd. But all of us, not just blacks. It's just so much harder for blacks because typically there is a cocoon. And, you know, you naturally respect those who give you birth and those who provide your food and those who provide your shelter. And it's such a powerful message of hers. It honestly awes me.
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0: upping the stakes. I'm Angelo Bavaro, Fox News. President Trump is warning the U.S. could escalate military action against Iran after U.S. forces carried out another round of retaliatory strikes on Iranian targets.
1: This is in response to the IRGC hitting a ship in the Strait of Hormuz. It was about 4:30 a.m. when that ship was hit near the Strait of Hormuz. That's the second ship in 2 days, and this is the second night of bombing that the U.S. military is carrying out. The targets include air defense systems, drone storage sites, cruise missiles, targeting radars, and mine laying capabilities, as well as surface-to-air missiles. That's according to a U.S. official. I'm told that this strike is much larger than last night, which lasted for about an hour. Iran, I'm told, had a chance to stop shooting. This official said they didn't take it.
0: Fox's Jennifer Griffin. In response, Iran launching more joint missile and drone operations in Kuwait and Bahrain. The IRGC says violating vessels will be dealt with more forcefully going forward. This also comes after Israel and Lebanon signed a framework agreement, which Hezbollah's leader is rejecting, describing it as a surrender to Israel.
2: One of the biggest sticking points surrounding a long-term U.S.-Iran deal is the ongoing conflict involving Israeli forces and the Iranian-backed militant group Hezbollah. Israel and Lebanon just signed a deal that would see the IDF pull their troops out of two areas in southern Lebanon. The idea is for Lebanese soldiers to take control over areas that are currently being held by Israel.
3: They believe that they actually own Lebanon, but Lebanon belongs to the Lebanese people, not to the Iranian people. So it is about time that Lebanon will gain independence and will assume full control of their territory.
2: Israeli ambassador to the UN, Danny Danon, tells Fox News it's a gradual process, but they have no motivation to stay in southern Lebanon.
0: America is listening to Fox News.
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7: In Houston, it was brother against brother. Two brothers got into it last night. Shots were fired. One of the brothers was later pronounced dead. The other, nabbed while running away, is in jail. There were several guns retrieved by police from the scene. Police in San Marcos say they were called to an apartment complex yesterday with a complaint about a felon harassing people. But they were met there by a man who pulled a knife on them, the officers say, and those officers fired several times. The man was pronounced dead a short time later. It was found there were three felony warrants out for him, including assault on an officer in the Fort Worth area. And Attorney General Ken Paxton says the state Supreme Court will stop the Houston area from giving $1 million to defend illegal aliens in court. I'm Mike Shiloh.
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9: I like to think of Jesus like with giant eagle's wings and singing lead vocals for Lynyrd Skynyrd with like an angel band. And I'm in the front row.

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1: Who?
0: The guy at first base.
1: Who is on first?
0: Well, what are you asking me for?
2: But the sun is shining down on me, and it's here to stay. Yeah, yeah, that's why I'm telling you, I just want to celebrate. Yeah, yeah, another day of living.
3: What makes you think she's a witch?
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3: We got better.

0: the wide, wide world of sports is going on here?
1: Clark?
2: Hi, honey.
1: What are you doing?
2: Swimming.
3: To the phone lines we go. Let's start with Tour Bus Baker. We'll just go down the list as you listed them, Ramon. Tour Bus Baker, you're up. Go ahead, sir.
4: Hey, good morning, Michael. The reason for my call is before I go any further, I want to say thank you to Joyce. That was such a breath of fresh air to hear someone with such a lovely attitude of gratitude. That was just wonderful. And number two, I want to say that the two things I love most about your show is your call, I don't know what his position is, but Ramon is always polite and respectful. Trust me when I tell you that there's a bunch of them that are not. And the other thing I love most about your show is you spawn independent thinking. You don't want us to follow you. You want us to go out and figure out our own conclusions and draw our own conclusions. And I think we need more of that in this industry and in media. But the primary reason for my call is, you know, this whole, you know, the whole Iran thing, and it's carrying on and whatever. And I want to preface that by saying I don't, you know, I'm still glad that I voted for Donald Trump. I know that I feel like confident that I made the right decision. I've been disappointed in certain areas. I still believe he's going to go down as the greatest president of my lifetime. I feel like he accomplished more in 6 months than the past three administrations did combined. But man, when I'm looking around, you know, down in Texas, you know, we got the fuel prices at the pump have come down substantially. I know, you know, because I live out in Brookshire. But when I left to go on tour this time, they had dropped substantially. You know, I'm up here in Detroit right now, and the fuel prices up here are still $5 a gallon for diesel. And you know, I saw that he put out one of those social media things that saying he's instructed the DOJ to investigate why these prices aren't dropping because of price gouging. Honestly, I said that months ago, you know, and I said it when Biden was in office. You know, I feel like it's just good old fashioned greed, and I'm just curious to know what your opinion is.
3: Short answer is I don't know. I did check this morning about maybe 30, 45 minutes ago. I did check the oil of price per barrel, and it was just under $70 a barrel, which is the lowest it's been in quite some time. It had gotten up to $115 a barrel. Thanks for the call, by the way. I don't know the answer to that question. You know, I have asked a lot of different people with regard to the spike in oil prices when America is capable of almost complete independence when it comes to the production of oil. And there is a theory with regard to futures, and there are a lot of things that go into it. I don't know a commodity that's more complicated than oil, which of course then gets refined to be the gasoline that we buy at the pump. And that price in the basket of prices that affect people's mindset, grocery prices affect people, but study after study have shown that grocery prices affect women more than men, because women are far more likely to do the grocery shopping. But women and men have to gas up, and gas prices tend to be a throwdown number of is there inflation? Do you feel it? I think you could stabilize inflation but increase oil price or gas prices at the pump, and people would complain that there was inflation, and vice versa. I think it's the number that bothers people the most. I do. The short answer is I don't know, but we do need that under control, because I am concerned, terribly concerned, with November and the president's rating, because whether it's coattails or not, people are going to be thinking about that. And that's the number one issue in the poll that just came out for Texas voters. RT, you're on the Michael Berry Show. Go ahead.
2: listening to the lady you had on, the black lady, talking about getting bad advice, some of the Negro people. When I was from other Negroes, and I tell you what, when I was in my younger days, I worked for an all-black company as an independent contractor, which a lot of us were, and it was Herman and Barbara Rockmore. And those two people, they owned that business, and they worked their way up from nothing. And they took us all in, these independent contractors. We delivered the soils, and they paid us a percentage. But they were kind of like mom and pop, and they were hard and tough, but they took you in. They made a great impact on my life. I mean, they'd get in your business, and if you were doing something you shouldn't have been doing, and try to help you and give you great advice, and it was a family affair. The friends I made there, the ones that are still alive, they still call me today because I've been a little ill and checking on me and stuff. And I miss that. I wish some of these younger white kids would just step up and talk to some of these black people and young men, and it would open their eyes. It would open their eyes. And I just want to say I miss them. I'll never forget. Sometimes I remember this one time in particular, three of us were going to go hunting. It was Sputnik, Ms. Rockmore's oldest son, and then Cushmel Ellis, another independent contractor, and myself. And she called us
3: 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I had a follow-up question for you. Hold with me for just a minute if you can. I'd appreciate it.
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0: RT, thanks for holding. Were you, you said you were an independent contractor for the, I think you said the Blackmores, Herman and...
1: Rockmore. 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R-O-Q-E-M-O-R-E. Rockmores. They had a topsoil yard.
0: Okay.
1: And we delivered the soils. We had our own little trucks and stuff.
0: And you were a hotshot driver?
1: Well, more or less. That's what you say. A delivery driver. I had my own truck, which, like a lot of us did. But,
0: was that your first job out of high school?
1: Oh, no. Nor was that the first black people to make a great impression on me and love me. I was going to give you an example about how Mrs. Rockmore ran her business and the young men that worked for her. They used to be on the, kind of like by Eldridge and Westheimer's where they were. I mean, they were a large topsoil yard. I mean, he handled everybody from the city of Houston to every one of your landscapers in town and all. And some of the most fair, honest, honorable people you ever meet in your life. But, well, as I was saying, Sputnik, Cushmel, Ellis, and myself were going to go hunting up in the National Forest. And so the Friday before we were going to leave on a Saturday, she called us all into her office one at a time, and we're like, oh, no, what, you know, what do we do? We haven't done anything, because she was like a mama, you know. And what she did, because we got together later and talked about it, what she said to each and every one of us was basically the same thing. Like she asked me, RT, y'all are going hunting, I understand. Y'all be safe, no drinking, no this, not yes, ma'am. You have any problem with Cushmel? No, ma'am. What do you mean? Y'all upset with each other for anything? No, ma'am. Okay, what about Sputnik? No, ma'am. No problems. Are they mad at you? No, ma'am. She said, I don't want any of my kids going up and not coming back from this hunting trip. And she said, and there will be hell to pay. And she didn't curse much. She said, if somebody comes back hurt. So she said, I just wanted to make sure and check. She said, because, you know, life, you know, she'd give you the story about life. But that's the kind of woman she was. And Herman was the same way, and they made a grand impact upon my life. And being Juneteenth just passed, excuse me, I mean, it gets to me sometimes just talking about them. But they, I had been thinking about them, and I just wanted to pass that on because that's something we've missed today, too. It doesn't really matter the color of your skin. It's the content of your heart and caring about other people. And we've lost so much of that again. And I just miss it. And like I said, I wish some of these, and I talk this because I own a construction business, and I have young men that work for me from time to time. And I tell them, you know, they'll say something derogatory about a certain race or something. And I'm like, hold on a second. You know, you're missing out. You know, you're missing something here in life. Yeah, maybe they're a smart ass, or maybe they're not right, or whatever. But talk to these people. Talk to them like you would your brother and see what happens. I said, because it will, you know, just trying to let them know it may open their eyes and it may, you know, expand their lives. And like I said, I would be a less of a man were it not for Barbara and Herman Rockmore in my life, like a lot of countless other people, too. But I just, you know, like I said, I've been thinking about them Juneteenth, and still the friends that I made there today, back in those times, they still call me today. And the little illness I've been dealing with, and
0: what is the illness, RT?
1: Oh, Lord. It is, it's acute myeloid leukemia. And, this October will be 2 years since I was diagnosed with it. I'm doing well. I'm 69 years old. My doctor, a little black lady, a beautiful black lady, saved my life, my bone marrow transplant doctor. And I love her to death. And, you know, people need to talk to each other. And it'll help them because everybody's a piece of reference material, what they've been through in their life. But, yeah, I'm dealing with that. I'm on my way to the ranch right now to take care. We're working cattle this weekend. And, you know, you fight. I grew up in the country. I knew if I didn't quit and my little wife was on my behind because I wasn't sure I was going to go through this treatment, I thought they'd given me a death sentence. But I figured out that I'd go ahead and do the fight because only two things could happen. I would either get more time with my wife if the doctors knew what they were doing and the Lord saw fit, and if I didn't quit and give up, because, I mean, it's a hell of a fight. Any barroom brawl you've ever been in. But I'd either get more time with my wife and family, or I'd get to meet Jesus. And neither one of those were bad choices. So that's what my wife told me. And so, but I'm doing well. They expect me to completely recover. I'm about half strength. It takes 2 years to get your strength back from the bone marrow transplant. Yeah. But I'm doing good. And I hate to say it, and God bless them, but a few of those fellas that were down there with me, they were all younger than me, but they, a couple of them didn't make it. But, you know, at 69, I look back and I see everything I've been through in my life. God prepared me for it. And this isn't about me or my illness, but, you know, it was about the Rockmores. And, you know, I have a friend that calls me every week, Adrian Sykes, a young black man. He calls me his light-skinned brother, and he'll call, and he's like, RT, you all right? I'm like, I'm still walking around. He said, all right, that's what I called about, you know, something happened. You have your wife call me. I said, I don't know. You need anything? No, I don't need anything. He says, all right, you know, I love you. I said, I love you too, brother. And I mean, we've been through a lot of things, but if these young people would just talk to each other, you know, the old ones, they got bad habits already. Maybe they're not going to do it, but if they would just talk to each other, there's something you can learn from everybody. It would just be, I miss that. I mean, and people like the Rockmores, I miss them. And
0: you know what's interesting, RT? I received an email, I just glanced at my screen, from Vincent Ford, who's a prominent suit maker in town, been around a long time, made a lot of custom suits for folks, and he said it was Rockmore soil. And yes, I went off it. Never heard of it before, but obviously he has.
2: Get people to understand, giving information is not snitching.
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0: check in now with Men for Tallarico. Real men standing for real change. 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
1: Okay, so the pages have to be acid-free. Archival quality. Otherwise, in 20 years, the photo's yellow and the whole thing is ruined. And this album cannot be ruined. This is for my two friends, Marcus, a trans man, and Billy, a trans woman. Marcus carried the baby, did the whole thing, absolute legend. And now they've got little Bo, and I am not letting that boy grow up without a properly bound chronological keepsake. I'm doing washi tape borders. I've got these tiny brass corner mounts, and the caption font is hand-lettered. I practiced for like a week or two. Do you think Bo's first onesie counts as a scrapbook element, or is that more of a shadow box? Oak milk matcha to keep the hands steady. So good. I would die for James Tallarico.
0: Men for Tallarico. Real men

0: Pastor Tony Spell of Life Tabernacle Church in Baton Rouge. They have attempted to destroy this man, and he just refuses to go along. He pummeled a guy who lived across the freeway from the church and the parsonage where the pastor lives. Said the guy's been taunting him terribly. This has been going on for a long period of time. Man has been threatening to rape the pastor's wife, kill his children when he's away, and he'd had enough. So he went over. The other guy swung first, and he proceeded to beat the snot out of the guy. And it's an interesting story. It's one of those stories that you need to hear the full story before you see the headline and come to a conclusion, because as usual, there's always a lot more to a story than you expect. But our own Kenny Allen heard that story, and last night he said, hey, I was thinking of writing a little tribute ditty to Pastor Spell. What do you think? I said, knock yourself out, Kenny. And so he did, and here it is.
1: This song here is called Turn the Other Cheek. It's sort of a gospel thing, I guess. Well, I ain't gonna say no names, but there was a pastor in Baton Rouge. He bus folks to church on Sunday. Probably had a lot to lose. Was a feller across the street there, tend to talk a lot of trash. And one day things boiled over. An old preacher handed him his ass. Pastor was grabbing his hair, cause boy done bit off more than he can chew. Why don't you turn the other cheek so I can pop that one too? Well, I'm reminded of Robin Ventura seeing that boy kick off his Crocs. Just like Nolan Ryan.

0: That's a pretty song. We should probably play that again, maybe even in the next segment. That's one of those that really grows on you. Why don't you turn the other cheek so I can pop that one too? So, for whatever reason, because I've spoken about this, I keep getting comments that people make that populate my feed. And it's things like, now, I'm not normally for violence to nothing. And I don't know the full story yet. I don't think it's very Christian, you know, to hit somebody to nothing. But there might be, y'all don't beat up on me for this, okay? There might be, I mean, it's possible, there's the slightest chance, you know, this Christian man, there might be more to the story. He might, I mean, I don't want to say I'm supporting him or nothing, but there might be more to this. You know, I'll just go ahead and say it. Our people have grown weak and soft. Our people have grown weak and soft and unwilling to stand up for themselves. You see it in every aspect of our lives. We went from a great canard of hospitality. The customer is always right. You go to Federal American Grill. Matt Bryce has in every bathroom these clever quotes. But the one quote that's consistent in every one of the bathrooms, and he will say this if you ask him, the answer is yes. Now, what is the question? That's his concept of hospitality. We're here to serve you. But then what happens when people abuse that? Turns out the customer is not always right. There are awful people who come to your business who want something for nothing. I saw a post the other day. Said, ask strangers for free stuff and pay for things with your friends instead of the other way around. I thought, what a great quote. You ask your friends for free stuff and gladly pay a stranger. His point was, ask the stranger for something free, because he ain't going to make any money off of it. But gladly pay to your friends. Help them stay in business. Support people in your community. Don't always take the side of the hive. Sometimes the boldest, bravest, greatest people will look for a moment like a pariah, an outcast. Look at Mary Tally Bowden. Boy, they said she was crazy. That thing sure did come around, didn't it?
1: Bernard Shaw and the words that were taken by Robert F. Kennedy. These children speak Chinese and Spanish.
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0: post about a business that you frequent, that you like, that could use a little bump. Doesn't have to be a restaurant, but those are easy ones for people to do. Ice cream shops, coffee shops, retailers are easy for people to think of in those terms. And most businesses fail, I would argue, not because they don't try hard. They try their butts off. Not because they're not good at what they do. I think a few are. But if you can hang around long enough, you're going to get pretty good at it. Most businesses fail because nobody knows they're there. And the reason nobody knows they're there is it's a noisy, cacophonous, Vegas Strip environment. How do you get noticed? You go to a place. You love their food. You love their tire shop, whatever it is. But then you don't go back for a long time. And that doesn't make you a bad person. That's just the way it works. It's so much harder to run a business day in and day out than you can imagine. And it's particularly surprising to people when they find out that this place that they love has closed down because they went when it opened and there was a big crowd. Well, after you went that first time, did you ever go back? No, but I loved it. Okay, that's just the nature of business. It's insanely difficult. So somebody posted about a business called Nikki's Mini Donuts and Ice Cream. And I looked it up. I thought it was pretty cool. And the comment, the post was so nice that I posted, I cut and pasted it as my own post. Let's see if I can find it here. This was a different post I put up asking people to tell about their own business. And the fellow named Richard McAmill, we're going to find out how to pronounce his name in a minute. Nikki's Mini Donuts and Ice Cream in Tomball is a veteran-owned family business serving fresh, made-to-order mini donuts. 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So I sent an email to Richard, who I think is the male half of nickiesminidonuts.com in Tomball, and we've tracked him down. He was at the doctor's office. Did you get a good bill? Did you get a clean bill of health, Richard?
1: Oh, yeah. Hey, Michael, I did. Yeah, things are looking pretty good.
0: Okay. Do you have a long-term ailment, or are you just a checkup?
1: Oh, I had a retinal detachment about a month ago, so I had to get checked up on that.
0: Oh,
1: So I'm sitting here talking to you with dilated eyes, so, you know.
0: Yeah, at least did they reattach?
1: Yeah, it was a successful treatment.
0: What did you do to detach your wife didn't hit you, did she?
1: You know what, she won't claim it, but I really don't know what happened. I just woke up one day and couldn't see out of my right eye.
0: Is that true?
1: It is true, yeah.
0: Wow. How old are you?
1: 47.
0: Oh, that's too young to be having that happen. So can you see out of it yet?
1: Person. What was that?
0: Can you see out of it yet?
1: Oh, yeah. I've got almost full vision back, so it worked out really well.
0: Oh, wow. Who's your eye doctor?
1: I go to the VA here in Houston, but funny enough, I was actually out of the country on vacation when this happened, so I got real lucky of where I was at when this happened.
0: I saw your vacation photos. I stalked y'all's page to make sure you weren't nut jobs.
1: Nice.
0: So you have a day job as a realtor, is that right?
1: Well, I'm an entrepreneur, to be honest with you. I own a few businesses. My main business is audio, video, and lighting. And then we also have the dessert shop, do software and stuff like that. So, you know, I'm one of those guys who works 7 days a week as much as I possibly can.
0: So I call Chance McLean. My two experts on Tomball are Michael Baxter, who used to be head of the chamber. He does events across the country, but he's very Tomball focused and very Tomball proud. And Chance McLean, I didn't get a chance to call Michael Baxter yet, but Chance McLean said he didn't know about it. Did I see that y'all are on Graham Street? Where are you located? Oh, here we are. You're right off of Main.
1: Yep, exactly. So it's right across the street from HEB. It's a brand new little shopping center. There's Bank of America right there on the corner, HEB, and we're kind of tucked in between those two.
0: Do you live in Tomball?
1: No, I live in Missouri City. So, so a little backstory on Nikki's and how that all kind of happened. So, my wife and I lived here in Houston. We decided to move to Colorado when my son Nikki, who is named after, he was like 6 or 7 years old or something like that. So we moved up to Colorado, Crested Butte, Colorado. We wanted to do something a little different and something fun. And so we opened up a dessert shop up there and kind of started that off, and things went really, really well. And we decided we needed to move back to Houston a few years ago. But, you know, restaurant business is tough. It's working 14, 16-hour days sometimes, you know, so not much rest. My wife and I moved back, and we decided, you know what, we want to keep Nikki's going. We want to make this thing, we want to grow it. And instead of us working this thing every single day, let's see if somebody else would be interested in opening it up for us and basically starting a franchise with it. And so that's what we did. And since we're here, we're from Houston. We know a lot of people here. We knew the people who wanted to open one up in the Tomball area. And so they took the risk and gamble, and, you know, we helped them out as well, getting the store open and up and running. And so, so that's where we're at right now. That's kind of our backstory to it. And, so all these
0: why the
1: later,
0: mini donuts? That doesn't seem to be something a lot of people do.
1: You know, I wanted something different that was fun. I mean, you can go anywhere and get a regular donut, but where can you go get a mini donut from? And, you know, the calories hit a little differently when you're eating a mini donut, so they don't feel as guilty. But the concept's a little different. What we wanted
0: I'm not opposed to it. By the way, the business is named after his son, Nicholas, who was 6 at the time, and Nikki is short for Nicholas, and he's now 20. I just love these little concepts. I just love you chasing your dream. I don't know if you're going to be Tillman Fertitta wealthy or fold it one day like most businesses do, but I love the boldness and the willingness to give this a go. I think it's cool. It's inspiring. It's not for everybody. It's so much harder than anybody can imagine. I also love Tomball, by the way. Thank you for calling us. Oh, by the way, he's Josh's, our Texas Star propane guy that owns Texas Star Propane, Ramon. He's his brother-in-law. I just got an email.
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14: New strikes. I'm Deborah Valentine, Fox News. The U.S. launching new airstrikes against Iran in retaliation for Iran strikes. Fox's Chanley Painter has the latest.
15: The U.S. military launching new additional strikes on Iranian sites around the Strait of Hormuz. Officials say it's in response to continued Iranian aggression, including a drone launch against the U.S. base in Bahrain and two ship attacks in the vital waterway. Tonight's strikes targeted Iranian air defenses, drone storage facilities, and surface-to-air missile systems. Iran's military saying it targeted U.S. assets in Kuwait and Bahrain with missiles and drones. The latest round of fighting is further straining an already fragile ceasefire and long-term peace talks. And President Trump issuing an ominous warning saying, quote, there may come a point when we are no longer able to be reasonable and will be forced to complete the job. He goes on to say, if that happens, Iran will no longer exist.
14: This also comes as Israel and Lebanon signed a ceasefire framework brokered by the U.S. Part of the new ceasefire agreement between Israel and Lebanon includes Hezbollah disarmament. Israel's ambassador to the United Nations, Danny Dunan, joining Fox News Live, explains the agreement's implementation.
16: We need the Lebanese army to deploy and to assume those positions. So it will be a gradual process. And at the end of this process, hopefully, if the implementation will be successful, we will not see Hezbollah next to our border. That is the most crucial point for us.
14: The U.S. helped broker the agreement. Donations and supplies pouring into a donation center in Doral, Florida for earthquake-ravaged Venezuela. This Venezuelan man is there volunteering.
17: I'm here because I need to support my people. I feel bad for all my friends that are gone.
14: The back-to-back quakes have claimed over 1,400 lives. 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
21: Temperatures being 30 degrees above average.
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0: In Houston, it was brother against brother. Two brothers got into it last night. Shots were fired. One of the brothers was later pronounced dead. The other, nabbed while running away, is in jail. There were several guns retrieved by police from the scene. Police in San Marcos say they were called to an apartment complex yesterday with a complaint about a felon harassing people. But they were met there by a man who pulled a knife on them, the officers say, and those officers fired several times. The man was pronounced dead a short time later. It was found there were three felony warrants out for him, including assault on an officer in the Fort Worth area. And Attorney General Ken Paxton says the state Supreme Court will stop the Houston area from giving $1 million to defend illegal aliens in court. I'm Mike Shiloh.
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26: I want to be brightier and pettier. It's like that one dude at the city council when he was like, when they go low, we go lower. She's the director of DEI. She looks like she's not qualified to do anything except be a Little Debbie's taste tester. I don't care if it's mean. She got a made-up job to hire other people for other made-up positions. DEI is the...
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27: How wide is the divide between you and the vice president?
28: On what issue?
27: On any issue.
28: This administration, let me tell you something. Everyone here is aligned behind the President of the United States, every single one of us. The President of the United States makes the foreign policy of our country. And our job, we obviously give advice, we give counsel, we give opinions. But when the President of the United States is the one who is elected by the people of our country to conduct our foreign policy, the President makes these decisions, and all of us on his team, every single one of us, works in lockstep very closely with one another to execute on the President's foreign policy. Everything we do is because the President's made a decision that it's going to be done. And one of the things I'm very proud of, I can't speak for every element of our government because I'm not involved in other aspects of our government, but one of the things that I'm the proudest of is that when it comes to foreign policy and national security, we have no drama, we have no games. We have a group of people that work very well together and closely to execute on the President's directives, which is why I think we've had good outcomes and good achievements, and we're going to continue to have good outcomes and good achievements. Everyone has an important role to play, and everyone is playing that role and doing it in a collaborative process. Okay. And I think that serves the president well, and I think that serves the country well.
26: So there's a lot to look. If you wanted to read between the lines, we're going to talk a little bit about this with the Rubio component of everything that is related to Iran, because it is becoming very evident to me that there is definitely daylight distance, however you want to call it, between two factions here. You have the Rubio faction. Now, I think it's unfair to say the Rubio faction. That's not fair to say, because I think that that puts some kind of ownership that he does not merit, because this has kind of been this long building sentiment that, oh my gosh, nobody likes Iran, and the mullahs cannot run everything. So I feel like that's unfair to say. I feel like it's so just hard to describe it. I think that there is distance, though, in the administration between two clear factions, one of those being the people who think that you're not going to be able to negotiate with Iran, the people who know that the IRGC has never in the history of Iran ever negotiated. They've never, they don't want to compromise. That's why there's no deals. That's why this has been a problem our whole lives. Now, I'll add, too, that part of the reason is because the world gives them a pass. It's like, what does Iran have on everybody that they get to have this, like, pass on everything? It does seem that way, right? I'm not alone in this sentiment, correct?
4: Correct.
26: I mean, it does kind of seem like this. So why is there, it's just troubling. Why is there this, I don't know what you call it, this capitulation, but treating them with kid gloves. Now, there was Marco Rubio addressing this whole issue and also talking about, which I think is interesting, discussing this, any kind of schism or whatever there would be. By the way, do you know this is the second time I've read a story about somebody having a schism with Vance? But it wasn't Rubio. The other one wasn't Rubio. The other one was Ted Cruz. Like, apparently the other article, I read this last night, the other article that I read was there was a schism between him and Cruz, so to speak. Just bizarre. There is this growing divide, though, and I think that it's becoming fairly evident that the American people are very slowly seeing that Iran is not serious, but there's a faction that is pushing somehow that they are. And we got a couple things to unpack in that regard. Welcome to the program. Dana Lash with you. We're at the top of this first hour, this Friday. We're going to get you set up for the weekend. So POTUS has said that Iran violated the ceasefire because they attacked ships in the Strait of Hormuz this week, right? Let me pull this up, which is true. It's true. They did. And they had a suicide drone strike on also U.S. allies, other Gulf states. Iran launched, this was the suicide, because they were launching, remember, one of the targets was a British freighter, and then there are apparently others. They're suicide drones, where they've been launching them at cargo ships going through the strait. Now, you had a British freighter, and then now you have a Singaporean ship that was attacked by an Iranian Shahed drone. This was yesterday evening. So the British freighter was attacked Wednesday. This Singaporean cargo ship was attacked, both cargo ships. This one was attacked yesterday evening. And POTUS is now mad. He had wrote, quote, "The Islamic Republic of Iran shot at least four one-way attack drones at ships traversing the Strait of Hormuz. One of the drones," he said, "solidly hit the upper deck of a large and very expensive cargo ship, and damage was done, but the ship was able to proceed on its way. He says, we knocked down the other drones. Obviously, this is a foolish violation of our ceasefire agreement per President Trump. Now, he didn't say that he was going to do anything about it. He didn't say that there would be any kind of, I guess, response or retaliation. But I'm just saying, that's how you violate a ceasefire. That ceasefire, again, was violated. Who violated it? Iran. That was what was violated. Now, this is cut 25. Did we play this? No, this is a different one. Yeah, okay. No. Because there's a couple of different longer cuts of Rubio. But Rubio was just laying to waste the idea that Iran is not part of its proxies. That's stupid. Here's the other thing that is really sticking out to me and troubling me. Clearly, Trump and Vance have different viewpoints on how to handle these issues overseas. This is indisputable. But what concerns me is that it's not Trump's ideology that's taking lead here. And that's been incredibly successful. Trump also had, if you notice, this was going back to April, polling was wildly supportive of what was it, Operation Enduring Freedom. He widely supportive of what he was doing. It was only when the messaging started to go sideways that public support per Gallup and the RCP average, if you look at the timing from when there seemed to be kind of a 180 shift in messaging, that is when the American public then began projecting the dislike of the messaging onto how this operation was being prosecuted. And so I think that this has been an overall disadvantage to the administration and their objectives in this area. One of the reasons why I'm concerned about this is I look at this response from the vice president. And the vice president said that IRGC and U.S. military representatives are going to be posted in Doha to settle disputes between the two countries. What he said was this, quote, the Iranians were like, fine, we'll send somebody from the IRGC to go hang out in Doha with somebody from CENTCOM. And that's how we're going to settle a lot of these disputes, end quote. He said this yesterday. You guys know what yesterday was? Yesterday, back in June 25th, 1996, Hezbollah, financed by Iran, bombed the Khobar Towers, Saudi Arabia, the IRGC, killing 19 U.S. Air Force service members. Even though the United States found Iran and its proxies and international courts as though we need to go plead our case of being wrong before an international court, that's performative subservience that is completely unnecessary and undue. There's been no restitution. There's been no acknowledgement. There's been no apology by Iran. Iran absolutely did it. They celebrated it. They financed. We know because there's a bank trail. This was Iran's Hezbollah. And now we're going to be working with the IRGC. The IRGC that has not changed one bit from that day to now. The IRGC that has not made any concessions. The IRGC that hates America and loudly proclaims it in numerous videos, including one that was uploaded online 3 days ago. It's making the rounds. So we're supposed to believe that somehow something's changed, even though nothing has? Am I being perhaps too sensitive to that? I mean, does it not seem a little weird? I mean, maybe there's a theory to it. Lorraine says that there could be a theory that the 60, because we have, remember, we're days, about a week into the 60-day runway, right? Because if Iran's violating the ceasefire, then Israel is free to take Hezbollah out in southern Lebanon. Remember, the Lebanese government also hates Hezbollah. I know that all of these people, including the uneducated podcastistanians, love to speak for Lebanon while they accuse everyone else of dual loyalty, even though some of them have it with Iran and Qatar. This move of taking Hezbollah out in Lebanon. I mean, it could be maybe, and I floated this last week. Maybe we're the ones stringing them along. It's a real possibility, Kane. It's a very real possibility. It's interesting. They're also coming up. There has been an instance where, and I picked this up, Rubio contradicted Vance in a statement the other day about specifically Iran, IRGC, etc. I want to look at that here coming up. And we're going to do this after headlines because I want to explore it a little bit so that you understand and have a little bit of context for the shifting in the administration. And we're going to look a little bit at maybe some of these other theories, including the theory that perhaps Trump is undermining Vance by sending Vance out here, which most everybody, including, unless it's one of the paid operative Vance fans, they exist. They exist for every politician, basically. Well, not everyone, but a lot of them. I don't think that this is him playing 4D chess. I think that he's having trouble with messaging and it's undermining the administration. But I'm wondering if it's not on purpose that Trump is giving him a little bit of a lead because the disagreements have made it to where Trump does not want him to ascend after him. There's so much palace intrigue that's playing into this. It's very weird to see this type of foreign policy and then the palace intrigue that's playing into it that could actually help dictate next moves. So we're going to dive into some of this stuff just so you're aware. So when you're reading things, because it's appearing in reporting, you have some context for it. We're going to get into that. As we move, the folks who help make the program possible, it's our friends at Ghostbed. If you have not switched to the Ghostbed mattress, you're probably sleeping on a pile of hobo trash. I'm sorry to say, it's just not the same. I'm not going to tell you what I spent on my last mattress because it's practically sinful, but it was like, you know, an anniversary gift. My husband and myself were like, oh, we got to get a better mattress. So we got this like really fancy bougie mattress, right? We thought it's fancy and bougie. Of course it's going to be amazing. Oh no, a year into it, I wanted to blow it up outside with Tannerite. I wanted to set this thing on fire and have a bonfire and roast marshmallows with it. It's that bad. So when we got our ghost bed, I just noticed the difference right away. It's just built better. The construction's better. The materials are better. The seaming is better. 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
1: Welcome back to the program. Dana Lash with you. We're at the top, or sorry, bottom of this first hour, getting you set up this Friday. A lot of stuff to get into. So I got to tell you, I'm just going to, because I, first off, I'm horrible at keeping secrets. If you have a top, don't tell me. Well, I mean, yeah, actually, it's, you know, I'm a horrible liar because I'm immediately, I feel like Sophie Cunningham in that meme where she's pointing at everybody on the court. That's me. That is day, that's like, I saw that and there has never been a meme where I felt it in my soul, right? I was like, oh, it was like you get warm fuzzies and also that woo feeling. I'm like, oh, that's me right there. So I got to tell you this. So there's been this like story raging. So the new narrative is that anybody that asks questions about the MOU or Iran or anything. Now, sidebar, this never popped up when all of us were hardcore defending Trump from the podcast to Stannies, who were everybody was saying that he was Hitler because he decided to go and do what he was doing in Iran. I'm like, let the man cook, right? So nobody was talking about influencers then. And that was seriously an organized op to try to shut down it, to try to stop and sway Trump the other way. But now when there's been a clear, discernible shift in who's leading what and questions, particularly if it has to do with Vance, there's this new narrative that's emerging that everyone who does it is part of an organized influencer campaign, which itself is an organized influencer op. That's the irony of it. And I'm like, again, I want to go back. I think I used this example earlier this week, but someone said it was a good example, so I'm going to repeat it. Let's go. Y'all remember when Jill Biden, what event was? Oh, she was, weren't they in France? Hang on. I want to get this right. Hang on. Jill Biden flower dress. Okay. So she was wearing this giant floral pattern, right? And I think it was, she wore this. This was back, I think this was in 22, it looks like. So this looks like it was 22. So she, no, sorry, 2020. She wore this big floral dress when she was with, twice she did. Once when she was in France and then another from Dolce & Gabbana when she was at Belmont in Nashville when they had a debate there. So twice she wore this like Dolce & Gabbana thing. Giant flowers. Everybody and their brother, well, women at first. And then the men repeated it because I don't expect men to know designers unless they're gay. Excuse me. I don't. If Kane was like, yes, that's Dolce & Gabbana from their spring 2019 season, I would be like, why are you gay? So the women started, because the women knew the iconic pattern, right? Dolce & Gabbana, men, if you don't know this, they have very visible and easily recognizable styles, right? So she wore this like floral pattern. On the models on the runway, it looked great. When she was wearing it out in public, many people, including yours truly, were like, and that's just one of them, by the way. Actually, I don't think that's Dolce & Gabbana, but that's just one of them. Oh, the flat. Okay, yeah, the left side, definitely. That's a recognizable. That's part of their big giant. Like they have peonies, they have bergamot, all that stuff there. People were saying that it looked like their grandmother's slipcover for their sofa, right? Juan Kane, now you recognize that one, right? You're like, yeah, we know somebody that's got a slipcovered sofa like that. Yeah, yeah. Yeah. Everybody was saying this. Is that an organized op? Would you describe that as being an organized influencer op? Would you describe it as such, Kane?
2: What do you mean, the criticism of
1: her? Yeah, the fact that all these people were saying it just doesn't look good on you. Would you say that? I mean,
2: it could be, but
1: it's an organized influencer op that so many people were saying that Jill Biden looked like she was wearing a sofa slipcover.
2: No, it's not an op. I wouldn't say so. She looked like she was wearing a sofa slipcover. Right.
1: So a lot of people saw something that happened.
2: Yeah.
1: And then they all had an organic response to it because it really did look like that.
2: Yes.
1: Okay. Not everything is an influencer op. So let's go to this situation with Vance and the very, very big difference in messaging between Vance and Trump. We all understand that there's Very different messaging, correct? Trump in April is very different from Vance in June, correct? We all see this. We all know it. We all get it. And I think that we all would also say that Trump is actually, sometimes he can be very forthright and blunt, but it ends up working because he knows when to turn it on and when to turn it off. I think people would say that he has a way of speaking to the American public that resonates with them more so than his VP, and in a way where they immediately get it. Would we all say that that's, I think we would all say that that's correct. He's, I mean, not since Reagan have we had somebody who is very, very talented at messaging and who also immediately can read the room like that. And they know exactly how to set the tone and how to do it. That's a boardroom tactic too. And I think everybody would say that Vance has not risen to that level. And that's why maybe some are saying, eh, he shouldn't have been out front with this Iran stuff. A lot of people would say that, right? Just by watching what has actually happened and having an organic response to it. So the narrative now, which is being pushed by some K Street operatives who have no other way to counter this except to try to immediately a fallacy of association plus ad hominem and accuse people of, well, I guess they're compromised and it's an organized op. Instead of addressing the issue, the problem head on, they're trying to disqualify the people that are bringing up the observations, which are unchanged by whatever status of the people that are bringing them up. There's a clear and obvious thing to this. So I got an email from a reporter earlier who was asking me about this. And I don't know if they're right or left. I don't know. My first thing was, because they asked, they how was it said? I don't know. Maybe I shouldn't talk about any of this, but I'm doing it anyway. When have I cared, Kane?
2: Never.
1: When? Yeah. So I was curious because, I'm not going to say the reporter's name or anything like that because they were polite. But it was with a major newspaper and they're working on a story on influencers and my name came up in reporting. My first thought was to feel deep offense at being called an influencer.
2: Yep.
1: The offense was so great. I mean, my first response, I had an instant, immediate reaction. If only three of you in my audience are going to understand this reference. It's like the new Scutari class, the tech priest class in Darktide, the update, which just came out a couple of days ago. And it's like their new cord claw special ability. And I felt like doing that, like the moment I read that email. Sorry, that was a really big deep dive, but I have nothing else to compare it to. Kane refuses to play Darktide, so he doesn't know. And Steve is like, I have what? So Juan's too busy eating protein and healthy food. So that was my first response. I hate that everything is influencer influencing. So I've told you guys, I absolutely have a price. I have never in my life ever been paid to post something, ever. I am a brat snot about it too. I am so snotty about it. Like I want it on a belt buckle with two middle fingers on either side. A, I don't need the money. I actually just don't need the money. I'm fine where I am. But B, I am aggressively I am Han Solo. I'm not a joiner. I'll be a team player when it's situationally, especially in politics, if I can get my goals across the finish line, then I'll be a team player for a little bit. But otherwise, I'm Han Solo, and I will shoot first. So I look at this, and I'm thinking, where's this coming from? And then there was another piece in the paper where they were talking about it. But no, I do, like I said, I do have a price. Here's my price, right? I want a Hogwarts castle that looks just like the Hogwarts castle, but I want it to be in Texas. Maybe a little bit more east, right? Or in southern Missouri, but only if they get rid of their state income tax. So all of that has to happen for that. The second thing is I want situational immortality. I don't want to live forever because I hate people too much. But there's some people that I'm like, I would like for you to live longer because you have good ideas and could do things. And then I would like to also be like, I don't want you to live anymore because you're horrible and you think Green Day's punk. You're out. So I want to be able to have that power. It's very simple.
2: You mean for others, not just for you?
1: Yes.
2: The situational immortality?
1: Yes.
2: It's for others.
1: All of us.
2: Okay.
1: It's for me.
2: All right.
1: I'm very judicious.
2: Just being clear.
1: Yeah. I'm very judicious. That's all. It's very simple. If you wanted to sweeten the pot and give me an entire ranch of miniature animals, I will also take that. And that, you know, that will greatly weigh your argument in your favor. I'm just saying, a couple, and maybe some more dogs, right? Real simple. Yeah. And maybe one more thing. And maybe I feel like Steve Martin and SNL and all the little children of the world hold hands. And maybe also like an automatic yarn winder that I can just throw the yarn in a thing and it does it for me and rewinds it so I don't have to do the thing because that's horrible and annoying.
2: I think they make those.
1: And one more thing, and this is it. No, they don't. They don't make like an automatic thing where I can just Jetson it into a box and it just does it for me. One last thing. A fitted sheet robot folder. Fitted sheet folder robot. Yeah. Little robot like a Roomba. It can come out when you need to fold a fitted sheet and go right back.
2: Can robots even do it?
1: I don't know. The only thing everybody's doing is making super gay glasses. G-H-E-Y. Super gay glasses. That's it. Very simple pricing. It hit me up with Kane's emails on the website. If you can provide all those things, sure. Right? That's it. I'll totally do that. What do you want tweeted? You know, I'm not going to lie. Everybody's got a price. That's mine. That is my price. Again, Hogwarts Castle, either located in Texas or in Southern Missouri, but caveat with Southern Missouri, you also have to get rid of the state income tax for that to happen, right? So that, got it? Situational immortality for myself and others. I don't want to live forever. Some people I think are really good for humanity. I want them to live longer. Some people I want to just take off this mortal coil, right? There's that. Bonus, miniature ranch of miniature animals. Immediate like yarn winder, throw it in a box, it jetsons it up for me. Doesn't take up space on a shelf either. And then lastly, a little robot that can fold fitted sheets and then go back into its port. That's all I'm asking. Very simple. These are not difficult things. These are all achievable, I believe.
2: I think so.
1: So that's my price. You meet that. You can talk to my agent. I don't know. Maybe throw an extra 20% or really 10. Throw 10% in there for him. And he's good. You know what I mean?
2: Yeah.
1: He's set. He's happy. And look, I'm looking out for Adam too. You want to throw in a tip for Kane? That's helpful, right? And maybe wanted Steve. It's very simple. We know we're very simple, humble people. We've got very simple tastes. I'm not asking for the world. I'm not asking for a Ferrari. It's just some situational immortality in a miniature ranch, a rough fitted sheet folding robot, a yarn spinner, and a Hogwarts castle. Very simple.
2: That's all.
1: Very simple. So that's kind of how I look at this. So this idea that if you agree, see, it's not like how Jesus said, if three or more people gather, I am with them. So if you like have what, three or more people that all have the same thought about something, it's an organized influencer op? Is that what we're doing? Because that's kind of retarded. Okay, retardicus. That sounds dumb.
2: Happy
1: just saying.
2: Friday,
1: it is Friday.
2: Yep.
1: It's absolutely Friday. All right, we've got more on the way. I don't know why I did that. As we move, our partners that are helping bring you the program, ladies and gentlemen, it's the folks over at Preborn. Preborn is out there saving lives, saving babies. You know how they do it? With an ultrasound. Legit, everything starts with one ultrasound. And that one ultrasound costs $28. That's it. And what's amazing about this is that this is how they saved. I mean, when they saved over 80,000 lives last year, that's exactly how it started. And it's just, I mean, it's amazing that they're able to do this with your help. One of the things that Preborn does is they meet women where they are and they walk them through, you know, meeting their child for the first time, which studies show that child's chance at life doubles once the mother hears the heartbeat. They introduce them to their child, but they partner with them for the first 2 years of their lives to make sure that they're off on the right foot. Here's the other thing that Preborn also does. They incorporate the dads into this. The dads are always in society left on the sidelines. They're just as scared, they're just as overwhelmed, and they're ignored in one of the biggest moments of their lives also. This is why preborn is so important, because they bring fathers into this process. They treat fathers and mothers as the equal partners that they are, and they make sure that these families start off on the right foot. And it all begins, guys, with a $28 ultrasound donation. 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Help expectant parents see a future filled with compassion and the hope of God's love. So to donate, dial #250, say the word baby. It's #250, say the word baby, or visit preborn.com/Dana.
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1: Welcome back to the program. Dana Lash with you. You can listen coast to coast, watch the simulcast on X, YouTube, Facebook, all that good stuff. So one of the things that we keep telling everybody over and over again, especially as we approach midterms, you got to realize that should, heaven forbid, should Republicans end up losing the House, you're going to see a lot of things change and a big fight, especially as it relates to the border, immigration. Your Democrats will hold everything up and they will hold the purse of the nation hostage. I don't even want to get to 2028. What would happen if we were to lose that? And imagine somebody like Gavin Newsom undoing every single one of POTUS's executive orders, downside of not doing things legislatively, with the stroke of a pen, which again could include the border and everything else. Now, this fact is not lost on illegal immigrants or people who aspire, I guess, to be illegal immigrants. So Julio Rosas did this. He took this video footage, and I want you to watch this, where he was at the border and they told him exactly what they want to happen and how they're glad Democrats are defunding ICE and they're waiting for Trump to get out of office. Watch this.
2: He
1: said, Americans need to help us out. We have to unite in order to get Trump out. Once he leaves, we will all head north. Why not? He said, yeah, they should remove DHS funding. But why does Trump, this one asks, screw over our people? Their destination is the United States. For the seventh time, Julio Rosas, who is now with, he's got his own media company now, Mostly Peaceful Media, which is a name I love. You can find it at mostlypeaceful.media. And of course, has his book, Fiery But Mostly Peaceful, The 2020 Riots. He went to the border and got all of this footage. Julio, it's always so good to see you. So they're just going to wait it out. They know what's up. They're waiting it out to see what happens.
3: Right. And this wasn't just at the U.S.-Mexico border. This was at the Mexican-Guatemalan border, and this was part of a caravan. And so, that is obviously not unique to that part of Mexico. There are a lot of migrants waiting in places like Tijuana, Juarez, Monterrey, on the northern side of things. And so, yeah, you have to keep in mind, that these people, they truly believe that it is not worth going back to their home countries. Now, to be fair, there have been a lot of migrants who have gone back down south since Trump has been in office because they have been so demoralized by Trump's policies. But obviously, that's not everybody. And I would say it's the vast majority of the migrants in Mexico. They're coming from Central America, South America. There's a lot of Haitians in the town that I was in. So it's not even necessarily Mexicans per se. It's people from all over the world because we had 4 years of open border. Who would want to take advantage of that? And so, yeah, they're paying attention to what is happening in the United States. They see the rioters, the anti-ICE rioters fighting DHS across the country. They're seeing members of Congress trying to hold up funding for ICE and DHS. And, it's very concerning because then you see what happens in the New York primaries just this past week, where it's not even moderate, quote unquote, Democrats that are winning. They are Democrats who are openly saying, we don't want reforms at DHS. We don't want reforms at ICE. We want all immigration enforcement to just stop because it's so racist, it's so horrible. Had that one nominee that just won who just basically said it's unfair to deport somebody who committed a crime and served prison time in the United States because that's like punishing them twice. Just totally forgetting that those punishments are for two different things. But that's where the Democrat Party is headed, and that's why if they take back control of Congress in the midterms and then they take back the White House in 2028. I will fully expect to be covering another border crisis.
1: Wow, that's unfortunate. We're talking with our friend Julio Rosas, who field reporter, author of the book Fiery, Mostly Peaceful, also mostlypeaceful.media, because he's been at the border looking at all of this. They see this. And, I always think, too, that so much of this is organized. And we heard a lot about this going into the 2020 election and even during 2016, because, we talked to various people that said there were handbills and things distributed. And a lot of these, caravan centric areas where the caravans always hit because there's apparently like a well-worn path. Everybody knows where to go. And they advertise like this is what's going to happen and when. Is that still kind of happening? Because that's some get Democrat get out the vote effort there.
3: So actually not nearly as big as it used to be because there was a bunch of NGOs, USAID, the Red Cross, things like that. But of course the Trump administration has cut a lot of that. And so the infrastructure I would say the infrastructure itself is still in place, but the ability for that infrastructure to be truly mobilized is not. Right. Now, again, of course, because a lot of what Trump has done when it comes to immigration has been through executive order, that can, as you mentioned at the top, that can be all undone. Now, there has been some successes, right, by solidifying funding through Congress for the border wall, which is still being built, and for DHS. But like I said, you know, that funding, that new funding, only goes through Trump's term. So do you think Democrats are going to want to keep maintaining that level of funding if they control the budget? You know, of course not. That's not what they want. They want everything to be jammed up. And that's not to mention all the lawfare that the Trump administration has had to go through since day one of his new term. I mean, day one of his first term, but especially of his second term. We just had that Supreme Court verdict that said that, yeah, actually temporary protective status does mean temporary, and the president and DHS can end that because it's temporary.
1: Yeah.
3: But that had to go all the way to the Supreme Court for that to finally be finalized. And so it's just something that, you know, people just need to be made aware, because I know for some reason people want to make this whole controversy, this fake controversy about fixing the reflection pool in DC, you know, that's been soaking up a lot of airtime. Meanwhile, the conditions for another border crisis is very real. And people, you know, a lot of people were very upset, in Mexico and Central America that they were unable to get to the United States before January 20th of 2024 or 2025. But they're playing the long game. Because they saw what happened the previous 4 years. So it's like, okay, well, if we have to wait another 4 years just to, you know, reap the benefits for the rest of our lives, that is worth the wait.
1: I was reading some of your reporting on this, because you get into their complaints about the expense. One of the reasons they don't want to come to the U.S. now is because obviously they're going to face deportation. But also one of them said all of that is expensive. And they didn't want to spend. So they're just, like you said, they were waiting it out. The fear is, I hate saying this, but let's assume like the worst happens, not just with midterms, but let's say 2028, because so much of what was done at the border wasn't done legislatively, it was done with executive order, because it needed to be remedied immediately. And we all know, I get it, how things get gummed up in the legislative system when you have such a divided Congress. That said, though, what does this look like if you get, I'm just throwing it out there, like a Gavin Newsom, who in the White House, who starts undoing all of this? How quickly does that change? Because it feels like there is a buildup that is underway with all of these caravans.
3: They'll start crossing January 20th of 2029. I mean, they'll probably even start crossing a little bit before that. And don't get me wrong. Look, illegal immigration is still happening.
1: Right.
3: It's just gone back to how it was for decades, right? Which is where they're trying to avoid Border Patrol as opposed to under Biden. They were actively trying to find them, which was so crazy to see at that time. But yeah, I mean, I think if a Democrat wins in November, you'll see that buildup. You'll see people really make an effort, because because not only did they see an open border, but they saw a closed border for 4 years. So their thinking is going to be, well, we definitely have to get in as soon as we can, because we, you know, in the next 4 years, you know, that might not be the case. So I actually think. Yeah. Again, you know, we're speculating here, but it's based off of history.
1: Yeah.
3: That it would probably be worse. It would probably be worse in terms of the numbers and the crossings and all the downsides that go with that compared to the Biden-Harris administration. And so, I understand why people don't think about the border as much as they used to, because it's not a problem anymore. But it's all being held back by executive orders and Trump himself, right?
1: Yeah.
3: So, it's just. I'm obviously very, very aware of the situation, just because I've spent so much time at the southern border, Mexico, southern border, Mexico itself, in the time since then. And yeah, as long as the United States, for all of its faults, right, it's not perfect, but it's better than 99% of the rest of the world. And as long as the United States is like that, the entire world is going to want to come in any way they can.
1: Yeah, exactly. And it doesn't seem like they're coming in. I mean, I know that the narrative is that, oh, it's for amnesty, or it's for, you know, something or other, but from your reporting and everything that I've read, it's all dudes, and they're all like, well, we want jobs, or we want to go over and we want to work. But you can't do that anywhere else. I can't go to Ireland and do that. I can't go to Italy and do it. I can't go. You and I, Julio, could not try to go to Mexico and do the same thing. They would not allow it. But that seems to be the number one reason that's cited for them.
3: Right. And that's why it's funny, because when it comes to the immigration enforcement under Trump, it's like, oh, it's so mean, it's so cruel. It's like, well, number one, it's necessary because of how big the problem got. But you're absolutely right. I can't, you know, when I left Mexico, or when I went to Mexico on this recent trip, I had to abide by the immigration laws there. If I stay past 180 days, it doesn't matter if I'm contributing to the economy. It doesn't matter if I started a family. They're going to deport me, which would be kind of funny given, you know, my heritage background and being deported back to the United States. My friends would find that very funny. But yeah, so I mean, I have to abide by those rules. The migrants technically have to abide by that. They do form these caravans.
1: And they get police protection, though.
3: Right. Well, they form these caravans because of the pressure that Mexico is getting from the Trump administration. They're not handing out visas to, you know, migrants that are coming in from other countries. So the caravans are formed to say, you can't stop us all at once, so you might as well just give us visas. Sometimes that works. Sometimes it doesn't. It just really depends. So I don't expect this caravan to stay together as a coherent group for a long time, because they get broken up by immigration authorities. They split off and then they go individually to their own ways. Or, as has been documented since Trump has been in office, they give up and either go back to Tapachula, which is the city, or they go back to whatever their home country is. So, you know, if the rest of the world, you know, any normal nation can have immigration laws, I don't understand why us as a country, the United States, we can't have that.
1: Yeah, why not us too? That makes perfect sense. I think that this is a warning that people should definitely listen to, because this is building up at the border, and God forbid if, you know, the way that the status quo is right now changes and we got it all like papered up with executive order, but we need some real action here. Julio Rosas, you can find him on X as well as mostlypeaceful.media. Always great work. Good to talk with you, my friend. Thanks so much.
3: Yep. Thanks for having me. Mm-hmm,
1: of course. We have more to come, folks, as we wrap up this second hour. We got Florida Man on the way as well, our partners, because we are capitalists. God bless America. It's a Texas-based company, actually born and bred in Texas Hill Country. We've talked about this partner for a long time, but they make more than just heart shoes. It's Superbeats. That is the company. And they also have, it's known as Human as a company, but they also have Cholesterol Health Daily, which is all about aiding you with cholesterol, making it less confusing with a cardiologist recommended approach that helps support your good HDL cholesterol levels. 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

0: And now, all of the news you would probably miss. It's time for Dana's Quick Five.
1: Passengers aboard an Air Canada flight helped restrain a pilot that experienced a medical emergency. They say it appeared to be a seizure for about 40 minutes after the aircraft suddenly swerved mid-flight. According to passengers who spoke with ABC, the Air Canada flight, it was en route from Newark, New Jersey to Halifax, Nova Scotia, when the captain experienced a medical emergency. That's terrifying. First officer took control, diverted the flight to Boston. It landed safely. The captain was taken to the hospital for medical treatment. The plane was carrying 61 passengers, and apparently they had to get alternate travel for everyone on board. They said the aircraft lurched, and it was scary. They said they knew that something was wrong because it swerved, and they could tell that it wasn't turbulence. It felt like somebody just, like, grabbed the controls and, like shifted them. So, thankfully, the captain's going to be, you know, he's getting treatment and everyone's okay. Pop songs, according to a new survey, have grown more immoral and meaner over the past 60 years. Yeah. Well, duh. And dumber. Yeah. I mean, there's no rock and roll anymore. So it's dumber and it's not as fun and everybody hates it. And it's soulless and it's all just nothing more than, you know, manufactured audio to capture a quick trend. It's like the Forever 21 disposable trend. But it's audio instead of, like, retail. Let's see. So, former LA, the LAFD chief, Kristen Crowley, is suing Mayor Karen Bass for defamation. So she's getting sued by her own brother because his house burned down. And now she's getting sued by the former fire chief for defamation. Remember back when people were criticizing the fire chief over the fires, Palisades fires, etc.? That apparently Bass was really trying to shift it on her alone. And they said that, the way that she spoke about the chief, apparently, well, it seems like she's got a case because it's going forward. Defamation's a hard thing. So if she's pursuing this, that means she's has some monetary damages to show. So that's going to be interesting. We have a lot more on the way. Stick with us. 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
1: Welcome back to the program. Dana Lash here with you. We're at the bottom of this third hour, and I'm just kind of, you know, we're wrapping up some things where POTUS is talking about communism. He's speaking in Washington right now. We'll monitor that, and if anything pops off, we'll bring it to you. He's been really, really attacked by Tucker. We played some audio about that. I can't tell Tucker apart from Joy Reid lately. Right. You know, Tucker Carlson sounds just like Joy Reid when he's talking about POTUS, just like him. I,

0: 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And the metaphors veterans often use for the challenges of life are not exaggerations.
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9: Biden continues. I'm Deborah Valentine, Fox News. The U.S. continuing strikes against Iran after a second cargo ship was struck in the Strait of Hormuz. Fox's Chanley Painter reports from New York.
10: The U.S. and Iran trading new strikes overnight, testing their already fragile ceasefire. U.S. officials say they struck more sites around the Strait of Hormuz, citing continued Iranian aggression. The strikes targeted several Iranian military sites, including air defenses, drone facilities, missiles, radar, and mine-laying capabilities. Tehran quickly responded, saying it launched missiles and drones at the U.S. assets in Kuwait and Bahrain. No major damage or casualties have been reported. The IRGC says the U.S. broke the ceasefire and could now end diplomatic talks. The escalation began on Thursday when Tehran attacked a cargo ship with a drone in the vital waterway. The U.S. responded with strikes on western Iran. Iran retaliated by targeting U.S. facilities in Bahrain and an oil tanker.
9: Bahrain and Kuwait said today that Iran targeted their nations with drone and missile fire overnight after new U.S. airstrikes hit Iran. Part of the new ceasefire agreement between Israel and Lebanon includes Hezbollah disarmament. Israel's ambassador to the United Nations, Danny Dinan, joining Fox News Live, explaining the agreement's implementation.
11: We need the Lebanese army to deploy and to assume those positions. So it will be a gradual process. And at the end of this process, hopefully, if the implementation will be successful, we will not see Hezbollah next to our border. That is the most crucial point for us.
9: The U.S. helped broker that agreement. Another candidate backed by President Trump claiming victory. Republican Congresswoman Julia Letlow, endorsed by President Trump, won Louisiana's GOP U.S. Senate primary on Saturday. She'll face Democrat Jamie Davis in November. 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
22: In Houston, it was brother against brother. Two brothers got into it last night. Shots were fired. One of the brothers was later pronounced dead. The other, nabbed while running away, is in jail. There were several guns retrieved by police from the scene. Police in San Marcos say they were called to an apartment complex yesterday with a complaint about a felon harassing people. But they were met there by a man who pulled a knife on them, the officers say, and those officers fired several times. The man was pronounced dead a short time later. It was found there were three felony warrants out for him, including assault on an officer in the Fort Worth area. And Attorney General Ken Paxton says the state Supreme Court will stop the Houston area from giving $1 million to defend illegal aliens in court. I'm Mike Shiloh.
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27: I want to be brattier and pettier. It's like that one dude at the city council when he was like, when they go low, we go lower. She's the director of DEI. She looks like she's not qualified to do anything except be a Little Debbie's taste tester. I don't care if it's mean. She got a made-up job to hire other people for other made-up positions. DEI is
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29: How wide is the divide between you and the vice president?
30: On what issue?
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30: This administration, let me tell you something. Everyone here is aligned behind the President of the United States, every single one of us. The President of the United States makes the foreign policy of our country. And our job, we obviously give advice, we give counsel, we give opinions. But when the President of the United States is the one who is elected by the people of our country to conduct our foreign policy, the President makes these decisions, and all of us on his team, every single one of us works in lockstep very closely with one another to execute on the President's foreign policy. Everything we do is because the President's made a decision that it's going to be done. And one of the things I'm very proud of, I can't speak for every element of our government because I'm not involved in other aspects of our government, but one of the things that I'm the proudest of is that when it comes to foreign policy and national security, we have no drama, we have no games. We have a group of people that work very well together and closely to execute on the president's directives, which is why I think we've had good outcomes and good achievements, and we're going to continue to have good outcomes and good achievements. Everyone has an important role to play, and everyone is playing that role and doing it in a collaborative process. Okay. And I think that serves the president well, and I think that serves the country well.
27: So there's a lot to look if you wanted to read between the lines. We're going to talk a little bit about this with the Rubio component of everything that is related to Iran, because it is becoming very evident to me that there is definitely daylight distance, however you want to call it, between two factions here. You have the Rubio faction. Now, I think it's unfair to say the Rubio faction. That's not fair to say, because I think that that puts some kind of ownership that he does not merit, because this has kind of been this long building sentiment that, oh my gosh, nobody likes Iran, and the mullahs cannot run everything. So I feel like that's unfair to say. I feel like it's so just hard to describe it. I think that there is distance, though, in the administration between two clear factions. One of those being the people who think that you're not going to be able to negotiate with Iran. The people who know that the IRGC has never in the history of Iran ever negotiated. They've never, they don't want to compromise. That's why there's no deals. That's why this has been a problem our whole lives. Now, I'll add too that part of the reason is because the world gives them a pass. It's like, what does Iran have on everybody that they get to have this like pass on everything? It does seem that way, right? I'm not alone in this sentiment, correct?
0: Correct.
27: I mean, it does kind of seem like this. So why is there, it's just troubling. Why is there this, I don't know what you call it, this capitulation, but treating them with kid gloves. Now, there was Marco Rubio addressing this whole issue and also talking about, which I think is interesting, discussing this, any kind of schism or whatever there would be. By the way, do you know this is the second time I've read a story about somebody having a schism with Vance? But it wasn't Rubio. The other one wasn't Rubio. The other one was Ted Cruz. Like, apparently the other article, I read this last night, the other article that I read was there was a schism between him and Cruz, so to speak. Just bizarre. There is this growing divide, though, and I think that it's becoming fairly evident that the American people are very slowly seeing that Iran is not serious, but there's a faction that is pushing somehow that they are. And we got a couple things to unpack in that regard. Welcome to the program. Dana Lash with you. We're at the top of this first hour, this Friday. We're going to get you set up for the weekend. So POTUS has said that Iran violated the ceasefire because they attacked ships in the Strait of Hormuz this week, right? Let me pull this up. Which is true. It's true. They did. And they had a suicide drone strike on also U.S. allies, other Gulf states. Iran launched, this was the suicide, because they were launching, remember, one of the targets was a British freighter, and then there are apparently others. There's suicide drones where they've been launching them at cargo ships going through the strait. Now, you had a British freighter, and then now you have a Singaporean ship that was attacked by an Iranian Shahed drone. This was yesterday evening. So the British freighter was attacked Wednesday. This Singaporean cargo ship was attacked, both cargo ships. This one was attacked yesterday evening. And POTUS is now mad. He had wrote, quote, "The Islamic Republic of Iran shot at least four one-way attack drones at ships traversing the Strait of Hormuz. One of the drones," he said, "solidly hit the upper deck of a large and very expensive cargo ship, and damage was done, but the ship was able to proceed on its way." He says, "We knocked down the other drones. Obviously, this is a foolish violation of our ceasefire agreement per President Trump." Now, he didn't say that he was going to do anything about it. He didn't say that there would be any kind of, I guess, response or retaliation. But I'm just saying, this is, that's how you violate a ceasefire. That ceasefire, again, was violated. Who violated it? Iran. That was what was violated. Now, this is cut 25. Did we play this? We put, no, this is a different one. Yeah, okay. No. Because there's a couple of different longer cuts of Rubio. But Rubio was just laying to waste the idea that Iran is not part of its proxies. That's stupid. Here's the other thing that is really sticking out to me and troubling me. Clearly, Trump and Vance have different viewpoints on how to handle these issues overseas. This is indisputable. But what concerns me is that it's not Trump's ideology that's taking lead here. And that's been incredibly successful. Trump also had, if you notice, this was going back to April, polling was wildly supportive of what was it, Operation Enduring Freedom. He widely supportive of what he was doing. It was only when the messaging started to go sideways that public support per Gallup and the RCP average, if you look at the timing from when there seemed to be kind of a 180 shift in messaging, that is when the American public then began projecting the dislike of the messaging onto how this operation was being prosecuted. And so I think that this has been an overall disadvantage to the administration and their objectives in this area. One of the reasons why I'm concerned about this is I look at this response from the vice president. And the vice president said that IRGC and U.S. military representatives are going to be posted in Doha to settle disputes between the two countries. What he said was this, quote, "The Iranians were like, fine, we'll send somebody from the IRGC to go hang out in Doha with somebody from CENTCOM. And that's how we're going to settle a lot of these disputes," end quote. He said this yesterday. You guys know what yesterday was? Yesterday, back in June 25th, 1996, Hezbollah, financed by Iran, bombed the Khobar Towers, Saudi Arabia, the IRGC, killing 19 U.S. Air Force service members. Even though the United States found Iran and its proxies and international courts as though we need to go plead our case of wrong being wronged before an international court, that's performative subservience that is completely unnecessary and undue. There's been no restitution. There's been no acknowledgement. There's been no apology by Iran. Iran absolutely did it. They celebrated it. They financed. We know because there's a bank trail. This was Iran's Hezbollah. And now we're going to be working with the IRGC. The IRGC that has not changed one bit from that day to now. The IRGC that has not made any concessions. The IRGC that hates America and loudly proclaims it in numerous videos, including one that was uploaded online 3 days ago. It's making the rounds. So we're supposed to believe that somehow something's changed, even though nothing has. Am I being perhaps too sensitive to that? I mean, does it not seem a little weird? I mean, maybe there's a theory to it. Lorraine says that there could be a theory that the 60, because we have, remember, we're days, in, about a week into the 60-day runway, right? Because if Iran's violating the ceasefire, then Israel is free to take Hezbollah out in southern Lebanon. Remember, the Lebanese government also hates Hezbollah. I know that all of these people, including the uneducated podcastistanians, love to speak for Lebanon while they accuse everyone else of dual loyalty, even though some of them have it with Iran and Qatar. This move of taking Hezbollah out in Lebanon, I mean, it could be, maybe, and I floated this last week, maybe we're the ones stringing them along. It's a real possibility, King. It's a very real possibility. It's interesting. They're also coming up. There has been an instance where and I picked this up. Rubio contradicted Vance in a statement the other day about specifically Iran, IRGC, etc. I want to look at that here coming up, and we're going to do this after headlines because I want to explore it a little bit so that you understand and have a little bit of context for the shifting in the administration. And we're going to look a little bit at maybe some of these other theories, including the theory that perhaps Trump is undermining Vance by sending Vance out here, which most everybody, including, unless it's one of the paid operative Vance fans, they exist. They exist for every politician, basically. Well, not everyone, but a lot of them. I don't think that this is him playing 4D chess. I think that he's having trouble with messaging and it's undermining the administration. But I'm wondering if it's not on purpose that Trump is giving him a little bit of a lead because the disagreements have made it to where Trump does not want him to ascend after him. There's so much palace intrigue that's playing into this. It's very weird to see this type of foreign policy and then the palace intrigue that's playing into it that could actually help dictate next moves. So we're going to dive into some of this stuff just so you're aware. So when you're reading things, because it's appearing in reporting, you have some context for it. We're going to get into that. As we move, the folks who help make the program possible, it's our friends at Ghostbed. If you have not switched to the Ghostbed mattress, you're probably sleeping on a pile of hobo trash. I'm sorry to say, it's just not the same. I'm not going to tell you what I spent on my last mattress because it's practically sinful. But it was like, you know, an anniversary gift. My husband and myself were like, oh, we got to get a better mattress. So we got this like really fancy bougie mattress, right? We thought it's fancy and bougie. Of course it's going to be amazing. Oh no, a year into it, I wanted to blow it up outside with Tannerite. I wanted to set this thing on fire and have a bonfire and roast marshmallows with it. It's that bad. 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

0: And now, all of the news you would probably miss. It's time for Dana's Quick Five.
1: So TSA, Kane just made me aware of this, has now decided, because of all of the World Cup people, they've decided that they're making TSA compliant ranch packets.
2: Well, it wasn't TSA.
1: Juan is dying over there.
2: Hidden Valley. It wasn't TSA doing it.
1: No, sorry, Hidden Valley. Yeah. They're making, and it's also Kraft. Kraft Hidden Valley.
2: Yeah.
1: So they're making these TSA, like, ranch packets amid all of the World Cup stuff, because all the Europeans are like, oh my gosh, they call it sauce, the ranch sauce. I keep seeing that over and over again. They're like, what is the dress? Because they don't know dressing. So they're learning it's a very basic thing here. And they're very excited about it. So they keep getting in trouble at the airport trying to fly back because they keep trying to bring ranch bottles. And people are like, no, that's not. You can't do that. So I think that's actually, you know, you see a need, you fill a need. That's how great business starts, you know. A record 25 million adults under the age of 35 are living with their parents. I'm not opposed to a multi-generational household, but I think that everybody's got to work or you got to get out. That should be the rule. But the big reason is, and it's 1 in 3 adults, according to, this is like one of the most recent surveys. There was Realtor, and then there was another one that Zillow did. And what they discovered is that the big reason is the difficulty in financing. It's not because they're not working. They did the math. And so they're like, if you went back to 1998, between 1998 to 2002, these people would be on their own, either in a leased apartment or in a starter home. But it has gotten so difficult that the average age for first-time home buying is now shooting up into the 30s. I mean, I got my first house, purchased my first house in my 20s. That's like a unicorn thing now. Crazy. 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
1: Welcome back to the program. Dana Lash with you. We're at the top, or sorry, bottom of this first hour, getting you set up this Friday. A lot of stuff to get into. So I got to tell you, I'm just going to, because I, first off, I'm horrible at keeping secrets. If you have a top, don't tell me. Well, I mean, yeah, actually, it's, you know, I'm a horrible liar because I'm immediately, I feel like Sophie Cunningham in that meme where she's pointing at everybody on the court. That's me. That is day, that's like, I saw that and there has never been a meme where I felt it in my soul, right? I was like, oh, it was like you get warm fuzzies and also that woo feeling. I'm like, oh, that's me right there. So I got to tell you this. So there's been this like story raging. So the new narrative is that anybody that asks questions about the MOU or Iran or anything. Now, sidebar, this never popped up when all of us were hardcore defending Trump from the podcast to Stannies, who were everybody was saying that he was Hitler because he decided to go and do what he was doing in Iran. I'm like, let the man cook, right? So nobody was talking about influencers then. And that was seriously an organized op to try to shut down it, to try to stop and sway Trump the other way. But now when there's been a clear, discernible shift in who's leading what and questions, particularly

0: if it has to do with Vance. There's this new narrative that's emerging that everyone who does it is part of an organized influencer campaign, which itself is an organized influencer op. That's the irony of it. And I'm like, again, I want to go back. I think I used this example earlier this week, but someone said it was a good example, so I'm going to repeat it. Let's go. Y'all remember when Jill Biden, what event was, weren't they in France? Hang on. I want to get this right. Hang on. Jill Biden flower dress. Okay. So this was, she was wearing this giant floral pattern, right? And I think it was, she wore this. This was back, I think this was in 22, it looks like. So this looks like it was 22. So she, no, sorry, 2020. She wore this big floral dress when she was with, twice she did. Once when she was in France and then another from Dolce & Gabbana when she was at Belmont in Nashville when they had a debate there. So twice she wore this like Dolce & Gabbana thing. Giant flowers. Everybody and their brother, well, women at first, and then the men repeated it because I don't expect men to know designers unless they're gay. Excuse me. I don't. If Kane was like, yes, that's Dolce & Gabbana from their spring 2019 season, I would be like, why are you gay? So the women started, because the women knew the iconic pattern, right? Dolce & Gabbana, men, if you don't know this, they have very visible and easily recognizable styles, right? So she wore this like floral pattern. On the models on the runway, it looked great. When she was wearing it out in public, many people, including yours truly, were like, and that's just one of them, by the way. Actually, I don't think that's Dolce & Gabbana, but that's just one of them. Oh, the flat. Okay, yeah, the left side, definitely. That's a recognizable. That's part of their big giant. Like, they have peonies, they have bergamot, all that stuff there. People were saying that it looked like their grandmother's slipcover for their sofa, right? Juan Kane, now you recognize that one, right? You're like, yeah, we know somebody that's got a slip-covered sofa like that. Yeah, yeah, yeah. Yeah, yeah, yeah. Everybody was saying this. Is that an organized op? Would you describe that as being an organized influencer op? Would you describe it as such, Kane?
1: What, do you mean the criticism of
0: her? Yeah, the fact that all these people were saying it just doesn't look good on you. And, right? Would you say that? I mean, it's,
1: I mean, it could be, but I... You
0: it's an organized influencer op that so many people were saying that Jill Biden looked like she was wearing a sofa slipcover.
1: No, it's not an op. I wouldn't say so. She looked like she was wearing a sofa slipcover.
0: Right. So a lot of people saw something that happened.
1: Yeah.
0: And then they all had an organic response to it because it really did look like that.
1: Yes.
0: Okay. Not everything is an influencer op. So let's go to this situation with Vance and the very, very big difference in messaging between Vance and Trump. We all understand that there's very different messaging, correct? Yeah. Trump in April is very different from Vance in June, correct? Yeah. We all see this. We all know it. We all get it. And I think that we all would also say that Trump is actually, sometimes he can be very forthright and blunt, but it ends up working. Because he knows when to turn it on and when to turn it off. I think people would say that he has a way of speaking to the American public that resonates with them more so than his VP, and in a way where they immediately get it. Would we all say that that's? I think we would all say that that's correct. He's, I mean, not since Reagan have we had somebody who is very, very talented at messaging and who also immediately can read the room. Like that. And they know exactly how to set the tone and how to do it. That's a boardroom tactic too. And I think everybody would say that Vance has not risen to that level. And that's why maybe some are saying, eh, he shouldn't have been out front with this Iran stuff. A lot of people would say that, right? Just by watching what has actually happened and having an organic response to it. So the narrative now, which is being pushed by some K Street operatives who have no other way to counter this except to try to immediately a fallacy of association plus ad hominem and accuse people of, well, I guess they're compromised and it's an organized op. Instead of addressing the issue, the problem head on, they're trying to disqualify the people that are bringing up the observations, which are unchanged by whatever status of the people that are bringing them up. There's a clear and obvious thing to this. So I got an email from a reporter earlier who was asking me about this. And I don't know if they're right or left. I don't know. My first thing was, because they asked, they how was it said? I don't know. Maybe I shouldn't talk about any of this, but I'm doing it anyway. When have I cared, Kane?
1: Never.
0: When? Yeah. So I was curious because, I'm not going to say the reporter's name or anything like that because they were polite. But it was with a major newspaper and they're working on a story on influencers and my name came up in reporting. My first thought was to feel deep offense at being called an influencer.
1: Yep.
0: The offense was so great. I mean, my first response, I had an instant, immediate reaction. If only three of you in my audience are going to understand this reference. It's like the new Scutari class, the tech priest class in Dark Tide, the update, which just came out a couple of days ago. And it's like their new cord claw special ability. And I felt like doing that, like the moment I read that email. Sorry, that was a really big deep dive, but I have nothing else to compare it to. Kane refuses to play Dark Tide, so he doesn't know. And Steve is like, I have what? So Juan's too busy eating protein and healthy food. So that was my first response. I hate that everything is influencer influencing. So I've told you guys, I absolutely have a price. I have never in my life ever been paid to post something, ever. I am a brat snot about it too. I am so snotty about it. Like I want it on a belt buckle with two middle fingers on either side. A, I don't need the money. I actually just don't need the money. I'm fine where I am. But B, I am aggressively I am Han Solo. I'm not a joiner. I'll be a team player when it's situationally, especially in politics, if I can get my goals across the finish line, then I'll be a team player for a little bit. But otherwise, I'm Han Solo, and I will shoot first. So I look at this, and I'm thinking, where's this coming from? And then there was another piece in the paper where they were talking about it. But no, I do, like I said, I do have a price. Here's my price, right? I want a Hogwarts castle that looks just like the Hogwarts castle, but I want it to be in Texas. Maybe a little bit more east, right? Or in southern Missouri, but only if they get rid of their state income tax. So all of that has to happen for that. The second thing is I want situational immortality. I don't want to live forever because I hate people too much. But there's some people that I'm like, I would like for you to live longer because you have good ideas and could do things. And then I would like to also be like, I don't want you to live anymore because you're horrible and you think Green Day's punk. You're out. So I want to be able to have that power. It's very simple.
1: You mean for others, not just for you?
0: Yes.
1: The situational immortality?
0: Yes.
1: It's for others.
0: All of us.
1: Okay.
0: It's for me.
1: All right.
0: I'm very judicious.
1: Just being clear.
0: Yeah. I'm very judicious. That's all. It's very simple. If you wanted to sweeten the pot and give me an entire ranch of miniature animals, I will also take that. And that, you know, that will greatly weigh your argument in your favor. I'm just saying, a couple, and maybe some more dogs, right? Real simple. Yeah. And maybe one more thing. And maybe I feel like Steve Martin and SNL and all the little children of the world hold hands. And maybe also like an automatic yarn winder that I can just throw the yarn in a thing and it does it for me and rewinds it so I don't have to do the thing because that's horrible and annoying.
1: I think that. They make those.
0: And one more thing, and this is it. No, they don't. They don't make like an automatic thing where I can just jettison it into a box and it just does it for me. One last thing. A fitted sheet robot folder. Fitted sheet folder robot. Little robot like a Roomba. It can come out when you need to fold a fitted sheet and go right back.
1: Can robots even do it?
0: I don't know. The only thing everybody's doing is making super gay glasses. G-H-E-Y. Super gay glasses. That's it. That's it. I have very simple pricing. Hit me up with Kane's emails on the website. If you can provide all those things, sure. Right? That's it. I'll totally do that. What do you want tweeted? You know, I'm not going to lie. Everybody's got a price. That's mine. That is my price. Again, Hogwarts Castle, either located in Texas or in Southern Missouri, but caveat with Southern Missouri, you also have to get rid of the state income tax for that to happen, right? So that, got it? Situational immortality for myself and others. I don't want to live forever. Some people I think are really good for humanity. I want them to live longer. Some people I want to just take off this mortal coil, right? There's that. Bonus, miniature ranch of miniature animals. Immediate like yarn winder, throw it in a box, it jetsons it up for me. Doesn't take up space on a shelf either. And then lastly, a little robot that can fold fitted sheets and then go back into its port. That's all I'm asking. Very simple. These are not difficult things. These are all achievable, I believe.
1: I think so.
0: So that's my price. You meet that. You can talk to my agent. I don't know. Maybe throw an extra 20% or really 10. Throw 10% in there for him. And he's good. You know what I mean?
1: Yeah.
0: He's set. He's happy. And look, I'm looking out for Adam too. You want to throw in a tip for Kane? That's helpful, right? And maybe you wanted Steve. It's very simple. You know, we're very simple, humble people. We've got very simple tastes. I'm not asking for the world. I'm not asking for a Ferrari. It's just some situational immortality in a miniature ranch, or a fitted sheet folding robot, a yarn spinner, and a Hogwarts castle. Very simple.
1: That's all.
0: Very simple. So that's kind of how I look at this. So this idea that if you agree, see, it's not like how Jesus said, if three or more people gather, I am with them. So if you like have what, three or more people that all have the same thought about something, it's an organized influencer op. Is that what we're doing? Because that's kind of retarded. Okay, retardicus. That sounds dumb. Just
1: Friday,
0: saying.
1: Everybody.
0: It is Friday. Yeah. It's absolutely Friday. All right. We've got more on the way. I don't know why I did that. As we move, our partners that are helping bring you the program, ladies and gentlemen, it's the folks over at Preborn. Preborn is out there saving lives, saving babies. You know how they do it? With an ultrasound. Legit, everything starts with one ultrasound. And that one ultrasound costs $28. That's it. And what's amazing about this is that this is how they saved. I mean, when they saved over 80,000 lives last year, that's exactly how it started. And it's just, I mean, it's amazing that they're able to do this with your help. One of the things that Preborn does is they meet women where they are and they walk them through, you know, meeting their child for the first time, which studies show that child's chance at life doubles once the mother hears the heartbeat. They introduce them to their child, but they partner with them for the first 2 years of their lives to make sure that they're off on the right foot. Here's the other thing that Preborn also does. They incorporate the dads into this. The dads are always in society left on the sidelines. They're just as scared. They're just as overwhelmed and they're ignored in one of the biggest moments of their lives also. This is why Preborn is so important, because they bring fathers into this process. They treat fathers and mothers as the equal partners that they are. And they make sure that these families start off on the right foot. And it all begins, guys, with a $28 ultrasound donation. 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Help expectant parents see a future filled with compassion and the hope of God's love. So to donate, dial #250, say the word baby. It's #250, say the word baby, or visit preborn.com/Dana.
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1: Like sands through the hourglass, so are the days of the United States.
2: What in the world is this? Who's doing this? Oh my gosh. Is this some kind of training? Like musical chairs training? I mean, okay. Where is this from? Do we know?
3: What can we do where we can flag everyone?
2: Well, yeah. I mean, definitely rule number one is that it's supposed to be pointed in a safe direction, but it's not. I don't know where this is, but are they, is this IRS agent training?
4: A little bit like
2: that. Did Joe Biden write this curriculum? I'm curious. Who did this? What? I don't know what. I don't recognize the language, so I don't know what country it is. I mean, oh my gosh, it's Jason Bourne. Look at all the Jason Bournes in that video.
3: It sounded like the Scottish, what do they call the Scottish row? Where they're like, ooh, you know, and that one time when they pull a gun.
2: I don't know, man. I mean, if that's the stuff that they're going to, I don't know. I just, that makes me, that hurt me. That's pistola musical chairs. That's, I don't know how else to, I'm made of jokes. I'm trying to see what country it's from, and I don't think that they give it, but that's, man, don't ever do that. Never, ever, never, ever. Like, yeah, don't be downrange, right? Don't be downrange. I don't care, loaded or unloaded. You got to, especially when you got a crew like that, because I don't trust any of those people in terms of safety. So you definitely don't want to be downrange from these dudes. But what's the point of that? What is the point of that kind of training exercise?
3: IRGC training?
2: Oh, could be. Yeah. You know, or the stormtroopers from Star Wars. I mean, that's exactly like they, they're clone troopers, rather. Yeah, that's exactly how that would, yeah, that makes sense. We have more as we go into our second hour and coming up into that second hour. We've got the gays versus Islamists in the World Cup. Because the gays want to have their pride night, and the Islamists are like, what? So what? How's that going to work out? Is anybody going to get thrown from the decks? I hope not, but we'll see. We've got that. Fun way to put it in it. Aliens, maybe. We also have our friend Julio Rosas on the latest with the border. All kinds of stuff. Stick with us.

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8: Biden continues. I'm Deborah Valentine, Fox News. The U.S. continuing strikes against Iran after a second cargo ship was struck in the Strait of Hormuz. Fox's Chanley Painter reports from New York.
9: The U.S. and Iran trading new strikes overnight, testing their already fragile ceasefire. U.S. officials say they struck more sites around the Strait of Hormuz, citing continued Iranian aggression. The strikes targeted several Iranian military sites, including air defenses, drone facilities, missiles, radar, and mine laying capabilities. Tehran quickly responded, saying it launched missiles and drones at the U.S. assets in Kuwait and Bahrain. No major damage or casualties have been reported. The IRGC says the U.S. broke the ceasefire and could now end diplomatic talks. The escalation began on Thursday when Tehran attacked a cargo ship with a drone in the vital waterway. The U.S. responded with strikes on western Iran. Iran retaliated by targeting U.S. facilities in Bahrain and an oil tanker.
8: Bahrain and Kuwait said today that Iran targeted their nations with drone and missile fire overnight after new U.S. airstrikes hit Iran. Part of the new ceasefire agreement between Israel and Lebanon includes Hezbollah disarmament. Israel's ambassador to the United Nations, Danny Danon, joining Fox News Live. He explains the agreement's implementation.
10: We need the Lebanese army to deploy and to assume those positions. So it will be a gradual process. And at the end of this process, hopefully, if the implementation will be successful, we will not see Hezbollah next to our border. That is the most crucial point for us.
8: The U.S. helped broker the agreement. Another candidate backed by President Trump claims victory. Republican Congresswoman Julia Letlow, endorsed by the president, won Louisiana's GOP U.S. Senate primary on Saturday. She'll face Democrat Jamie Davis in November. She defeated State Treasurer John Fleming. 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
13: In Houston, it was brother against brother. Two brothers got into it last night. Shots were fired. One of the brothers was later pronounced dead. The other, nabbed while running away, is in jail. There were several guns retrieved by police from the scene. Police in San Marcos say they were called to an apartment complex yesterday with a complaint about a felon harassing people. But they were met there by a man who pulled a knife on them, the officers say, and those officers fired several times. The man was pronounced dead a short time later. It was found there were three felony warrants out for him, including assault on an officer in the Fort Worth area. And Attorney General Ken Paxton says the state Supreme Court will stop the Houston area from giving $1 million to defend illegal aliens in court. I'm Mike Shiloh.
14: Lots of places can expose you to identity theft.
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20: I want to be brattier and pettier. It's like that one dude at the city council when he was like, when they go low, we go lower. She's the director of DEI. She looks like she's not qualified to do anything except be a Little Debbie's taste tester. I don't care if it's mean. She got a made-up job to hire other people for other made-up positions. DEI is
21: The Dana Show with Dana Lash.
20: Why, hello there, guys. It's top of the second hour. Dana Lash here with you. It's on a Friday. I don't know what's happening. Guys, we got to talk about who's going to win in this new Mortal Kombat matchup. It's the gays versus Islamists at the World Cup. Now, here's why I say this. Because, you know, it's been Pride, right? It's been Pride Month. They get a whole month.
22: Only a few days left.
20: Oh, jeez. A whole month of how they have two sexes. That's blah. So, the Seattle World Cup host committee, apparently they were trying to designate the game between Iran and Egypt a Pride match. I don't know if you guys were aware of that. All the white progressives in Seattle, they were trying to do the Lumen Field match. They were going to designate it as a Pride match by the local organizing committee for Pride weekend. There's a lot, as you can imagine, of controversy.
22: Egypt, what did they have to say?
20: I mean, because, you know, they have all kinds of Pride stuff over there. Oh, wait, no, they don't. Huh. It's like they created, then I was looking at KOMO, they had their, oh, it's a highly publicized cultural clash that literally the committee created. Can you go, look, do not, I'm not defending Islamists, because sometimes I don't know who to root for in this situation. I'm very confused. Kane, who are we rooting for in this matchup?
22: It's a tough one.
20: I don't know, man. Who's going to go to the second round? I don't know. It's the Premier League gays. I don't know. Because they created this issue because they insisted on making literally everything about sex. Everything has to be about doing it. It's National Doing It Month, guys. Let's just call it that instead of this vague word that's described as one of the greatest sins in the Bible, pride. It's the Doing It Month. It's the How We Do It Month. It's How We Do It Month, guys. Hi. Wear the flag to signal to everybody how you do it behind closed doors, because it used to be behind closed doors, it's none of your business. Now we have to have flags for it to signal to everybody. I mean, heaven forbid somebody just like walked to their car from the grocery store unaware of how their neighbor has sex. Oh my gosh. Everybody's got to know. They all have to know. It is very important. So now they have to have increased security because of this stuff. And the host committee, they wouldn't cancel it. So FIFA confirmed that the rainbow and alphabet flags are all going to be, I guess they're going to be allowed at these things. I don't know. Here's the story from Mrs. Fox 13 Seattle. You got to say it like that. Seattle braces for anticipated Egypt versus Iran World Cup Pride Match Day. It's the Mortal Kombat fight. It's not really Iran versus Egypt. It's the gays versus the Muslims. That's really what it is. Let's look at it. They're going to play. It's going to be today. It's today. They're playing today. And it's annual Pride weekend. Is anybody going to be thrown from the upper decks? I hope not. But I'm just saying, you know, it's Iran. So you gotta ask. The team had been in Mexico. I just think it's weird that we're having Iran's soccer team here, and we're just, can I just sidebar real quick? And we're just going along, like, nothing to see. I mean, yeah, their regime is like killing people and trying to like destabilize the world, but hey, you know, I don't know. So they said that they had to ease travel restrictions to even let the Iranian soccer team arrive in Seattle on Wednesday of this week. They were in Mexico between matches and they left right after their game. And, Egypt requested to stay in Seattle over the weekend after they played New Zealand in Vancouver. And that request was denied, so they had to go back to their team headquarters in Spokane. I don't know why that's it is what it is, but they've got these Pride weekend things, right? And so, heaven forbid, Seattle. Wait, but I thought we had to accommodate. I am so confused, because it's either bake the cake or wear the hijab. I don't know. Who wins in that? Kane, who wins? I am so confused right now.
22: Nobody wins.
20: Oh, because in intersectionality, who wins? The only person that actually is going to win is the Khamenei, because he's one-legged gay and burnt up. I mean, and also may not even be awake, may not even be conscious. We don't really know. So I got some questions. You know what I mean? I don't know how this is going to work out. Who wins in this? Because if you're gay, you're just gay. You're just boring gay. That's why they had to be trans to be special-er. But if you're Muslim, then you can claim brown and oppressed, right? I mean, typically. So that's one more intersectionality. Well, gays can, I guess they can claim that they're, but then Muslims don't recognize the oppression of gays in Muslim countries, so that kind of washes out. So it's still a 2-to-1 thing. This is intersectional math. I feel like I'm like trying to figure out all the side to die at World of Warcraft and like, you know, or Dungeons and Dragons and trying to figure this out. Leroy Jenkins. So I don't know who's going to win in this. And so in addition, hold up. So they said FIFA they're allowing it now. First there was a chance that they weren't going to allow it. Now they're allowing the flags. Is there going to be riots and stuff? I'm not by the gays, but by the Islamists. I don't know. If they had to have extra security because they insisted on making a spectacle of how they do the sex. That's very important to them, that everybody knows how they do it. And because if you're not aware of how they do it, then you might be a bigot. It's not, again, it's not keeping it behind closed doors. It's not your business. It has to be your business. You have to see it. Next, you know what's going to happen next? Instead of the flags, they're going to literally force people to sit bedside.
22: No.
20: Yeah. And like hold up cards, ranking things on a scale of 1 to 10. I don't know. Is that, that's where we're going, I feel. Jeez. Oh my gosh. I don't know who's going to win that one. Kane, if you were a betting man, who would you bet on?
0: Oh gosh. I'm going for Egypt.
20: Going for Egypt. Yeah, I think so. I think the Iranian team is too worried about being murdered by the regime if they miss anything. So I feel like they're probably distracted. So if anybody does it, it'll be Egyptian, the Egypt team, the Egyptians. So there you go. That's it's a intersectionality off, I guess, for the lack of a better way to put it. So a few other things. So check this out. In Europe, Brits have been ordered to remove air conditioning from homes as they deal with an insane heat wave. It's been super hot. It's 104 degrees. It was 104 degrees over there, I think, the other day. 40 degrees Celsius. Isn't that what that is? It's like super hot over there. And planning officials, so they've ordered Brits to remove AC from their houses for climate change. Planning officials at various councils have told residents to take down their cooling units over concerns about carbon dioxide emissions. They say the AC, despite the heat, should only serve as a last resort. I mean, people are literally dying from heat stroke and drowning because they're going into the ocean to try to stay cool. And then they don't care about where they're going in the ocean. They're yeeting themselves into strong riptides. That's what's happening right now in Europe. They said that, listen, the crackdown comes from building regulations which demand active cooling and is used only after all passive cooling. What is that? What is passive cooling? Methods like opening windows and running fans have been exhausted. The Tories have accused the government of leaving Britain in the dark ages, per GB News, through net zero policies which prevent, that is, this is the dark ages. But they say, no, we've got to conserve. One Londoner received orders to, quote, permanently remove two cooling units from the rear of their property. And during one appeal, the homeowner was another homeowner was told to open your windows and balcony doors in the first floor flat to achieve ventilation by natural means. And they said that a lot of the properties don't even have ceiling fans. And a lot of the units have already been previously determined to be neither intrusive nor harmful to the neighborhood's character, but officials still demanded that they be removed. There's only been, out of all the appeals, and there's been like 20-something, only one of them won. And they had to prove to these planning inspectorate that they had already incorporated environmentally friendly improvements to their house, like solar panels. It was the only way that their AC was allowed to stay. And all of these rules, because you have London and then you have all of the little councils, the little boroughs, all of that comes from City Con's quote-unquote London plan. And it's from 2021, the new development. They're removing ACs. They would have a Waco 2.0 on their hands if they tried coming to take my AC. It's super hot over there right now. It's summer. 3%. Of British homes have AC. 3%, Kane. 3. In the United States, 90%.
0: Oh, yeah.
20: We so, I could not live. I imagine 100 degree temperature, and you know, it's a little humid, and they got the, you know, island. I would die. And the government's like, oh, well, we're not banning air conditioning units. They can be installed in existing and new homes. But they can't be unless you show, like, some kind of fealty towards the green movement by, oh, look at all my solar panels and look at all this other stuff. I don't know. Look, I wove all my own clothes from the hemp, from used hemp, recycled hemp. I don't know. The spokesperson for the London mayor said that the policies, quote, keep homes cooler without relying on energy-intensive solutions, end quote. They also say enforcement is rare and only used as a last resort, where the guidance is just disregarded. I can't believe more people aren't disregarding this guidance. Right. There are people that are, I mean, imagine sweating to death. Can you, and in the evening, it's been like, what, in the upper 80s, 90s over there right now? Because it's summer. And out of spite, they refuse because they're like climate change. So the Chinese and India can pollute as badly as they want to. And everyone else has to use paper straws and has to sweat to death at night. None of the people that actually cause the greatest impact on pollution are doing anything to curb pollution. We're doing all of these performative things that punish societies and we don't even need to. This is the dumbest thing ever. I mean, I would literally, I am not exaggerating, have an armed standoff if they tried to take my AC. I would meet them with all my guns at my door. No joke. I mean, because at that point, it's life or death. And as Candace, you noted, moving hot air around is not the same thing as cooling. That's not the same thing.
0: It's what convection ovens do.
20: Yes. So, turn your little apartment into a convection oven. We have more on the way as we get towards the latest. POTUS says that Iran violated the ceasefire. They did. So what's going to be the response to this? What happens next? We got more on the way as we move towards headlines. Our partners that bring you the program, it's the folks over at Noble Gold. 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And when you think of it, so much of what we have in terms of our money, our savings, it's just a number on a screen. It's not like you can go to a vault, open it up, and there's all your, you know, your retirement or everything that you've worked to save over the years. That can be tricky because, I mean, some things can be deleted by keystrokes. 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

0: And now, all of the news you would probably miss. It's time for Dana's Quick Five.
1: Okay, this is crazy. People, apparently, according to a study, trust women more at the negotiating table. What? This blows my mind. They did 5 studies where they looked at 2,400 participants. And people consistently preferred negotiating with women, rating them higher on trust, fairness, and communication. So men and women achieved similar financial outcomes, meaning that the women's edge wasn't economic. It was a social edge. And it apparently stems from their actual behavior. Specifically, what was noted was the greater tendency to accept offers rather than gender stereotypes alone. They also did a computer simulation based on the data projected. The preference actually could compound into roughly 45% more negotiation opportunities for women in the long run. I don't know. I feel like I have no issues negotiating with a dude. I that's all I negotiate with is when any negotiation, contract or otherwise, it's always dudes. I've never negotiated with a woman, ever. So I don't have experience from that, but I don't know. I'm used to dudes, so I think I would lean towards a dude. I feel like as a woman, I can out-negotiate a dude better because he's a man. And this is what women won't admit. Men are easily manipulated by women. And y'all know it.
2: Wait a minute. I could say women are easily manipulated by men.
1: Women are catty AF, dude. Catty and manipulative. I know this because I am one. I'm just saying. So I always felt like I had an edge, an unfair advantage, you could say. So, man, it's... I'm saying it is. I've never had an issue. I've never. And I've never told no. All right. So let's see. We got another one. Humanoid. I don't want to get into the humanoid. Oh, Scott Pelley got signed with CAA, the 60 Minutes guy. I thought he already had an agent. That's kind of weird that he.
2: Yeah.
1: Also, let's see. California snitching rule means the Americans in California cities can get $500 payouts for reporting illegal fireworks ahead of July 4th. But don't tell anybody about illegal aliens on ICE. Don't tell ICE, but you can snitch about fireworks in California and get a payout. True story. Stick with us. We got a lot more on the way, including Julio Rosas next. 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
1: Welcome back to the program, Dana Lash with you. You can listen coast to coast, watch the simulcast on X, YouTube, Facebook, all that good stuff. So one of the things that we keep telling everybody over and over again, especially as we approach midterms, you got to realize that should, heaven forbid, should Republicans end up losing the House, you're going to see a lot of things change and a big fight, especially as it relates to the border, immigration. Your Democrats will hold everything up and they will hold the purse of the nation hostage. I don't even want to get to 2028. What would happen if we were to lose that? And imagine somebody like Gavin Newsom undoing every single one of POTUS's executive orders, downside of not doing things legislatively, with the stroke of a pen, which again could include the border and everything else. Now, this fact is not lost on illegal immigrants or people who aspire, I guess, to be illegal immigrants. So Julio Rosas did this. He took this video footage, and I want you to watch this, where he was at the border and they told him exactly what they want to happen and how they're glad Democrats are defunding ICE and they're waiting for Trump to get out of office. Watch this.
2: He
1: said, Americans need to help us out. We have to unite in order to get Trump out. Once he leaves, we will all head north. Why not? He said, yeah, they should remove DHS funding. But why does Trump, this one asks, screw over our people? Their destination is the United States. For the seventh time, Julio Rosas, who is now with... he's got his own media company now, Mostly Peaceful Media, which is a name I love. You can find it at mostlypeaceful.media. And of course, he has his book, Fiery But Mostly Peaceful, The 2020 Riots. He went to the border and got all of this footage. Julio, it's always so good to see you. So they're just going to wait it out. They know what's up. They're waiting it out to see what happens.
3: Right. And this wasn't just at the U.S.-Mexico border. This was at the Mexican-Guatemalan.

0: border, and this was part of a caravan. And so, that is obviously not unique to that part of Mexico. There are a lot of migrants waiting in places like Tijuana, Juarez, Monterrey, on the northern side of things. And so, yeah, you have to keep in mind, that these people, they truly believe that it is not worth going back to their home countries. Now, to be fair, there have been a lot of migrants who have gone back down south since Trump has been in office because they have been so demoralized by Trump's policies. But obviously, that's not everybody. And I would say it's the vast majority of the migrants in Mexico. They're coming from Central America, South America. There's a lot of Haitians in the town that I was in. So it's not even necessarily Mexicans per se. It's people from all over the world, because we had 4 years of open border. Who would want to take advantage of that? And so, yeah, they're paying attention to what is happening in the United States. They see the rioters, the anti-ICE rioters fighting DHS across the country. They're seeing members of Congress trying to hold up funding for ICE and DHS. And, it's very concerning, because then you see what happens in the New York primaries just this past week, where it's not even moderate, quote unquote, Democrats that are winning. They are Democrats who are openly saying, we don't want reforms at DHS. We don't want reforms at ICE. We want all immigration enforcement to just stop, because it's so racist. It's so horrible. Had that one nominee that just won who just basically said it's unfair to deport somebody who committed a crime and served prison time in the United States, because that's like punishing them twice. Mm. Just totally forgetting that those punishments are for two different things. But that's where the Democrat Party is headed. And that's why, if they take back control of Congress in the midterms and then they take back the White House in 2028, I will fully expect to be covering another border crisis.
1: Wow, that's unfortunate. We're talking with our friend Julio Rosas, who field reporter, author of the book Fiery, Mostly Peaceful, also mostlypeaceful.media, because he's been at the border looking at all of this. They see this. And, I always think, too, that so much of this is organized. And we heard a lot about this going into the 2020 election and even during 2016, because, we talked to various people that said there were handbills and things distributed. And a lot of these, caravan centric areas where the caravans always hit, because there's apparently like a well-worn path. Everybody knows where to go. And they advertise like, this is what's going to happen and when. Is that still kind of happening? Because that's some get Democrat get out the vote effort there.
0: So actually not nearly as big as it used to be, because there was a bunch of NGOs, USAID, the Red Cross, things like that. But of course the Trump administration has cut a lot of that. And so the infrastructure, I would say the infrastructure itself is still in place, but the ability for that infrastructure to be truly mobilized is not. Right. Now, again, of course, because a lot of what Trump has done when it comes to immigration has been through executive order, that can, as you mentioned at the top, that can be all undone. Now, there has been some successes, right, by solidifying funding through Congress for the border wall, which is still being built, and for DHS. But like I said, that funding, that new funding, only goes through Trump's term. So do you think Democrats are going to want to keep maintaining that level of funding if they control the budget? Of course not. That's not what they want. They want everything to be jammed up. And that's not to mention all the lawfare that the Trump administration has had to go through since day one of his new term. I mean, day one of his first term, but especially of his second term. We just had that Supreme Court verdict that said that, yeah, actually temporary protective status does mean temporary, and the president and DHS can end that because it's temporary.
1: Yeah.
0: But that had to go all the way to the Supreme Court for that to finally be finalized. And so it's just something that, people just need to be made aware, because I know for some reason people want to make this whole controversy, this fake controversy about fixing the reflection pool in DC, that's been soaking up a lot of airtime. Meanwhile, the conditions for another border crisis is very real. And people, a lot of people were very upset, in Mexico and Central America that they were unable to get to the United States before January 20th of 2024 or 2025. But they're playing the long game. Because they saw what happened the previous 4 years. So it's like, okay, well, if we have to wait another 4 years just to, reap the benefits for the rest of our lives, that is worth the wait.
1: I was reading some of your reporting on this, because you get into their complaints about the expense. One of the reasons they don't want to come to the U.S. now is because obviously they're going to face deportation. But also one of them said, all of that is expensive. and they didn't want to spend. So they're just, like you said, they were waiting it out. The fear is, let's assume like the worst happens, not just with midterms, but let's say 2028, because so much of what was done at the border wasn't done legislatively. It was done with executive order because it needed to be remedied immediately. And we all know, I get it, how things get gummed up in the legislative system when you have such a divided Congress. That said, though, what does this look like if you get, I'm just throwing it out there, like a Gavin Newsom who in the White House who starts undoing all of this? How quickly does that change? Because it feels like there is a buildup that is underway with all of these caravans.
0: They'll start crossing January 20th of 2029. I mean, they'll probably even start crossing a little bit before that. And don't get me wrong. Look, illegal immigration is still happening.
1: Right.
0: It's just gone back to how it was for decades, right? Which is where they're trying to avoid Border Patrol, as opposed to under Biden, they were actively trying to find them, which was so crazy to see at that time. But yeah, I mean, I think if a Democrat wins in November, you'll see that buildup. You'll see people really make an effort because not only did they see an open border, but they saw a closed border for 4 years. So their thinking is going to be, well, we definitely have to get in as soon as we can because we, you know, in the next 4 years, you know, that might not be the case. So I actually think. Yeah. Again, you know, we're speculating here, but it's based off of history.
1: Yeah.
0: That it would probably be worse. It would probably be worse in terms of the numbers and the crossings and all the downsides that go with that compared to the Biden-Harris administration. And so, I understand why people don't think about the border as much as they used to because it's not a problem anymore. But it's all being held back by executive orders and Trump himself, right?
1: Yeah.
0: So, it's just. I'm obviously very, very aware of the situation just because I've spent so much time at the southern border, Mexico's southern border, Mexico itself, in the time since then. And yeah, as long as the United States, for all of its faults, right, it's not perfect, but it's better than 99% of the rest of the world. And as long as the United States is like that, the entire world is going to want to come in any way they can.
1: Yeah, exactly. And it doesn't seem like they're coming in. I mean, I know that the narrative is that, oh, it's for amnesty or it's for, you know, something or other, but from your reporting and everything that I've read, it's all dudes and they're all like, well, we want jobs or we want to go over and we want to work. But you can't do that anywhere else. I can't go to Ireland and do that. I can't go to Italy and do it. I can't go. You and I, Julio, could not try to go to Mexico and do the same thing. They would not allow it. But that seems to be the number one reason that's cited for them.
0: Right. And that's why it's funny, because when it comes to the immigration enforcement under Trump, it's like, oh, it's so mean. It's so cruel. It's like, well, number one, it's necessary because of how big the problem got. But you're absolutely right. I can't, you know, when I left Mexico or when I went to Mexico on this recent trip, I had to abide by the immigration laws there. If I stay past 180 days, it doesn't matter if I'm contributing to the economy. It doesn't matter if I started a family. They're going to deport me, which would be kind of funny given, you know, my heritage background and being deported back to the United States. My friends would find that very funny. But yeah, so I mean, I have to abide by those rules. The migrants technically have to abide by that. They do form these caravans.
1: And they get police protection, though.
0: Right. Well, they form these caravans because of the pressure that Mexico is getting from the Trump administration. They're not handing out visas to, you know, migrants that are coming in from other countries. So the caravans are formed to say, you can't stop us all at once, so you might as well just give us visas. Sometimes that works. Sometimes it doesn't. It just really depends. So I don't expect this caravan to stay together as a coherent group for a long time, because they get broken up by immigration authorities. They split off and then they go individually to their own ways. Or, as has been documented since Trump has been in office, they give up and either go back to Tapachula, which is the city, or they go back to whatever their home country is. So, you know, if the rest of the world, you know, any normal nation can have immigration laws, I don't understand why us as a country, the United States, we can't have that.
1: Yeah, why not us too? That makes perfect sense. I think that this is a warning that people should definitely listen to, because this is building up at the border, and God forbid if, you know, the way that the status quo is right now changes and we got it all like papered up with executive order, but we need some real action here. Julio Rosas, you can find him on X as well as mostlypeaceful.media. Always great work. Good to talk with you, my friend. Thanks so much.
0: Yep. Thanks for having me.
1: Mm-hmm, of course. We have more to come, folks, as we wrap up this second hour. We got Florida Man on the way as well, our partners, because we are capitalists. God bless America. It's a Texas-based company, actually born and bred in Texas Hill Country. We've talked about this partner for a long time, but they make more than just heart shoes. It's Superbeats. That is the company. And they also have It's known as Human as a company, but they also have Cholesterol Health Daily, which is all about aiding you with cholesterol, making it less confusing with a cardiologist recommended approach that helps support your good HDL cholesterol levels. And cholesterol health isn't something you should take for granted. 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

0: It's his life mission to make bad decisions. It's time for Florida Man.
1: So, this story's funny. A fake cop tried to pull over an undercover real cop in, this is a new town name for me in Florida, Thanatosassa. Don't at me. Hillsborough County Sheriff's Office. They arrested a guy Wednesday. He tried to pull over one of their undercover vehicles. So a black Chevy Suburban attempted a traffic stop. And they activated red and blue emergency lights following one of the undercover vehicles. And they conducted a traffic stop on the vehicle. The deputies are shown approaching the fake one, asking the man who's seated in the driver's seat. And they discovered an illegal emergency light set up in the vehicle. They discovered an additional 2-foot emergency light bar, a firearm, all this stuff. The driver was 46-year-old Nadi Jabari. Total Florida name. Yeah. False impersonation, unlawful use of blue light, possession of firearm, commission of a felony. I mean, how does that work? Hello, I'm an officer. I'm pulling you over. I am also an officer. I mean, how does that work? The fake guy. I mean, you have to have some beans to do that, to be a fake cop. And, yeah. Let's see. We also have, a teen found in a clothes dryer after a 911 call and a Florida man was arrested. Wow, how does this happen? This is a crazy story. It's Channel 12 News. So this is Key Largo. A Florida man's behind bars because a teenage girl was found hidden inside a clothes dryer in his house and called 911 for help. It's Monroe County. The sheriff's office said their deputies responded to a residence on Miramar Drive. It was like noon. The girl was reporting she was being held against her will. They found her inside of a clothes dryer, and they took 53-year-old Christopher Michael Veit of Key Largo into custody. That's who they identified. She was trying to say she wanted to leave. He is... apparently she didn't suffer from any life-threatening injuries. She's not even was brought across county lines. And they said that, I guess he was grooming the minor. And so he was taken to jail. I'm sure he's going to have a fun time in jail, this guy. That's terrifying, incredibly terrifying. I don't want to talk about the 24 dogs in a hot vehicle. Look, don't leave your dog in a vehicle. If you're keeping your dog in a vehicle because you absolutely have to, because you have to run inside for a hot second, leave it running, lock it, and have the AC going. Otherwise, I will be one of the people busting into your car, breaking your window to get your overheating dog out. And if you give me any lip, I'm going to drop you to the pavement. So don't do that. I mean, stop doing that to animals. This is ridiculous. Let's see. I got a couple of others for you. A Florida man jumped off a gas station roof, and then he later realized that hiding in a pond isn't a great idea. Yeah. So he tried to pull off a rooftop burglary at a Fort Myers gas station, and then in an attempt to get away, he jumped into a nearby pond. It was the Super America gas station, and it was 3 a.m. Deputies discovered it was not an ordinary burglary. They launched a drone to get a better look, and then they found him on the roof of the gas station. He was trying to hide behind the AC unit. And then... After I found him where he was with the drone, he decided to jump off the roof and try to run away into a nearby pond, but the water didn't do anything, and it wasn't as deep as he thought. So they took him into custody. They were able to get him, but you're not going to outrun a drone. I mean, when the drone finds you, just stop. Just stop, because you're not going to outrun the drone. Apparently, they had that little thing going after him. Can you imagine? That's kind of terrifying. You need to arm those things, like put... like tasers or something on them. Just saying. Let's see. Oh, this is a gross one. I don't want to wear it. Oh, no. Let's do the guy at Applebee's. Yeah. A Florida man wearing a pink thong and fake boobs was arrested for causing a disturbance at Applebee's. I know this is America, sir, but there are limits. So, I know it's Applebee's, but according to a police report, 49-year-old Daniel Sorello was arrested because members of the general public became concerned for his and everyone else's safety after he was spotted stumbling around in the parking lot trying to enter random vehicles. But really, it was that he was dressed in a pink wig, fake boobs, and wearing a pink thong. No pants. Oh. Yeah. Yeah. And he doesn't shave either.
2: Probably should have led with that.
1: Yeah, well, we're getting there. So he... got to exchange his pink thong for an orange romper from jail. It's 100% pure cotton made in Florida's jails by Florida jailers. So we got more on the way. Third hour. Don't go anywhere.
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14: Biden continues. I'm Deborah Valentine, Fox News. The U.S. continuing strikes against Iran after a second cargo ship was struck in the Strait of Hormuz. Fox's Chanley Painter reports from New York.
15: The U.S. and Iran trading new strikes overnight, testing their already fragile ceasefire. U.S. officials say they struck more sites around the Strait of Hormuz, citing continued Iranian aggression. The strikes targeted several Iranian military sites, including air defenses, drone facilities, missiles, radar, and mine-laying capabilities. Tehran quickly responded, saying it launched missiles and drones at the U.S. assets in Kuwait and Bahrain. No major damage or casualties have been reported. The IRGC says the U.S. broke the ceasefire and could now end diplomatic talks. The escalation began on Thursday when Tehran attacked a cargo ship with a drone in the vital waterway. The U.S. responded with strikes on western Iran. Iran retaliated by targeting U.S. facilities in Bahrain and an oil tanker.
14: Bahrain and Kuwait said today that Iran targeted their nations with drone and missile fire overnight after new U.S. airstrikes hit Iran. Part of the new ceasefire agreement between Israel and Lebanon includes Hezbollah disarmament. Israel's ambassador to the United Nations, Danny Dunan, joining Fox News Live, explaining the agreement's implementation.
16: We need the Lebanese army to deploy and to assume those positions. So it will be a gradual process. And at the end of this process, hopefully, if the implementation will be successful, we will not see Hezbollah next to our border. That is the most crucial point for us.
14: The U.S. helped broker that agreement. Another candidate backed by President Trump claiming victory. Republican Congresswoman Julia Letlow, endorsed by President Trump, won Louisiana's GOP U.S. Senate primary on Saturday. She'll face Democrat Jamie Davis in November. 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
19: In Houston, it was brother against brother. Two brothers got into it last night. Shots were fired. One of the brothers was later pronounced dead. The other, nabbed while running away, is in jail. There were several guns retrieved by police from the scene. Police in San Marcos say they were called to an apartment complex yesterday with a complaint about a felon harassing people. But they were met there by a man who pulled a knife on them, the officers say, and those officers fired several times. The man was pronounced dead a short time later. It was found there were three felony warrants out for him, including assault on an officer in the Fort Worth area. And Attorney General Ken Paxton says the state Supreme Court will stop the Houston area from giving $1 million to defend illegal aliens in court. I'm Mike Shiloh.
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1: I want to be brattier and pettier. It's like that one dude at the city council when he was like, when they go low, we go lower. She's the director of DEI. She looks like she's not qualified to do anything except be a Little Debbie's taste tester. I don't care if it's mean. She got a made-up job to hire other people for other made-up positions. DEI is
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1: Welcome back to the program. Your lovable hostess, Dana Lash, here with you. We are at the top of this third hour, getting you set up for the weekend. It's going to be like a million degrees in Texas. Yep. It's going to be super hot in Texas. It's going to be super hot next week. Just saying. It's a dry heat, though. That's what they tell you down here. That should be the like slogan. Instead of Lone Star State, it's a dry heat. So welcome back. A lot of stuff to hit as we're getting you set up for the weekend. We had Trump saying that Iran violated the ceasefire because they did. They launched a drone attack and they were going after different vessels, two different cargo vessels in the strait now. So we've got that. And then also, let's just jump into this. We were talking a little bit. I was making fun of this whole idea of the influencer op because I got contacted by a reporter that wanted to ask me about influencers, which I told Kane, I was like almost immediately offended. I'm like, I am not an influencer. This is, I don't like that word. No, we're not doing that. And it's not an organized op to recognize something that actually happened, that it's dumb. And for everyone to go, wow, that's dumb. Like if somebody gets hit by a car and you have a bunch of people that are like, wow, that sucked. That guy got hit by a car. Oh my gosh, that's so bad. Is that an organized thing because something actually happened and people organically responded to it? No, it's not. Stop. You know what it is? It's a dodge for people to not have to address the actual criticisms or questions that are being levied. They can just go, nope, it's organized. That's what the left does. And we have dealt with that from the left. I have seen it packaged up and spread out so many different ways. I am not going to allow some leftists that infiltrate the coalition and want to act like these are new right things to try the same broke-ass tricks and try them again. Not happening. It's a legitimate thing, a very legitimate thing to ask these questions. So these are all the questions that people have with all of this. Now, I was weirded out when I saw that the VP was talking about us being apparently now close with the IRGC, that we're going to, I mean, what the VP said was, quote, the Iranians were like, fine, we'll send somebody from the IRGC to go hang out in Doha with somebody from CENTCOM, and that's how we're going to settle these disputes. I mean, yesterday was the 30th anniversary of the Khobar Towers bombing, and you had Iranian terrorists that bombed the towers, and they killed 19 Air Force members. There's been no restitution, nothing like that. There's been nothing like that that's been offered. Iran, you want to talk about rebuilding? Iran hasn't helped any of those families rebuild, and they were found liable. So where's that at? I'm just curious about this. And there has been this huge push, this faction on the right to, that is, I think they're leftists and they're within the right. And I think that they're trying to undermine this administration because they can't control Trump. I think they loved Trump when they thought they could control him. And they disregarded Trump's history on Iran, which is literally older than us. I mean, he has held this position on Iran since, I think Cain was maybe a fetus. He's been consistent for that long. He's got tons of interviews on this where he said this to Barbara Walters. He said it to different reporters. I mean, I don't, it's like people don't really know POTUS. And so it's a little weird now to see the same people that were so gung-ho. Now they went and they tried to undermine him when he first began Operation Enduring Freedom in April. And now it's like they did a switch. Now Vance is messaging on something that people are questioning whether he had a part even with negotiating, and it's not going incredibly well. And in the meantime, you got podcastistanis that are going off on POTUS. And if you question the MOU or ask a criticism, there were operatives, K Street operatives, that were going at random voters on social media accusing them of being paid and apparently getting their account suspended, which is not anything unlike what the Ministry of Truth was doing with that theater kid under Biden-Harris. There was this audio soundbite, excuse me, from Tucker Carlson. I think we had it yesterday. And we didn't get into it because we had so many other things. Where he was talking smack, this is cut 26, he was talking smack about the president. This is worse than anything any critic of Trump, really, that's been on the right has ever said. Listen to this.
0: So Trump saw that, and he's, you know, he's again, not stupid, and he saw this, he's like, ooh, and he knew right away that this was a massive mistake and that we were really exposed. We could get hurt doing this. And there was no obvious military solution. I mean, he's, again, he knew that. And so he tried to posture his way out of it. We're going to eliminate you. And after like the 400th Truth Social, they reached the same conclusion that everyone on the globe reached, which is this guy's not strong. He's weak. Strong people don't brag about how strong they are. They just punch you in the face and end the conversation. And my father, who was a boxer at one point, would always say there are two types of guys, and you got to be careful of the second. They're the first who are like, what'd you say? What'd you say? Say it again. You know, push you in the chest. You don't have to worry about those guys. And then the guys don't say anything, just knock you cold, hit you in the face with a beer bottle and keep hitting you. And like, those are the people you need to be afraid of. They're not the posturers. They're not the braggarts. They're in your, you know, And I think everyone knows that intuitively. And Trump is very much, would you say? Shut up, bitch. I don't take you seriously.
1: Shut up, bitch, he said. I don't take you seriously. Remember when they were all, well, you guys don't remember this. When we were at Charlie Kirk's funeral, he was falling. Tucker Carlson could not get up to the room to try to be with Trump and Elon Musk any faster than what he was doing. I mean, you could see like some of his crew talking to some of POTUS's, reaching out to some of POTUS's handlers because POTUS was up in a box at the event. It was just, that was funny to see. People are so eager to glom onto him. You know why they're doing this? Because Trump is halfway through his second and final term. These people who didn't have the beans to say anything like this or be this mouthy in the beginning of his term, they're finding power in the fact that Trump's influence and power is limited by his term. That's every president. And I know Trump is very unique, but he's not going to be different from that. it's already happening. This is how it always works. People are all, they're already trying to find the next person that they think that they can glom onto who's going to ascend. Some of them have already thrown their hats in the ring early in terms of who they want to support. But he's only this mouthy because Trump's halfway through his second term. That's why. If this was in 2016, well, I mean, you saw the Tucker in 2016. You saw that Tucker in, gosh, 2020, even in 2024. This is, but now he's, what this is it's the real them is coming out because they don't have to pretend to have access to influence anymore. Because that term is sunsetting. So what that means is Tucker's found his guy that he wants. If he's already turning on POTUS, he's already found his guy. Now, I want you to ask yourself, especially those of you who are on social media to an extent, you saw the K Street operatives within, and I don't think Trump sanctions or informs every single one of these people because I know them. I know them and I know how his inner circle is structured. Some of them have a lot of free reign. And those are the individuals that went so hard on people like Mark Levin or Aaron Wexler, for crying out loud, the comedian, because she was asking questions about the MOU. Not a word has been said about this. No condemnation. And now they're mad, the K Street operatives are upset because this is being pointed out and it's very glaring, the difference. And so now they're trying to do damage control and they're trying to dance around a condemnation and saying and making it seem like they're kind of getting close to condemning, but not really because they don't know how to play it. Why don't they know how to play it? Because Tucker Carlson is J.D. Vance's right-hand guy. He's the reason that J.D. Vance was vice president. That's why, you know, Carlson's son, who he relied on Hunter Biden's help to get into Georgetown, because I guess his merit alone, I don't know, I'm just guessing. If you have to have help to get into college, that usually means that maybe you didn't have the grades or whatever, I don't know. But he had to have Hunter Biden, whom he's friends with, help get his son into college. And that all became public because the emails came out in that, the Dominion case with Fox. So all that's how we all know that stuff. And the Hunter Biden laptop corroborated it because they found those emails on Hunter Biden's laptop. So then got right out of college, he gets a job as the deputy press secretary for the vice president. I mean, that's like some leftist kind of nepotism that we always criticize. But some people on the right think that it's somehow justified because it's on the right. And that by nature of virtue makes it better. I don't know. So this, I think that he's feels like he is empowered enough to do this because he already has this guy. And so now there's this weird dance. Everybody's afraid to say it. Nobody will talk about this on cable news. They won't talk about it on cable news because they'll lose access to interviews. A lot of the podcastistanians, they won't touch it. Actually, all of them won't touch it because they want to be in that what they think is going to be the new circle of influence. And they're desperately trying to ingratiate themselves or maintain access to that. Because they are, well, Nine Inch Nails did a whole song on it and it was called Star. And that's kind of the same thing. If I'm Kane, it's true.
2: You're not wrong. Thanks for muting.
1: Mm-hmm. And covering my mouth.
2: Yeah.
1: But it's true. They want to retain that access and that influence, and that's what this is about. And those, I'm just going to say, those of us who've never wanted to join and don't care if people like us, and we don't need the approval of K Street operatives in order to feel good about ourselves, we don't give AF, and we're just going to tell you how it is. That's it. Now, I think Trump sees this. And you know how Trump likes to make the way part of his managerial approach is you have different. One of the ways you control people is you have them compete. And I'm kind of wondering if that's not what's being set up here, because everybody and their brother was like, it is a little weird that Vance is out there doing messaging on this. OK, all right, whatever. Because not even Pence had that kind of. Pence didn't even do that. The most Pence ever did was wear a bomber jacket and stand at the demilitarized zone down there in between North and South Korea and stare at the North Koreans. Everybody remembers that because it was funny. That was pretty much as close as he got. This, because he has so much lead to be able to go out and do this, the whispers are that Trump is setting him up to humble him as a way, because now his face is all over this. And we know it's a lose-lose situation because Iran's never going to agree. I'm just throwing it out there. That would be a 4D chess move. And it's not that Trump, it's not like Trump hasn't done this before to control people. Trump set it up to get Gates out of Congress because Gates wasn't going to pass an ethical review to run for higher office because there was a lot of stuff there. So he decided to go to podcasts to stand and become one of them. So Trump has done this before. He did it to MTG. When she wanted to run for Senate, he's like, it's not going to happen, girl, because you're going to get eaten alive. And she got mad and turned on him. So he's, I'm just saying, keep that in mind. We got a lot more on the way as we move. Our partners that help bring you the program, it is the folks over at Webroot. Webroot wants to make sure that you're protected online, because it doesn't matter if you're streaming, you're gaming, you're shopping, you're reading, whatever it is you're doing. You probably don't have an antivirus program, and in AI-driven threat eras, you really do need one of those. But the problem is that most everybody hates them because most of them are horrible. They're clunky, and it's like they haven't been updated since the early aughts, which is a real thing. Webroot, though, is totally different. 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Everybody focuses on the mom. And of course, she matters, but dads are often treated like they're just spectators in one of the biggest moments of their lives. 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

0: And now, all of the news you would probably miss. It's time for Dana's Quick Five.
1: Passengers aboard an Air Canada flight helped restrain a pilot that experienced a medical emergency. They say it appeared to be a seizure for about 40 minutes after the aircraft suddenly swerved mid-flight. According to passengers who spoke with ABC, the Air Canada flight, it was en route from Newark, New Jersey to Halifax, Nova Scotia, when the captain experienced a medical emergency. That's terrifying. First officer took control, diverted the flight to Boston. It landed safely. The captain was taken to the hospital for medical treatment. The plane was carrying 61 passengers, and apparently they had to get alternate travel for everyone on board. They said the aircraft lurched, and it was scary. They said they knew that something was wrong because it swerved, and they could tell that it wasn't turbulence. It felt like somebody just, like, grabbed the controls and, like shifted them. So, thankfully, the captain's going to be, you know, he's getting treatment and everyone's okay. Pop songs, according to a new survey, have grown more immoral and meaner over the past 60 years. Yeah. Well, duh. And dumber. Yes. I mean, there's no rock and roll anymore. So it's dumber and it's not as fun and everybody hates it. And it's soulless and it's all just nothing more than, you know, manufactured audio to capture a quick trend. It's like the Forever 21 disposable trend. But it's audio instead of, like, retail. Let's see. So, former LA, the LAFD chief, Kristen Crowley, is suing Mayor Karen Bass for defamation. So she's getting sued by her own brother because his house burned down. And now she's getting sued by the former fire chief for defamation. Remember back when people were criticizing the fire chief over the fires, Palisades fires, etc.? That apparently Bass was really trying to shift it on her alone. And they said that, the way that she spoke about the chief, apparently, well, it seems like she's got a case because it's going forward. Defamation's a hard thing. So if she's pursuing this, that means she's has some monetary damages to show. So that's going to be interesting. We have a lot more on the way. Stick with us. 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
1: Welcome back to the program. Dana Lash here with you. We're at the bottom of this third hour. And I'm just kind of, you know, we're wrapping up some things where POTUS is talking about communism. He's speaking in Washington right now. We'll monitor that, and if anything pops off, we'll bring it to you. He's been really, really attacked by Tucker. We played some audio about that. I can't tell Tucker apart from Joy Reid lately. Right. You know, Tucker Carlson sounds just like Joy Reid when he's talking about POTUS, just like him. I can't tell them apart. I mean, this is cut 19. Listen to this. This is Joy Reid. Listen.
2: Yeah, I mean, what Donald Trump, you know, maybe deep down has to understand, and maybe one day will come to understand, is that the moment he's gone, everything that he has placed his name on, the name will be removed, just like the Kennedy Center. I mean, he put a tarp over it so no one can see his shame of having his name taken off the Kennedy Center. But those who oppose his fascist regime want his name removed from everything. We yeah. want him to disappear from history. We want him to be erased from history. We don't want anyone to ever remember him. And that is his biggest fear, right? That no one will ever remember him.
1: So that sounds very, very similar to, I mean, in terms of sentiment and tone, to cut 26, if we could fast forward through most of that towards the money shot there, where Tucker Carlson was running his mouth about Trump, and he, as soon as you got it, you said, he says, yeah, that's good. That's probably good there. He says this, watch.
3: Hold. Hit you in the face with a beer bottle and keep hitting you. And like, those are the people you need to be afraid of. They're not the posturers. They're not the braggarts. They're in your, you know. And I think everyone knows that intuitively. And Trump is very much, what'd you say? Shut up, bitch. I don't take you seriously.
1: I mean, he sounds like Joy Reid. He sounds like the people on The View. That's what it sounds like. To be honest, that's what it sounds like. Tell me I'm wrong, because I'm not. That's what it sounds like. He sounds like one of those View slash Ms. Now, MS Now. I can't remember. What are they called? Yeah, he sounds like one of those people. So it's, I find it fascinating, this turn of events. I don't think he turned heel. I think he was heel. And I think that he only turned to be not heel for clicks after he was jettisoned from Fox. That's what it seems like. And I just, there's no way. I mean, people are going to try to soften this, because the fact that there are people trying to do damage control for it right now. Because the questions have been asked, why has nobody in K Street been as critical of Tucker talking like this about POTUS and trying to undermine POTUS

0: as they have been critical of people merely asking questions about the Iran MOU. And the response is like softball stuff. No one, they can't, but the fact that there's even an attempt to damage control shows you that it hurt, because people see the difference. They see that it's not being treated the same. Why are people like Tucker and Marjorie Taylor Greene not attacked by the same K Street people that go after people like Ben Shapiro and Mark Levin? I almost said Mark Twain. I don't know why, but I almost did. Why? Why don't they go after Marjorie Taylor? Because they really agree with those people is why. They really agree with the Greens, and they really agree with the Massies, and they really agree with the Tuckers. They agree with them. And that's the faction that is buying into this whole multipolarity shtick and trying to undermine the West. That's the whole thing. And by the way, this is a sentiment that has been echoed by the vice president before. He works with that Quincy Institute, which is loaded with this type of thinking, and they like work with him on foreign policy. And they really, I mean, there's this idea, this promotion that the United States needs to recede to its hemisphere and allow China and Russia to be able to deal with Europe or Southeast Asia, etc. That's a real thing. And it is actively being promoted by a faction within the administration that is desperately trying to keep Trump's ear on this. That's what's happening. And it's about undermining the West. It undermines the West. Now, I think some of this faction believes that the only way that you can save the West, erroneously, is to do this. And then there's another part of that faction that they're just literally Russian simps and Qatari simps. And this is the Red-Green Alliance, the Islamist Communist Alliance that we've been talking about. And that's, I mean, what all of this boils down to. So it's really something to watch this and to see the damage control that people are trying to do here. But it's not going to work, because this, all of this stuff has consequences. I want to get into a couple of other things, especially, let me pull up this. Got a couple of things here. And by the way, the Rubio sound bites have been really good. I appreciate the clarity of messaging. Did you guys see this story of, and I have this on the rundown, it's this guy, he's 48 years old. His name's Tony Spell. He is the leader of Life Tabernacle Church. He's facing second-degree battery charges from a June 23rd incident where it was a roadside fight. He posted $25,000 bond. Now he's going to go to court in September. So he said that the man that he is accused of going at was shouting graphic threats about raping his wife and grandchildren. But the man's family denies it. They said he's a bully and it's a years-long feud and sparked by his defiance of COVID lockdown. So it sounds like the family are a bunch of leftists that got mad that family didn't lock down during COVID and whatever. So I absolutely believe that they totally shouted that. I mean, if they're COVID, if they're maskers, if they're part of that cult, then I totally believe this. So he's a pastor. He's a Louisiana pastor. And he said that the guy that he was working on a church bus when the neighbor's son began shouting at him. And he said that the next time you go out of town, I'm going to kill your family. What are you going to do about it? Like, apparently that family was mad at Spell's family because Spell's family did not buy into the masking and the COVID lockdowns. And apparently, and that's the Sherwin family. That's where this is coming from. And so the Sherwins say that Spell's not telling the truth. But church members say, yeah, we have made multiple complaints about the Sherwin family to police over the years. Multiple complaints. So it seems like all the evidence, and I believe it, because it sounds the Sherwin family, they're masking COVID culters. That totally fits the personality profile of those people to be that unhinged. So I actually believe it. So they said that Spell was hit with multiple misdemeanors now because he beat the guy's backside. He whooped him because he was saying, yeah, when you go out of town, I'm going to go with your wife. I'm going to go with your grandkids. And was really, I guess, trying to incite. And the Spell said that the Central City Police were very aware of this, et cetera. So he got booked for second degree battery and for beating up the guy. And it's on video. Like they, I'm gonna turn this down because I don't want it to autoplay. It's all on video where, I mean, clearly you see the guy yelling at him and he looks like a leftist D-bag. And then the pastor comes over and confronts him. And it's the D-bag leftist that looks like he throws the first punch. And then the pastor just beats him. Beats him. Just, I stand with the pastor. What was it that Mike Tyson said? Some of the people, their only reason that they're so mouthy online is because they haven't gotten punched in the face in real life. I don't oppose that. I mean, the pastor gets, he has, I mean, he literally, I mean, he dominates this guy. Maybe it goes on for a second too long, but really, you know.
1: It doesn't.
0: But look, you can watch the video. Juan's preparing it. The guy's running his mouth. You can tell. And you can tell this, right?
1: Oh, my God.
0: He's dressed like a leftist, too, by the way.
2: You know, the video that you can see the kid actually filming, he's holding his phone right there.
0: Mm-hmm.
2: That video's out.
0: Mm.
2: And so I saw that as well. The kid was mouthing off to this guy, and then he actually advanced on the pastor and threw the first punch, of which the pastor dodged. But then, obviously, he's taking this kid to the ground. And in reality, most of these punches...
0: Full mount.
2: I don't know. I'm not impressed with the punches here, to be
0: honest. I threw the phone. I got him in a full mount, though.
2: Yeah,
0: I mean,
2: the full mount's good. The punches, though,
0: yeah,
2: the
0: punches. I don't know. But really, he's a pastor, you know. I don't know. But look, he grabs the guy's head, and he's pulling him by his hair, and he punches him like that. It's like a cartoon. Oh, my gosh. I'm like, the end is like Wile E. Coyote. It's hysterical. I don't feel bad for the guy who's got his ass beat, because sometimes people need it. There are too many people. I agree. People are nasty, especially on social media. A lot of these operatives are super nasty. The bots they employ are like, usually it's like a phone on a rack in India, or it's some, I don't know, goat fornicator who's sitting in a, you know, pool of their own cesspit in Pakistan somewhere. I don't know. I mean, I'm not joking. Like, literally, that's where they're all traced to. That's why people say that. So I feel like I stand with the pastor, man.
1: Yeah.
0: If somebody was saying that, I made this point on Facebook the other evening. I'm like, I'm really glad I was born a woman, obviously, for obvious reasons, because I think I would have been a totally scary man. If I was as big as I thought I am on my mind, that would be horrible. That would be horrible. Oh, my gosh. I would be in jail now.
2: God knew what he was doing.
0: He knew exactly what he was doing. I would right now be in jail. There's like no, there would be. But I look at, these are the people that, you know, like Carlson was talking about. Carlson's one of the people who talks tough like that. His brother definitely is one of those people who would get dropped like the moment, like he would just get hit by a pastor like this and dropped to the pavement. This is also what the left does. And I guess this guy, in watching this video and everything that I was reading about this, the left really feels like they can say whatever and they can even throw the first punch. But if you defend yourself, then they're the victim. Gosh, where have I seen this before? Oh, Hamas, Hezbollah.
1: Yeah.
0: Oh, Iran. Same leftist principle. They go and they attack a little country called Israel. And then Israel defends itself, and suddenly all these dudes, all these countries, oh, we're the victim. I mean, they've been doing this since the 40s. Come on. This is right after they declared independence. They had every damn Arab nation like, we're going to invade you now. And they all got their asses kicked, every one of them. And then Israel's like, now this also is ours because you came at us. Yeah, right by conquest. Suck it up. I find it interesting that the same people that pretend to be on the right coalition, they argue right by conquest here when you talk about land acknowledgements, but over there, no, they suddenly turn leftist. It's the same leftist mentality. We have more on the way. We got days of, Today in Stupidity coming up as we move. 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
1: Welcome back. Dana Lash with you. I have to play this. This is cut 12 because AOC is being asked about all of the socialism accusations now that the party has gone full in New York. This is what she had to say. This is cut 12.
2: Will affect swing district elections because there's some talk that, you know, Republicans may use the DSA results, the positive ones in New York, in swing districts. You know, when I hear some of this chatter about that, I mean, of course, I feel like it's deja vu all over again. There was so much fear around that when I was elected, and none of it bore out to be true.
1: Except it did, because they increased their numbers. It actually, every single slice of it turned out to be true. She's like, it's not going to alienate voters because, see, socialism starves them to death first. That's it. That's how that works. They're just starved to death first. It's super simple. It's just, you know, I can't, man. I cannot with these people. But that's who their party is now. That is who they are. You know what? I wanted to play this too. This is cut 21. Did you guys know this? You didn't know it because Podcastistan didn't talk about it. You remember the flotilla members? And you had, what's her face? Little Greta Thunberg? Yeah. And it was a big deal when they were detained by the Israelis. Oh, well, now apparently Libya had them. They had 10 humanitarian activists. They had 10 of these flotilla fruits. And they were from everywhere. They were detained on May 24th. They were traveling to Gaza with their little flotilla. And Libya had them in custody. Where were all the people? Oh, because it wasn't the Jews that did it. It was Libya that did it. Oh. It was the global smooth flotilla. Apparently, they have 6 other people still in detention. Or they did. I guess they have like 1 or 2 left. But where was the world? Because when Israel engaged them, when they got into Israeli waters, they took them into custody, and everyone was like, oh, poor Greta, she doesn't have a sandwich. Oh, and there were all of these accusations. They were fed a meal. They got a free trip back home. It was amazing. And the way that the press and even the podcasties talked about it was that it was actually the podcasties didn't touch it because they would have had to defend Greta, and they really wanted to. But no one discussed it. With these people, you didn't hear the outcry because Israel wasn't involved. Who's in Israel again? What people are in Israel, okay?
3: The Jews.
1: Oh, that's right. That's right. Yeah, yeah, yeah. So that's why they didn't want to talk about it. Very interesting. They kept quiet because, you know, it's okay if the Islamists do it. Got a simping for Islamists. Go right ahead. It's MEGA, Make Islam Great Again. That's what that means. That's what they're trying to do. Make Islam Great Again. MEGA. That's really what it is. So, all right. We make sure you go find the podcast if you missed anything this week. We got all of the archives up at the podcast. And, of course, Substack, Chapter and Verse, YouTube, Facebook, like, and subscribe. In the meantime, today in Stupidity Game.
4: You said MEGA. That's funny. I think that's what Hakeem Jeffries is all about with Iran. He thinks Iran's great again somehow. This guy talking, and his cadence, look at his arms move. It's all the same movements. It's unreal. Cut 15, Juan. Listen to what he says here.
5: Operation Epic Failure that has left the American people less secure.
4: Look at those hand movements.
5: Left Iran stronger than they were before the war.
4: What the hell are you talking about? Iran stronger than before?
1: They have a one-legged gay, burnt, maybe dead, Khamenei Jr. that no one has seen since April.
4: Hakeem Jeffries. By the way, the socialists of his party are going to eat him alive.
1: Oh, yeah, they are. Yeah, they are.
4: I mean, they're already out there talking about, yeah, you're next. So Hakeem can sit there with his canned hand cadence responses, but they're coming for you, buddy.
1: Yeah.
4: Sorry to tell you.
1: I thought you said canned ham for a minute. For a hot second. Folks, I hope you have a wonderful, cool weekend. Stay cool. I'll tell you what I tell the crew. Make good choices. I'll be back with you on Monday. God bless.

0: 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And the metaphors veterans often use for the challenges of life are not exaggerations.
1: I got you.
0: Extending a helping hand doesn't have to be just another metaphor. 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
8: I'm Paul Stevens, Fox News. The U.S. launching new airstrikes against Iran, retaliating for Iranian strikes.
9: The U.S. military launching new additional strikes on Iranian sites around the Strait of Hormuz. Officials say it's in response to continued Iranian aggression, including a drone launch against the U.S. base in Bahrain and two ship attacks in the Vital Waterway. Tonight's strikes targeted Iranian air defenses, drone storage facilities, and surface-to-air missile systems. Iran's military saying it targeted U.S. assets in Kuwait and Bahrain with missiles and drones. The latest round of fighting is further straining an already fragile ceasefire and long-term peace talks. And President Trump issuing an ominous warning, saying, quote, there may come a point when we are no longer able to be reasonable and will be forced to complete the job. He goes on to say, if that happens, Iran will no longer exist.
8: And that is Fox's Chan Lee Painter. And as she said there, Bahrain and Kuwait saying earlier today, Iran targeted their nations with missile and drone fire overnight to retaliate for those recent U.S. attacks. Israel and Lebanon signing a framework agreement for peace, which Hezbollah's leader is rejecting, saying it's a surrender to Israel.
10: One of the biggest sticking points surrounding a long-term U.S.-Iran deal is the ongoing conflict involving Israeli forces and the Iranian-backed militant group Hezbollah. Israel and Lebanon just signed a deal that would see the IDF pull their troops out of two areas in southern Lebanon. The idea is for Lebanese soldiers to take control over areas that are currently being held by Israel.
11: They believe that they actually own Lebanon, but Lebanon belongs to the Lebanese people, not to the Iranian people. So it is about time that Lebanon will gain independence and will assume full control of their territory.
10: Israeli ambassador to the UN Danny Danon tells Fox News it's a gradual process, but they have no motivation to stay in southern Lebanon.
8: Jeff Paul in Tel Aviv. 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
15: A three-month search for a North Texas Capitol murder suspect ended with his arrest in Arizona. Authorities captured the man accused of a violent spree that killed one teen and left another wounded. Kaufman County Sheriff's Office says Diego Carlos Rodriguez was arrested in Douglas, Arizona. The San Antonio Water System alerting customers about a communications outage affecting its outbound calls and text messages. They say that the national outage is impacting its ability to contact customers. The utility said that the customers experiencing water service issues can check the status by visiting the online outage map. And officials say two missing children were found safe at a Houston-area apartment complex this week. The children were located after Texas Department of Public Safety used automatic license plate reader technology to track a suspect vehicle. I'm John Wesley.
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22: I want to welcome everyone to another episode of CEOs You Should Know. My name is Chris Long. I'm Dallas Market President for iHeartMedia. I'm here with my new friend, Mark Kundisek.
23: Correct.
22: Founder, President of NextCourt.
23: Mark, yes. Welcome. Thank you, Chris.
22: It's good to have you here. All right. So we're going to get started. I gave Mark a little bit of a head start. You know, in past episodes, we've done First Concert. Mark is going to be a little bit of a guinea pig here for us because, you know, with iHeartMedia being the massive audio platform that it is, radio stations across 160 markets, podcasting, streaming, everything you can think of audio, I feel like I need to ask you some very audio-centric questions. And because I like to know a little bit about people from their past, I'm going to do a rapid fire on some questions.
23: Okay.
22: So I hope you're ready. This is the first time we've done this. We're changing up the format a little bit. So I'm going to shoot three or four questions at you. And I just need quick answers. Don't think about it, all right? Okay. Teenage music crush.
23: The Cars.
22: The Cars. Artist poster on your bedroom wall.
23: Kiss.
22: Kiss. Excellent. I really wouldn't have expected anything. I would have been disappointed. Band t-shirt you owned.
23: Ted Nugent.
22: The Nuge.
23: Yeah.
22: Excellent. All right. Song that makes you roll down your windows.
23: Van Halen.
22: Anything Van Halen?
23: Anything Van Halen.
22: Van Halen, Van Hagar.
23: Original.
22: Original. I'm a Van Hagar guy. I'm a Sammy Hagar guy.
23: Yeah, Sammy Hagar guy.
22: You're okay. Fine. I don't want to go.
23: I do
22: down
23: like
22: that
23: the concept of rolling your windows down and saying that, you know, I can't drive 55. So
22: fair enough. And you're singing Panama.
23: Yeah.
22: Right? Okay.
23: Exactly.
22: All right. We can stop there. And then last thing, because of what NextCourt does, while it's not baseball, it could be, and we'll get into that. What would be your walkout song if you were playing baseball?
23: I don't not have to go with something country. They don't pick a lot of country. Yeah. I'd probably have to go with a George Strait song, something like that.
22: Okay. Now, is this as a hitter or would you be coming in as a reliever?
23: A hitter.
22: Okay. Hitter. I saw something on Instagram the other day, Mason Miller, the reliever for the Padres. God, I can't remember what the song was, but they showed like the light show and the whole
23: right,
22: deal. I was
23: right.
22: Like, man, could you imagine what that'd be like? Being some 6'6 dude walking in who can throw, you know, 105 or whatever
23: right.
22: He's throwing with that plan.
23: Right.
22: So anyway, so we've completely gotten off track. So I guess it's my job, Amanda, to bring us back together, right?
24: Yeah, kind of.
22: Okay, so Mark was kind enough to join us. And Mark, I love your story. And it's funny, Amanda was telling us to shut up earlier when we were talking because it wasn't recording. But we were talking about how you grew up here in Dallas and you were a soccer player in high school and that took you to Texas Tech.
23: Correct.
22: Talk a little bit about that.
23: Well, I mean, it's just as a kid, probably in 1969, you know, you're introduced to a sport.
22: Yeah.
23: You know, you had baseball, football, track, and it's just one of those things that once I started playing soccer, I didn't really look at any other sport. I was just having so much fun. Some people, including me, think, well, there wasn't a lot of thought process. You just run and kick the ball and, you know, so forth. And just enjoyed that all the way through high school. Of course, back then, there were no contracts. I think in high school, we had 6 games a year, and that was it.
22: Six,
23: and that's it. There were only four high school.
22: What, like 4 months?
23: Yeah. Yeah.
22: It's not like today where it's 365.
23: Never had a soccer coach. There was always a football coach that said, I've been told to teach you guys, you know. And they would say, we don't know a lot about soccer, but we can definitely get you in shape.
22: Yeah.
23: And they did. And then after I got out of high school, I really wanted to try to play soccer in college. Mm-hmm. And I was looking at North Texas State University. And my brother was already at Texas Tech, so my parents encouraged me to go out there and try out. And I did and made the team. And it was a lot of fun. Totally kept me in shape. So very exciting.
22: So I love to talk about that because I want to ask your opinions, and we'll talk about this through our conversation. But the team aspect and the commitment aspect and all of that you learn in sports, I feel like especially for you as a founder building a company, mm-hmm. It applies, don't you think? I mean, in terms of especially as you get older, obviously, and you know,
23: yeah, I think level. So. Obviously, we grew up as what my dad worked at General Motors, so we had a group of kids in my neighborhood with all of our dads worked at GM. So we're considered the GM dads.
22: Yeah.
23: And those are the group of kids I ran around with that we started playing soccer with early on. Mm-hmm. And we literally played soccer together from, you know, 1970 all the way through 1985 1980 through high school. And so there was a lot to be said about teamwork. And once you play with a person or individuals for so long, you learn their body movements, their habits, and you start to thrive together.
22: And how to communicate.
23: How to communicate and so forth, correct.
22: Interesting. So you went to Tech?
23: Yes, sir.
22: Played soccer?
23: Mm-hmm.
22: Graduated? Mm-hmm. What'd you get your degree in?
23: General Business Management.
22: Okay. You said something about taking a botany class when we were talking earlier. I just wanted to make sure there's not something really deep-seated.
23: No, that's just one of those force fields where I was kind of late in the game getting registered for college, and they told me to go register. And back then, everything was in pencil, you know. And there wasn't a lot of classes left open because I registered so late, and botany was one of the ones I took for some odd reason. I don't know why, but and then stayed with it. You know, GPA wasn't too good the first semester, but
22: yeah. I mean, look, the badminton and geology that I took at the University of Missouri really had nothing to do with what I ended up doing.
23: Right.
22: But we all have those.
23: Right.
22: So you graduated, and thinking about towards the end of college, you know, and we talked a little bit earlier about, you know, you're trying to figure out, especially at that time, what you're going to do. It was a different time and how you went about getting a job in terms of, you know, everybody didn't have internships. Like,
23: correct.
22: Back then, like if you had an internship, it was this kind of, oh, you're doing what?
23: Right.
22: And so what were you thinking about doing? You know, you had a general degree, you know, which is kind of the way it was then. Mm-hmm. Did you know you wanted to get into construction, which led you down this path? Or
23: I've always enjoyed the outdoors and construction. My very first job, I think I was 15 years old. It was a friend of my dad's who used to do carpentry work. And I was just, hey, boy, go do this. Hey, boy, go do that. And
22: everybody needs one of those.
23: Yeah, yeah. And just watched him, you know, do the carpentry work, the woodwork. Mm-hmm. Was at a church. And so once I got to college, the first thing I did was I go out and start knocking on doors with construction companies, you know, building apartments or whatever. And ended up working in construction in Lubbock, you know, try to get in 20 hours a week.
22: Sure.
23: And I was making $5 an hour, so $100 a week back then went a long ways.
22: Oh, heck yeah.
23: Yeah. And so I've always been outside working construction, and it spilled over to every summer. And I don't know if this was the generation back then, now, and maybe now, but my boys laugh at me every day because we literally wrote down every job I had from age 15 till I started building courts full time. And it's almost 30 jobs.
22: Really?
23: Everything, they give me a hard time, but
22: it was the way it was, though.
23: I think it was, yeah.
22: I mean, I worked at a jean store in the mall and painted houses and also was a lifeguard at a water slide. Greatest job ever
23: there
22: for
23: you
22: a
23: go.
22: 16-year-old. Yeah. But I digress. So you had a lot of experience. You obviously had an affinity towards construction and that whole field. So you founded Next Court in 1991.
23: Mm-hmm.
22: You're a few years out of college.
23: Right.
22: Take us through, like, did you know, was it an aha moment thing? Was it a, I'm going to see what happens?
23: I think I've always been intrigued to look for something to attach to. I know in college there was a company in North Dallas called North American Sound.
22: Okay.
23: And I was in college, and I literally had business cards made because I talked to the guy. He built these speakers out of his home.
22: Mm-hmm.
23: And I had bought a pair from in Arlington, and I had made some business cards and tried to sell speakers in Lubbock while I was going to college. And then just different things like that. And my first job out of college was working for a company in Grand Prairie called Reed Plastics.
22: Yeah.
23: And Reed Plastics was a color house. They made color concentrate. Anything plastic in this room right now, if it's got color to it, you need a color concentrate when you mold or manufacture the product. And I had worked there about a year, and I noticed some interlocking these modular tiles in my sales manager's office. And so I got the chemist. They had an in-house chemist, plastic chemist, and I had him help me write a letter because I mailed a letter to the corporate headquarters.
22: What?
23: Mailed a letter, yes.
22: You mean you went and got a stamp and you put it on the envelope and
23: up,
22: put it in a mailbox?
23: Yes, sir. Yeah.
22: So much work involved with that.
23: And lo and behold, back then the company fortunately was family owned and they were an up and coming company. And they sent me a letter back and said, yes, for $250, we'll send you a dealer kit. So I mailed them $250, got a dealer kit. And just started.
22: Now, $250 back then, just starting.
23: Right.
22: That was a big swing.
23: Yep. That would have been in 1988. Yeah. So.
22: Okay. So go ahead.
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23: Well, yeah, I got a dealer kit, and my first sale was a hotel in Arlington because they had different types of tiles for different applications. And
22: okay.
23: One I was kind of drawn to was the anti-fatigue matting, the pool decks, the bathrooms, the showers, locker rooms. So my first job was at a hotel in Arlington. I did this matting behind the kitchen where all the cooks were and stuff.
22: Oh, so it wasn't a court?
23: Wasn't out of court.
22: Okay.
23: Yeah. And I've got the check stapled to my wall in my office right now. I want to say it was $360. My first sale and, you know, it took a year.
22: So you're $110 to the good.
23: There you go. Exactly. So it wasn't till 1989... that I learned about the backyard game court business, which was a byproduct of the modular tile. And went and interviewed with a guy in Austin, Texas, played basketball at UT, and his partner also played basketball at UT. Had answered an ad in Sports Illustrated or somewhere that this company was running about hiring people to build backyard courts.
3: Okay.
23: So I got a call from him, Greg Detman, and his partner was Vic Sanchez, and they said, hey, we just got the five-state area. We understand you're involved with the tiles, and they called me down and interviewed me, and they said, hey, you know, we love what you're doing, and we want to bring you on board. So I became a dealer underneath.
3: So you left Reed Plastics.
23: Yeah.
3: So yes. You did the first job you did while you were at Reed Plastics?
23: Correct.
3: Okay.
23: Correct.
3: So, and then, okay, got
23: yeah.
3: it.
23: Yeah.
3: So you're a dealer now.
23: Yeah, I'm a dealer and start doing home and garden shows, which was a lot of fun. And working a lot of hours. I ended up taking a job in Dallas while I was trying to get this off the ground, selling sports equipment for gymnasiums. Porter's a big brand, volleyball
3: good
23: poles.
3: Contacts.
23: Yeah.
3: I
23: learned a lot too, you know, that
3: sure.
23: way. And then eventually I would work till, you know, 12 or 1 in the morning doing the backyard court stuff and then have to get up and be at work at 8 the next day. And eventually I caught myself dozing off at the draft table or whatever the case may be and finally put in my 2-week notice. And I think around 1990 or 91, I started doing backyard game courts full time.
3: So in all of this, like, did you know you're like, at some point, I want to start my own company, be my own boss, build my own thing? Or was it you just kind of figuring it out, not meandering, but moving along? You're doing a lot of stuff. You're trying to make a living, all those things you do in your 20s. Or was there a vision?
23: I don't know as if I had a full vision that I would be self-employed and own my own company. But I think that inside that brain somewhere, it ultimately led to that.
3: Yeah.
23: And I don't know if I would have ever stopped until that would have happened with a product of some sort. And I'm very fortunate and blessed that it was, you know.
3: Take your time.
23: It was in sports.
3: Yeah.
23: And it was,
3: Take a break.
23: But I loved it.
3: That's great. You're good.
23: So you could probably name 1,000 products, and I was just so blessed to.
3: Reed Plastics wasn't the life.
23: No, Reed Plastics. I'm blessed. I mean, I'm glad I got that job. Obviously, I wouldn't be doing what I'm doing today without that job. But I really did not like that job. But
3: that's so much what it's. My children are my own in their 20s, and people here that are younger in their careers. Mm. Your 20s are for figuring that out.
23: Right.
3: I mean, like, when my first radio job, I was going to strip centers, going door to door to the Great Clips and 7-Eleven, and trying to get each of them to give $100 so we would do a van hit from the station there.
23: Right.
3: Not glamorous.
23: Right.
3: Not super fun walking door to door, walking in and getting yelled at by somebody who's cutting somebody's hair.
23: Right.
3: But you do it. Thinking, okay, this is going to help me figure it out. And, you know, by the way, you know, you responded, you know, you're one of those people extremely blessed doing exactly what you wanted to do and be involved in. It took you some time to figure it out.
23: Right.
3: And I think that what's interesting, I've learned, and I think Amanda can contest this, founders,
23: mm-hmm.
3: the energy is different. You don't work any harder or anything like that
23: right.
3: than those of us who worked in big companies and go to the highest levels. But, you know, there's a different sacrifice.
23: Mm-hmm.
3: You know, you said you're falling asleep at the drafting table.
23: Right.
3: And I would imagine you might have been married at the time and you're trying to start a family, all of those things.
23: Right.
3: And, oh, by the way, I'm working two jobs and trying to figure out this modular court business
23: right.
3: while I'm doing another job, which is fascinating. One of the things, I'm gonna go sidebar for a second here. I was given a heads up that you were on pickleball before anybody was on pickleball back in the 90s. Early 90s, maybe even late 80s.
23: Yeah, every court, from the very first court I ever built, we always would give the family a starter kit of equipment. It had a basketball, a volleyball. Paddle tennis was huge back then. And inside that fun pack was 6 pickleballs. And in our rule book in that bag would be the rules and scoring for pickleball.
3: Like same as today.
23: Same as today. And no one ever played it. And we would show the family all the sports you can play on a backyard court, which it can lead up to 15 different sports. And we would take the paddle and hit the pickleball and show them. But no one, it just did not take off. And every court we built up to 5 years ago, which is in the thousands, every court we built, we painted what's called paddle tennis lines.
3: Okay.
23: Not pickleball lines, but paddle tennis. They're somewhat similar, but they're slightly different. And we promoted paddle tennis. I love to play paddle tennis. And then during COVID, 2021, 2022, I don't know if the baby boomers or COVID, but pickleball just blew up. Now, to this point, every court we built in a backyard has pickleball lines on it. We don't paint.
3: You had to, when that started becoming a thing, you had to be sitting there going, I was on this in 1989.
23: Yeah.
3: And
23: it still amazes me how much it's blown up and how many people are signing up. And I see stuff on social media every day about a city or a group or whomever are building these pickleball complexes. Right now I don't see an end to it. I just can't believe how much it's blowing up.
3: What do you see in its future? Like, so everything you're building right now includes it, right?
23: Yes, sir.
3: And yep. And is it, when you look at your overall business, I mean, obviously it's a bigger percentage,
23: mm-hmm.
3: but like, is it overcoming basketball, or is your marketplace growing? Because maybe where, you know, somebody who's an empty nester who wouldn't need a basketball court or care, mm-hmm. all of a sudden it's like, hey, I wouldn't mind having a pickleball court in my backyard to play with friends and all that. Is like that a thing? Does that?
23: Every lead we get, like I just got a lead in Oklahoma yesterday, and it specifically says we're building a new home. We're closing in 2 months, and we would like to entertain building a backyard court for basketball. And it's always and pickleball.
3: And pickleball.
23: Yeah.
3: Fascinating.
23: But basketball and pickleball are the two things that when people call, that's what they'd like to take a look at. Yeah.
3: It's fascinating. When I saw that, I just kind of chuckled at like what that must have been like, thinking, you know, I was talking about this years ago.
23: Right.
3: No one cared. And now all of a sudden it's a thing. So talk about growing your company. You know, we've talked about your start. When it started, so how many people do you have today?
23: We have about 12 employees.
3: Okay. And then do they do everything from design to construction? Do you bring in outside construction folks for the build out, or is it those 12 do everything?
23: The 12 members that we have, we typically sub out the concrete.
3: Okay.
23: On these jobs. For 35 years, I've looked at maybe buying my own Bobcats and equipment and then, you know, employers and or employees for doing the actual construction, but it's just never evolved that way.
3: Okay.
23: We just sub concrete out. Our sales reps oversee all that. They're uh-huh. the supervisors on the jobs to make sure they don't.
3: Okay, so they sell it and they supervise it.
23: Yes, sir. Yeah, they sell it, supervise it. And then we have a gentleman who handles all the scheduling of our installers. So we just start at one home, build it out, and move to the next home.
3: So as a founder of 35 plus years, you have 12 teammates
23: mm-hmm.
3: with you. Because I'm going to go back to our soccer conversation.
23: Right.
3: How do you think about that as a leader? I mean, I have to imagine bringing in someone new. You have a very established culture of how the expectation. I find it interesting, and I like it that, you know, you sell it, but then you're also managing it to make sure it's what you sold
23: mm-hmm.
3: to a customer.
23: Right.
3: But how do you think about culture and all of that in a company that you founded from the very beginning and has had longstanding success?
23: I know that every person in our office has always had a long tenure. When one of the first persons that helped me out was my cousin,
3: mm-hmm.
23: and he was with me for 33 years, and he just retired last year.
3: Yeah.
23: And he took a huge load off of me when I would sell a court, because I used to sell them, build them, install them, and everything.
3: So, like, you were out there, like,
23: yeah,
3: sweating, digging, moving.
23: Yeah. Because after you pour concrete and get everything installed, you have this mess around the outside of the slab.
3: Yep.
23: Like clumps of clay or old concrete, so forth. So we would literally go around I would literally go around each one and use a pickaxe and get all that stuff and give it a finished look.
3: Yeah.
23: You know, my dad would help as well, which, you know, have a lot to thank him for.
3: Sure.
23: He'd work at General Motors second shift and get off at 12 or 1, but sometimes he'd be out helping me install as well. But and then my wife was an integral part of making this company grow. Because she allowed me to go out and sell and build, and she took over the leads, the office work, accounting, so forth.
3: Yeah, I noticed that when I was given a few notes and I was doing a little research. Like, it seems like there's a correlation between the explosion of the business and your wife coming in.
23: Yeah. Because it was, she laughs today because when she came in and took over the office, all my receipts were in shoeboxes and and everything else. So,
3: did you ever see the movie Dodgeball?
23: Yes.
3: When he gets audited, he opens up the closet and all the boxes fall out. Yeah, it's the same with me. Yeah. My wife does the same thing.
23: That's hilarious. So I everybody that works for me, my sales manager has been with me for 28 years. My secretary has been 20 years. I just recently had a guy that was with me for 20-something years. He handled all of our indoor commercial flooring. Mm-hmm. He just retired last year. Our office is laid back. I like to think it is everybody in our office, especially the sales reps, mm-hmm. They almost kind of run their own company, if you will, inside our company. And they're so responsible, and they do such a great job of professionalism, design, being there when the concrete's poured, and just overseeing the whole thing.
3: Well, I would imagine the way I think any really strong, successful salesperson does run their account list or whatever. It's their business.
23: Right.
3: And you or me are there to support and, you know, keep between the rails, so to speak.
23: Right.
3: I would have to imagine that, I mean, you're talking about some of the tenure, some of the a lot of the success and expectation. I mean, all these really positive words, bringing in somebody from the outside. Mm-hmm. And you have family infused in there as well. Right. It's a lot for you to think about. Like, I'm inviting you into something we built.
23: Right.
3: You know, you started it, but you built it with family members and people who were with you for a long time. Tell me about that thought process when someone new is coming in.
23: Well, I can tell you that a lot of the people that come in, we don't really have a full training department or anything like that. So for someone to come in, we do the best we can as far as educate him and on hands training and so forth. But a lot of times it's you learn by trial by error.
3: Sure.
23: And so they have to learn really quick. It so far it's turned out really well. I don't think there's anybody that's worked for our company that has gone through the firing.
3: Well, you're fortunate.
23: Yeah. Well, and that's the reason why I look at everybody in our office right now, and it's, we've known each other for a long time.
3: I would imagine there's a lot of unspoken communication that can go on. It's like, again, back to the team.
23: Right.
3: Like, you know, in a given situation, how someone's going to respond, what they will do.
23: Right.
3: To where you don't even have to think about it, and they're already doing what it is that needs to be done, which is nice.
23: Right.
3: It's interesting as a founder, a lot of the founders bring in and start talking about family. And, you know, I know that, you know, Dr. Harrison at Mint Dentistry talks about his father, and there were others who talk about that. And it's so important because you have to have that support. Mm-hmm. You know, no one succeeds on their own at all. It's interesting. So thinking about that foundation and that foundation of success, how do you think about innovation, about what's next? Because the way I'm thinking about it is you were on pickleball, decades ahead of time. I want to know what you're thinking now is the next thing, so I can be way ahead of the curve and be on top of the next pickleball, mm-hmm. or whatever the thing is. So what do you see down the road?
23: I think the World Cup's going to bring in.
6: Hey guys,

0: cat is acting weirder, or your dog is being louder. Your turtle moves slower.
1: Hello, Ted.
0: Your cat seems thirstier.
2: Whoa, slow down, buddy.
0: Or your puppy is acting clumsier. 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
1: Veg ER for pets. 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
6: A lot of it.
7: Soccer guy.
6: They're going to bring in a lot of soccer explosion. I'm already seeing a city of Flower Mound is putting out for bid right now for a synthetic turf outdoor soccer field. And I'm seeing more and more of that.
7: Yeah.
6: We can go ahead and make an announcement today that we're going to be getting a very large contract with the North Texas World Cup Committee.
7: Nice. Congratulations.
6: And we're going to be building 5 mini-pitch soccer courts throughout DFW. One will be in Arlington. Was going to be one in Garland, but they just changed it. So there are going to be 3 in Dallas and 1 in Fort Worth.
7: That's awesome.
6: And
7: you won't be out there with a pickaxe, will you?
6: No.
7: Okay,
6: no,
7: those days are over?
6: No. So we were so excited because the FC Dallas, they referred us to the North Texas World Cup Committee. And we were so excited, and I knew, just like you mentioned, my background in soccer, and I live in Arlington, and one's going to be in downtown Arlington. One of the courts we're going to build is in downtown. I said, we got to get this contract.
7: Yeah.
6: And, you know, and there's other companies out there, so we're very fortunate to work with them, and we're going to be ordering the courts pretty soon. So we're really excited about that. And then about 3 weeks ago, we met with Southwest Airlines, and they want to do a mini-pitch soccer court. We don't know all the details of that yet. It's not a done deal. But so I think to answer your question already about this new, I think soccer's been around for years and years, but I think you're going to see a lot of soccer facilities opening up.
7: Interesting.
6: A lot, I think.
7: In Dallas, are you hearing from other host cities? Do you think that?
6: I haven't really heard anything outside of DFW. Mm-hmm. It could. I think Arlington, this is going to bring in 1 million people per game, I think.
7: Sure.
6: Or maybe for the whole thing. I did, last year I built a bocce ball court for a family in Fort Worth.
7: I saw that.
6: You
7: on
6: did?
7: Your LinkedIn. Yes. Dang it. You beat me to
6: that,
7: it.
6: We've done bocce ball courts before for more commercial facilities, and we'll use a synthetic turf or decomposed granite or whatever. This was out of crushed oyster shell.
7: That's right.
6: Yeah. So we had to call out, and we found a company in Atlanta or Alabama, and we found another company on the East Coast, and ordered, I don't know, 3 or 4 tons of crushed oyster shell. And that bocce ball court, after it was all, now it was sloped, and we had to do some retaining walls in a sitting area.
7: Well, I saw the pictures on your LinkedIn.
6: Yeah, yeah.
7: That was me snooping.
6: That ended up being about a $30,000 bocce ball court.
7: So had you done one before?
6: We've done them commercially.
7: Okay, so one of your sales guys, or you get the phone somehow, uh-huh. And like, hey, and you're like, okay, not right on my bingo card today, but we'll see what we can do.
6: And I think maybe, you know, you think about other sports that are coming out, you know, maybe bocce ball might take over pickleball someday. So
7: you've cornered the market on crushed oysters or
6: there
7: whatever
6: you go.
7: It is.
6: Yeah, yeah, yeah.
7: Well, it's interesting because you have to think about where you started. I mean, I didn't realize that, you know, the first job you did was the flooring in the kitchen, mm-hmm, of a hotel to where you are now. And so, you know, you understand the pivots that come along in a business. I don't know if you saw this yesterday. A buddy of mine sent it to me. Shout out, Cody.

0: Allbirds, the shoes.
1: Uh-huh.
0: Did you see this announcement?
1: My son showed me that yesterday.
0: Okay, so we're going from shoes to AI.
1: AI.
0: And would have loved to have sat in that meeting.
1: Yeah, and I think their stock shot up 600 or 800% in one day. And I go, my son's name's Dawson. I go, Dawson, are you sure you're reading that right?
0: Oh, I had to read it twice. Yeah. Because I was like, I don't get it. Like, what are we doing here?
1: Right. He goes, I saw that. I didn't study it. But then my brother got in the loop, and they were texting back and forth. And so on. That's unbelievable.
0: Okay. Like, let me ask this. As a founder, you know, you're always looking at new things. I mean, the bocce ball thing was a little far afield, but not too. When you really think about it. Like, what's the craziest thing has ever been brought to you? That was quick.
1: Yes.
0: That'd be good.
1: I got a lead in Pilot Point, Texas. Okay. And this one had been back in the 1990s. And I had built a court for a lady and her family. And and they had two ranches up there. And she called about a year later and said, hey, I want you to come to my husband's ranch. We run two different horse ranches. We want you to build a court there too. So I show up in Pilot Point, Texas, and she meets me outside and show me where they want to build the court. And I stake off the same size court that I built her at that ranch at this new ranch. And about time I get it all staked out, here comes her husband coming down from the house down the hill. I introduced myself, and he said, what do you got here? And I said, well, this is a 30 by 70 basketball court, roller hockey, paddle tennis, pickleball. He said, okay. He said, well, what's the biggest you can build? I said, well, I can build a full-size tennis court. And he goes, well, stake that out. So I staked out a 60 by 120. And he goes, that's what I want. I said, okay, great. So I stake it out, and I said, well, let's go inside, and I can work up a number. Because I used to work up a number right there in their kitchen on a piece of paper. So I worked up the number, and he said, that's fine. When can you start? I said, well, I can start pretty quick, but we need to design it. What colors you want? He's got kids. I said, okay. So I draw it out on a piece of paper, and I said, well, here's where your tennis lines are going to be. And he goes, well, I don't want tennis lines. I go, you don't want tennis lines? He said, no. I said, well, the basketball goes down here. He goes, I don't want a basketball goal either. I'm going, hold on, where are we headed here? He said, well, I own two minor league baseball teams on the East Coast, and I want this court to look like a baseball diamond because my boys like to play wiffle ball.
0: Okay.
1: And so I said, well, we can do that. And what we have to do is when you snap in a tile, you can't make a curve, so it was all cinder block looking.
0: Okay.
1: So we did a home plate. We did baselines. We did the second base, the third base, then all the outfield was all one color. And lo and behold, he said, Mark said, when I want to learn to play tennis, I'll call you back. You can paint tennis lines later. You can add the basketball. He didn't want volleyball lines. He wanted to look like a baseball field.
0: Did you put up a fence?
1: Yes. We put a 10-foot fence with lights and everything.
0: Oh, my God. That's every kid's dream.
1: Yes, yes. So I think that was probably one of the most unusual courts I've ever
0: built. Had to have been going, okay, I don't know where this is going.
1: I had no idea. And I told him, I said, his last name's Kern, K-E-R, Kern. I said, Mr. Kern, I said, if you do this, you're gonna have the only court like this in the country.
0: Is it still?
1: Maybe. I drove by there. This was back in the 90s.
0: Oh, wow.
1: I drove back there probably about 5 years ago, and unfortunately, Mr. Kern had passed away. And I think they had built a metal barn over the court to use for storage or whatever the case may be, because the kids, grown. But that was probably one of the most, different courts that we've ever built.
0: I actually thought you were going down the road that he was doing something that his wife would absolutely hate. You got in the middle of a spousal situation, so I had a better ending than what I had going on.
1: Right.
0: So I want to talk about the charitable work you all do with the Dallas Mavericks and Nancy Lieberman Charities.
1: Yes, sir.
0: So talk a little bit about that and the community impact you guys have. I think that's awesome.
1: Well, obviously, when you build a court, whether it's in your backyard or commercially, if you go to any country club or school district or city park, all the courts are painted.
0: Mm-hmm.
1: And paint's been around for years and years. It's just an acrylic sports paint. And I noticed that the Mavericks had painted a court at a nonprofit group in South Dallas. And this was literally 25 years ago. And so I knocked on the door because I really wanted to team up with a professional sports team. You know, I had the Rangers in my backyard. We didn't have FC Dallas at the time, I don't believe. It might have been the Dallas Sidekicks or the Dallas Tornadoes. And so I actually got an appointment with the Dallas Mavericks Foundation. I said, you know, let me do your next court for you. I think you'll be happy. And they agreed. And the first court we did was at a Boys and Girls Club in South Dallas. And Steve Nash was a donor, and we had his signature, you know.
0: Oh, that's cool. On the court.
1: On the court.
0: Yeah.
1: And there were several other sponsors. And from then on, we've done at least one court a year for the last 25 years, sometimes two. We just completed an indoor gym for the YMCA and Flower Mound through the Mass Foundation. And we're working with a court I did 20 years ago. It's at Jubilee Park in South Dallas. We're currently working with the Mass Foundation to refurbish that one. We also have done 6 or 7 mini pitch soccer courts for FC Dallas. We've also done 6 ball hockey courts for the Dallas Stars Foundation. 16 years ago, I met Nancy Lieberman in Plano, and she wanted to do what's called Dream Court.
0: Mm-hmm.
1: And I did the first Dream Court in Frisco 16 years ago. Now she's done 150 Dream Courts nationwide. And we've done 50 of them here in DFW.
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1: It just goes on and on. I used to be a sponsor for the first 3 years of an existence of the Texas Legends and the NBA D-League team in Frisco.
0: Yep.
1: Well, that's where I met Nancy the first time.
0: She was such a great player.
1: Oh, yeah. Yeah. She's amazing for
0: our generation. You know, it's kind of like going back and talking about Bird or any of those guys, but she could play. And I remember even thinking then she could play.
1: And she's very, very, her foundation, her charity work is just unbelievable.
0: Yep.
1: Well, I got a call from production company and it was Pat Summerall.
0: Oh, wow.
1: And he wanted to create a TV show called the Pat Summerall Sports Angels. And the production company, we picked a park in Euless that we're going to renovate. And we got it all done. And the production company said, hey, can you call some NBA players or call some players out for the kids? Tony Dorsett's son showed up. Rocket Ismail showed up. You know, the mayor of Euless. And they did this big video type deal. And I called the Texas Legends and told them what we're doing. And they had a couple of players show up. Nancy Lieberman showed up as well. So that was really a cool project to be able to do there. And then it's just branched on. In the last 3 years, I've never done this before, but 3 years ago, we donated a court to the Children's Cancer Fund live auction. Roger Staubach started. And then he passed the baton to Troy Aikman. And now Troy's passing it to Dak Prescott.
0: Oh, that's great.
1: And so
0: that's awesome.
1: Our backyard, we donated a backyard pickleball court, full-blown construction all.
0: Yeah.
1: It was on the live board. And we're there with my family the night of the event, and it just kept going through the roof. And finally, it sold for $80,000.
0: Stop it.
1: Yes. And guess who was the highest bidder? Dak Prescott.
0: Oh, that's awesome.
1: So we ended up building a court for Dak Prescott. So I got a call from Dak Prescott's foundation, and they wanted to do one for their event.
0: Mm-hmm.
1: And we couldn't financially do it that year, but we did it the next year. Mm-hmm. And then we ended up doing one for Make-A-Wish Foundation that year. We did one for Nancy Lieberman's charity ball. She does Dream Ball every year to mm-hmm. raise money. And then we did one for the Cattle Barons ball.
0: Oh, awesome.
1: At South Fork.
0: Uh-huh.
1: So here we are. We're donating all these courts, and then it just gets us busy. That was something we were pretty proud of because my niece was actually in Children's Cancer Fund. They do a catwalk where Dillard's or somebody will do that, and they ask a pilot or Troy Aikman or someone to actually walk them down the catwalk. And my niece, when she was 12, got cancer. So when they asked me to do this, I kind of had a tie to that because of the history. But That was a lot of fun doing those courts and so forth. But I think our partnerships with the Mavs, Nancy Lieberman, FC Dallas, the All-Stars, we have a few other partnerships that lasted 5 and 6 years. The Conference USA, they used to have a fan jam at the Ford Center at the Star,
0: mm-hmm.
1: and we'd set up 6 or 7 basketball courts outside. We just finished building a court for Isaiah Hartenstein of the Oklahoma City Thunder.
0: Yeah.
1: And it's part of his foundation. And it was donated to a Boys and Girls Club in East Oklahoma City. We just had the ribbon cutting like 2 months ago.
0: That's awesome.
1: Yeah. And we have a court that we built up in Bartlesville, Oklahoma.
0: Mm-hmm.
1: And it was with the Boys and Girls Club. It was a dream court through Nancy Lieberman. Well, now we're doing another one for another Boys and Girls Club up there as well. So... That's been something we've really enjoyed doing, and that's given back to the community through a product and labor.
0: Of course, and
1: 99% of it is kids.
0: For sure.
1: So
0: to recap,
1: mm-hmm.
0: you had the courage to start your own company, built it with family, something that you love, mm-hmm. charity built in, sustained success, all of these things. Highly, highly commended. An amazing story. When you think about as CEO founder, can you think of a moment where you were like, this is really hard, and how you came through it? Because everybody has those moments.
1: Yeah, I think it would be probably the construction side of it.
0: Yeah.
1: Because you're going into, we have a commercial side of our company, but still 60 to 65% is still residential. And there's a lot of things that you have to think about when you go into somebody's backyard and basically you're just tearing it up.
0: Yeah, it's pretty personal.
1: Yes. So I think that is probably the most challenging part, is to make sure that all your I's are dotted, your T's are crossed. You know, you've got to work with the cities, the HOAs, and things of that nature. I think that is the one that you really, obviously, as you build more confidence, you build confidence in the family, knowing that they know what you're doing and so forth.
0: The team.
1: Yeah. Yeah.
0: So when you think about next court, there's a question I like to ask all of our founders and CEOs. And, you know, there are moments in every company where there's a big seismic moment and everyone goes, oh, that's amazing. But we all know those don't happen every day and all of that. But what would you say, as you think about next court and what you've built and your family has built, is the, I see you win in the cracks and the gray spaces. It's the things that make you different. It's the things you do every day, you know, the foundational things about next court. What do you, how do you think about that as the founder and CEO and your company? Is what is it that you all do, or you think that you do as a company, that is a differentiator there?
1: I think that when we work with an organization, a group, or a family, that we give them what they've asked for and more.
0: Yeah,
1: and I think that when you complete the project, whether it's for a Boys and Girls Club or for the YMCA or for a family in their backyard, it's that wow factor that the kids get when they walk out in their backyard
0: for the first time,
1: see what their parents have done for them. And I love making the family proud.
0: Yeah.
1: Because they're doing it for their kids.
0: Yeah.
1: So I think that's the biggest thing is we do what we're supposed to do. We go beyond that, but we love making the parents proud.
0: Yeah.
1: Then when we finish the court, and they see their kids out there playing and so forth, it's pretty amazing.
0: It's understanding that invitation into someone's life, and then delivering on the promise and then some.
1: Right.
0: I can see the pride you take and just hearing you describe that.
1: Right.
0: So 10,000 plus courts in, you're someone, an entrepreneur, someone that's starting their company, should probably listen to. You might know a thing or two. What would be one thing you would tell someone who's getting ready to start a company today?
1: I would say ask a lot of questions. Do your homework. There's a lot of things out there that, you know, obviously we tend to, once we come to an agreement with a family on a design and a price, if they want that little extra deal, or if it's something we forgot to do or whatever, I don't like going and asking for more money. Yeah. I don't like nickel and diming people.
0: Yeah.
1: That we usually will foot the bill and go, you know, like I said, go that extra mile to do that. Because we, even though I've gone everywhere, you know, when you go back to look at different ways we used to advertise before the internet, I always laugh with some of my buddy. You know, I used to run ads in the green sheet.
0: Yep.
1: And now it's so much harder to advertise because you still have those direct mail pieces, the magazine ads, you have social media, and it's gotten.
0: But I have to start. It's easier to advertise with iHeart, right?
1: Yes.
0: Because you're on the podcast right now. Okay.
1: 100%. Good. Yeah.
0: Thanks for that endorsement, Mark.
1: But I can't remember the question.
0: I threw you off. All right. So I've grilled you on all that you've done with Next Court, and I promised you I would go way far afield on a question, and I'll make this our last question.
1: Okay.
0: Soccer has been woven throughout this conversation. How is the U.S. going to do in the World Cup, and who do you think's winning the whole thing?
1: I'll be rooting for USA.
0: Great call.
1: I think their first team is against Paraguay, I think. I'm not for sure.
0: I don't know
1: if I pronounced it right.
0: I'll go with you.
1: I'd have to study it a little bit more. You have your Germany's, your
0: Brazil,
1: Mexico City, Brazil, so forth. I really haven't studied it.
0: Okay,
1: that much.
0: Fair enough.
1: If you was to say just pick a team, I would just say Brazil.
0: Okay, then I'm gonna do a follow up. Who's your favorite player, all time, as a soccer?
2: fan?
1: Well, as growing up as a kid in the 70s and 80s watching Dallas Tornadoes, and you know, we used to watch the show called Soccer Locker and things of that nature. You know, I think back then would be Pele.
0: Pele.
1: Yeah. So I just, you know, you hit on something earlier, but to get me on a soccer field today, I would probably look foreign because we did so much different back then the way kids are doing it now. I mean, they're so much more professional and handle the balls and so forth. But now.
0: Oh, yeah. I mean, I when I saw that in your notes, you know, thinking about playing soccer in Texas mm-hmm. in the 70s and 80s was very much a unicorn type thing when you really think about it. And to see where it is now is right. Amazing.
1: Well, I knew, playing as a kid, we did not play on grass. It was usually a dirt field or something like that.
0: Oh, yeah. And then you ran to a garden hose for your drink those great things.
1: I can remember snow being on the ground, and all the parents were lined up around the field in their cars. They would not get out and watch. They were in their cars, and if we scored a goal, everybody honked their horns, flashed their lights, or whatever the case may
0: be. That's awesome.
11: Escalations. I'm Angelo Bavaro, Fox News. The ceasefire between the U.S. and Iran now strained as both countries continue exchanging blows.
12: U.S. officials say Iran had a chance to stop shooting, and they did not take it. Instead, they attacked another ship Saturday morning, a Panama-flagged tanker traveling through the Strait of Hormuz. As a result, CENTCOM says U.S. military aircraft targeted Iranian military surveillance infrastructure, communication systems, air defense sites, drone storage facilities, and mine layer capabilities. Commercial vessel transits through the Strait of Hormuz continue. U.S. forces remain vigilant, lethal, and ready. A senior U.S. official tells our Jennifer Griffin the strikes were larger than the ones the U.S. forces carried out on Friday, but they had to hit areas where Iran has regrouped some military assets.
11: Fox's Madeline Rivera. Iran launching missiles in retaliation, saying they will continue to do so if the U.S. keeps striking them. Part of the new ceasefire agreement between Israel and Lebanon includes Hezbollah disarmament. Israel's ambassador to the UN, Danny Danan, joining Fox News Live, explaining the agreement's implementation.
13: We need the Lebanese army to deploy and to assume those positions. So it will be a gradual process. And at the end of this process, hopefully, if the implementation will be successful, we will not see Hezbollah next to our border. That is the most crucial point for us.
11: The U.S. helped broker that agreement. Three firefighters died and two were injured tackling fires on the Colorado-Utah border. The largest blaze, the Cottonwood Fire, was burning in rugged terrain in southwest Utah. It ballooned on Saturday to more than 144 square miles. And in the World Cup, today is the beginning of the knockout round. So it's win or go home when South Africa and Canada square off at 3 p.m. Eastern in Los Angeles. 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
5: A three-month search for a North Texas Capitol murder suspect ended with his arrest in Arizona. Authorities captured the man accused of a violent spree that killed one teen and left another wounded. Kaufman County Sheriff's Office says Diego Carlos Rodriguez was arrested in Douglas, Arizona. The San Antonio Water System alerting customers about a communications outage affecting its outbound calls and text messages. They say that the national outage is impacting its ability to contact customers. The utility said that the customers experiencing water service issues can check the status by visiting the online outage map. And officials say two missing children were found safe at a Houston area apartment complex this week. The children were located after Texas Department of Public Safety used automatic license plate reader technology to track a suspect vehicle. I'm John Wesley Daniels.
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16: Your behavior that needs to be modified. Consider the task at hand and reconsider your dog training methods. I'm tough, aren't I? Also, it could be that the dog is distracted or isn't ready for that task that you're teaching him. The same holds true for adult dogs. And if adult dog does something you're not pleased about, never, ever, ever, ever punish him by putting him in his kennel with a timeout. Now, I am not the biggest fan of crate training. You know that. But I'm not against it. If people want to do it, that's okay. But the crate or the kennel or his home, whatever you want to call it, needs to be a fun place, a happy place. No one wants to be in pain or upset when they come home. So therefore, when a lot of people tend to use the kennel as punishment, that's no good. Dogs don't think on being punished. They think, oh, that fun or attention stopped when I did that. When timeout works extremely well, there are times where a timeout might work. If they're overreactive but not in the kennel, if they're grumpy, if the playing gets too rough. When timeouts don't work, this is when you should never, ever use a timeout. Fear or anxiety. Never put your dog in a kennel if they're fearful. House training mistakes. By taking them away from the mistake, you're not correcting anything. Confusion. Anyway, the bottom line is, if you want to use a crate, okay, I'm not a big fan of crates, although I have them in my house for emergency purposes. But again, remember, the crate is not used as a negative place. The crate should not be used for a timeout. In fact, a timeout should not be used at all. If the dog is not reacting properly, take the time, take a break, have a glass of wine, go back at it an hour later, and reintroduce what you want to teach. Timeouts for people may work, I don't know, but for dogs, not a great, great, great idea. Got a really, really interesting call this week. Actually, it was an email, and it came from San Francisco. And I had to spend some time with this because it was interesting to me, and I had to really delve back into my memory to figure out how to respond to this. So the question came up. This is from Joanne in San Francisco. San Francisco, my favorite state, city, state. San Francisco, I have good memories. I was bitten by a rattlesnake in San Francisco. It was my own fault, but I was bitten by a rattlesnake. So sometimes I'm not too thrilled about San Francisco. But anyway, hey, Warren, I have this great rescued ragdoll cat about 4 years old. She likes to play with toys, but when I dangle them right in front of her, she becomes anxious. Any ideas as why this behavior is there? I've listened to you for years, and just know you'll know why. Thanks for the pressure, Joanne. Anyway, there's a reason for it. So if you have a cat that really likes to play, but when you try and dangle something in front of her, she's not having it, hear me out. Cats have terrible, terrible near vision. So dangling a toy in front of their face is going to be more annoying than fun for them. Try using a different toy, moving the toy to a different area. Changing up sometimes. Cats do have near vision, but it's poor. Most cats cannot clearly focus on anything closer than 10 inches from their face. Anything nearer becomes blurry, so they rely on their whiskers to detect close-up objects. That's how they use their whiskers to get through narrow places. It was a great question, by the way, and I think it was like the first time I ever received a question like that, and from Joanne in San Francisco, in terms of why the cat plays with toys when I dangle it in front of her. I had to delve back into some of my notes from Europe and figure out, what is that all about? And I did, and came up with the conclusion that in fact, that cats are, they don't have really great close-up vision, so that's why. I hope that helps you out there, but don't dangle in front of the cat. It's not a negative. It's just that the cat's not comfortable with having something dangled in front of his face. Ah, gosh. Anyway, I got a call yesterday from a rescue group in the Midwest. They were in dire straits. They had rescued 20 cats from a home. This was an all-volunteer organization. So I'm going to be sending them a check. So please, when you hear me talk about my Hugs and Kisses Animal Fund.org, log on to the website, Hugs and Kisses Animal Fund.org. Send what you can. It'll make all the difference in the world. These people go out there every day. If you're involved, if you have your dog and you have your cat, you know people that are involved with rescue, you know how difficult that is for them. So please take that into consideration. Okay, so I got another question coming. And if you have one of those dogs that digs up your backyard, kind of looks like a moonscape, we're going to tackle that. And then I got a really other interesting call. And I'm going to share this one with you, too. Actually, it was an email. And I'm not going to answer it now, but I'll kind of tease you a little bit. Hey, Warren, my two most recent rescues, both bully breeds from the Carolinas, like to nibble on my hands when they're relaxed. What is that all about? Hand nibbling. Is your rescue dog nibbling on your hand? We're going to take a look at that as well. But let me just give you a reminder. You see how many emails came in? This is what I love doing. Yeah, I have all kinds of topics I can share with you, but I prefer answering your questions. So if you have a question, you want to share a comment, good or bad, I can take it, believe me. Just go to the website, thepetshow.com. The is part of it, thepetshow.com. When you go there, you'll see a big picture of me. Don't let that scare you. And you'll see a thing that says, Ask Warren. Fill out the form, and I will take a look at those, and I'll try to answer as many as I can on the air. And I'll try to answer some personally as well. Or if you prefer, you can call 877-725-8255. So I got lots of good stuff coming up. We're going to talk about the cat with the big mouth. The cat with the big mouth. I actually had a lot of conversations over this. How do I get my cat to shut up? Well, maybe it's not the cat's fault. And your dogs are chewing on your hands. What's that all about? We'll take a look at that. But right now, this very moment, I want to tell you about my friends at Delta Rescue. Here's why. Every week you hear me talk about Delta. It's not a rescue the way you think of it. It's a sanctuary. One of the very few where animals that are rescued from the streets, the deserts, the forests, all across America, finally have a home at Delta Rescue, where they will live out their lives with the 24-hour vet care, the best quality food, lots of attention, lots of love, lots of care. I've been there. I've seen these animals. I've seen them go from distressed to happy. I want you to go to the website. I want you to take a look at it. They have over 1,500 animals at the sanctuary. 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I'm Warren Eckstein. 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
16: I might be the only person in the world, the only person that has never watched an episode of Friends. I admit it, I never watched an episode of Friends. I guess I'm still into Laurel and Hardy and the Three Stooges. Drives my wife crazy. Anyway, we often hear about dogs' age compared to humans, you know, 7 years to 1 year. So I figured let me talk about cats. So here's the bottom line. A 7-year-old cat would be equivalent to a 44-year-old human. An 8-year-old cat, just 1 year difference, would be equivalent to a 48-year-old human. A 9-year-old cat to a 52-year-old person. A 10-year-old cat to a 56-year-old person, an 11-year-old cat to a 60-year-old person, and 11 to 14 years old, approximately 12 years old, average lifespan of a cat, 12 to 14. So a 12-year-old cat, the average lifespan, compared, not the average lifespan, but compared to a human in terms of age-wise, is 64 years. So that's, we got to be equal to our cats, just like with our dogs. So, before I take another call, we got a great call coming in. You know what? Let me do this first, okay? This is an interesting call that came in, not a call, but an email. I get confused sometimes. That came in from Bruce in the great state of Rhode Island. And Bruce's email was, he didn't say, "Hey, Warren." I'm not answering. He just said, "Warren. I have a beautiful rescued Labrador retriever. I also have a pretty nice backyard that he seems to love to dig up. I know dogs like to dig, but is there anything I can do to prevent them from digging up in my favorite plants? My yard is starting to look like a moonscape. Help, help, help. Help is on the way." I put together a list, you know, a lot of people do this, of every possible cause for a dog to dig up your backyard. So stay with me, Bruce. Here we go. Instinctive behavior from ancestors. Dogs will dig up for temperature control. If it's too hot, they'll dig down to get cooler ground. If it's too cold, they'll dig down to get warmer ground. Digging is a comforting. It's comforting in nesting. Could be boredom. Could be excessive energy, especially common with anxious dogs. Could be stress, as I said. Could be displacement behavior, something else is bothering them, they're digging, or it could be attention seeking. A lot of people don't realize that dogs have scent glands on the bottom of their feet. Ever notice after your dog poops, it kicks up? What he's doing is his poop and his urine is leaving one scent, but the scent glands on the bottom of his feet are making it even stronger by spreading that scent all around, and the dogs do have scent glands on their feet. So basically, that's why. Now, digging is one of the few behaviors that satisfies multiple needs at once. Physical, emotional, instinctual. That's why it's hard to train out. You don't teach a dog not to dig. You have to replace that function, not just stop it. So here's what you need to do. My backyard. Neither one of my dogs are big diggers now, but over the years I've lived with thousands of dogs that were big diggers. I like my backyard. I like my lemon tree. So what I do is I give my dogs their own places to dig in the backyard. I'll go out to Home Depot or Lowe's and I'll buy myself a kiddie pool. I think I saw them for $6 at Walmart the other day. A kiddie pool. And I'll take that kiddie pool. And in that kiddie pool, I'll put some of his toys. I'll put some dirt. I'll put some sand. And this may sound a little eccentric. And heaven forbid, eccentricity will come from my mouth. But I actually go into that little pool and I make believe I'm digging and play with the dog. And for the first few days, I'd always go out there and put something new in there. And the dog ultimately picks up on the idea that he has his own place to dig. So that's where he's going to dig and put his scent. And there's always something fun there. Sometimes you got to put two little pools in the backyard. But if you want your rhododendrons in your backyard pool, you cannot or you should not stop your dog from digging. Digging is instinctive behavior on a dog's part. But you can teach a dog where to dig and where not to dig. That can make all the difference in the world. And there have been so many stupid methods that people use to stop their dog from digging. I've heard some of the craziest in the world. But if you really have a favorite bush, the secret from Warren, if you really have a favorite bush or plant that you don't want your dog digging in, go to the store. You know those mats they use? They're made out of plastic. You buy them by the foot. They're on rolls to put over your carpet in the rain. Carpet mats, whatever. They have little nubs on the bottom that stick into the carpet. Here's what you do. Buy those, cut them up, put them around the bush that you don't want the dog to dig in. Cover it with dirt. When the dog goes to dig, he's going to be uncomfortable because he's not going to want to dig where those nubs are, and he'll get the idea. But the most important thing is make sure your backyard has a lot of mental stimulation, a place for them to dig on their own. My backyard has a tetherball for the dogs to play with. I kind of have a second pool that I put down. So very often the questions come up to a behaviorist or a trainer, how do I stop my dog from doing things? And very often stopping your dog or your cat can create more of an issue. But teaching your dog or cat what accepted behavior is can make all the difference in the world. So that was a great call, by the way, Bruce. So you can have your plants in Rhode Island. I don't know if the planting season is long in Rhode Island, but you can have the plants in Rhode Island, and at the same time, you can have a dog in your backyard. So digging. Digging is, I would say that digging is probably one of the more common issues that I run into. So, again, hear me out on this. This is where I differ than a lot of people in my field. So I've been talking together for 50 years. You can't stop a dog from digging, but you can teach them where to dig. One of the biggest arguments I ever had on TV was with Reed Stover about digging dogs. We went in back and forth and back and forth and back. He said, yeah, a dog. And I said, Regis, back off. I'm the behaviorist here. You're the host. I'm the behaviorist. Listen to me. And he had no dogs at the time. He had two cats that I trained for him, and the dogs will stop digging. All right. So, again, that number, if you want to call and leave a message during the week, is 877-725-8255. This was something interesting. Most of my listeners, I'm not going to say most. I can't say most, but I would say a lot of my listeners have more than one dog or more than one cat, maybe have several. A lot of my cat people out there don't admit how many they have. So I thought this would be a really interesting topic to talk about. And it was a question that was kind of came up in last week's, when we were talking about last week's show. How to help a dog cope with the loss of another dog, or how to help a cat cope with the loss of a cat. When an animal in a household dies, your dog's behavior may change. Here's how to help them. One of the things that we love most about our dogs is the deep bond they can form with their family, including other pets in the household. If an animal in the household dies, surviving pets can sometimes seem clingy, anxious, or more sensitive to things going on around them. Remaining pets may begin to show signs of separation distress. These include panting, pacing, whining, drooling, howling, barking, not eating treats while alone, or even refusing entirely. So I got to take a break. When we come back, I'm going to talk about things you can do to help your dog cope with the loss of his best friend. I've been through it many, many times on my own, but this can make all the difference in the world, and I will share that with you because a lot of my listeners have more than one dog, and when one dog crosses over, how is that other dog going to respond? The information I'm going to share with you will make all the difference in the world. Again, if you want to leave a message for me, 24-7, 877-725-8255, or just log on to thepetshow.com, ask Warren a quick break, then right back at you. I'm Warren. Next time you're listening to The Pet Show.

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17: If you're a fight fan and you haven't seen the BKFC app yet, you're missing the world's most exciting combat.

talking about helping people, helping a dog cope with the loss of another dog in the household. It's a problem that a lot of people have. I've gone through it so many times. You know, I had as many 30 dogs at a time, so certain dogs were closer than others when one dog crossed over. Let me give you some tips on how to work with this if it occurs. Hopefully, you'll never have to, but if it does, this is what you need to do. Number one, when a dog crosses over the Rainbow Bridge and is a surviving dog, a lot of owners, what they try to do is rush to remove reminders of the late pet. Don't rush to remove them. Leave them for a while. Don't get rid of them so fast. If you have more than one surviving pet, watch their changes in their relationship. Sometimes if there's three, four dogs in the household, three or four cats in the household, and one passes away, even though the relationship with the other pets was always okay, that relationship can change with the loss of one of the other dogs, depending on where he fit in the group. But watch for changes, whether it be not eating, eating too much, fighting, housebreaking issues. Sometimes the housebreaking will regress because they're leaving their mark for the dog to find his way back. Take the surviving dogs on lots of walks. It's what we kind of call distraction therapy. There's so many different smells and so many things. So even though they're going through the grieving process, distracting them for periods of time is important. Even human beings, it's recommended to use distraction therapy so the loss of another human doesn't become so devastating. Try to stick to your normal routine. Same time feeding, same time walking. The other thing that's important as well is a lot of people rush to get another dog. It's an option, but I'm not always referring to, unless it's an adoption. If it's adoption, go right now. So, here's what I want you to understand. Seeing your beloved dog or cat struggling at any time in their lives can be incredibly upsetting. Even more so if you're going through the same experience. So it's difficult because when you lose a dog, you're going to be going through the same grieving process, four stages of grief that the dog's going to go through. And I remember years ago when I was doing bereavement counseling on the East Coast, you had to deal with the person, and by dealing with the person, help them deal with the pet. So it goes hand in hand. If you work it out together, and I also recommend, and again, this is going to sound a little eccentric for me, but I also recommend that you sit down and you cry together and you talk it out together and you figure it out together. You'll get through it. I've been through a lot of losses in my life, both animal and human, and you get through it, but you need to help each other. Give your dogs a break. When they lose another dog, they grieve. And, you know, I guess part of it is, and not you guys, not my audience, but I guess a lot of people assume that dogs' emotions are different than ours. They've been domesticated since we've been walking upright. So therefore, a lot of the emotions our dogs have and our cats as well are similar to ours. We have to take that into consideration. And listen, I thought this was kind of interesting. A lot of people like to travel with their pet. But if you can't fly with your pet, there's now a solution. There's pet flight nannies. I thought I heard it all. Pet flight nannies escort cats and small dogs on commercial flights, helping owners transport pets safely where they can't travel together. A pet nanny is a professional who travels with your pet, typically on a plane when you cannot. I don't know. I've driven cross country a dozen times because I didn't want my pets to fly. But I guess if you have no choice, a pet nanny might be the way to go. Doesn't tell me where to find a pet nanny, but I guess they're out there if you want to find them. Okay, so the next question that came up. Does your cat have a big mouth? A big, big mouth. Excessive mowing? Excessive vocalization? You know, excessive meowing may seem like discomfort, could be boredom, could be a desire for attention. Elderly cats may vocalize more due to cognitive dysfunction or hearing loss or anxiety. So how do you work with it? The key fix is understanding the context. Is your cat meowing at the door, near an empty bowl, or in the middle of the night? Like food, stimulation, or companionship, once you're sure your cat isn't ill, once you've had him checked and there's no physical illness, don't reinforce the behavior by giving into it every time. Instead, reward silence with attention. Engage your cat in enriching activities.
So every time your cat meows and you

0: Hey, shut up. Knock it off. You're driving me crazy. I'm trying to listen. Blah, blah, blah. I'm trying to have a conversation. Every time you do that, you're reinforcing that behavior. Spend more time talking with your cat when your cat is quiet, and therefore your cat will have less need to talk back to you. All right, so here's the deal. I don't take my dogs to the dog park, but there's a dog park in my neighborhood where I live, and I go there every morning just to look at the other dogs. And there was a dog fight there the other day, so, you know, a couple of people know who I am, and they came over and said, Warren, here's what the vet said to do. The vet said to give the dog anti-anxiety medication and put a muzzle on the dog when you bring him to the dog park. I wish vets, I love vets, but sometimes stay in your lane by putting a muzzle on the dog and bringing the dog back to that dog park where it was already showing aggressive behavior. You're only going to create more aggressive behavior. Put a straitjacket on a person, they become more aggressive, more crazy. That's not the approach. More socializing, behavior training is the way to go. There are times when anti-anxiety drugs may play in, but in terms of behavior, putting a muzzle on a dog is not the way to do it. In fact, in the military years ago, they did something called muzzle training, where they were training dogs to be protective, and they would put muzzles on the dogs so the dogs would go after the agitator, so positive training, go after the agitator, but couldn't bite him, so they used their body to knock him over. It was a form of training that I kind of did a little in Europe. I'm not a muzzle fan. Not a muzzle fan, but in this case, against it, muzzling a dog is only going to make the problem worse. I work with vets every day, and the best way is to work together. There are veterinary behaviorists out there. I love working with them very often. Lots of years in school, not enough time out in the field, and I think that makes a difference as well. But I love working with vets, and when vets and behaviorists work together, man, the results are absolutely amazing. I work with vets every single day in trying to figure out causes, responses, and results. Again, the number 877-725-8255. I don't know how else I can ask for your help. There are so many mom and pop rescues out there that are in dire straits. I hear from them every day in emails or when I go to the post office box to pick up the letters. Who's helping them? You see these big groups on TV raising money? No problem with that. But they have millions and millions and millions of dollars. They have marketing people. They have people that are really professionals at raising money. There's no professionals here, believe me. You're looking at them. And if anyone doesn't know how to raise money, it's me. But with your help, we've raised a lot of money and we can continue doing it. My Hugs and Kisses Animal Fund is kind of like the United Way. Because of my radio and because of my emails and because of my listeners, I have the ability to raise some money. And as soon as I raise that money, I send that money out to 501c3 nonprofit, non-paid rescue and humane organizations all across America, hundreds of them. Might send them 500, might send them 100, might send them 1,000, depending on what you guys send me, that's what I send out. See, my goal is to be the poorest humane organization in the country. I don't want money in the bank. If there's money in the bank, then I'm not doing what I should be doing, getting the money out to the animals. So where does this money come from? It comes from you, my listeners, and God bless you. I say prayers. I'm not the most spiritual person, but I pray for you every single day. If you'd like to help me continue helping these hundreds of small animal groups all across America, these volunteers out there breaking their butts every day, help, help, help. 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I pick up the cost of running the shelters, running the rescue. 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So go to the website, hugsandkissesanimalfund.org. I want you to read the thank you letters. 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If you have questions, you can call that phone number, leave a message, and we will get back to you and guide you in terms of what you need to know. 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I'm Warren Eckstein. 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

0: Yippee-o. We are back on the Pet Show. One more next time. 114 degrees outside, folks. 114 degrees. I went to let the dogs out, and they looked at me. They looked at me like I was crazy. Go out there yourself, one. I'm not going in. Actually, I go out there and I hose the backyard down with cool water. Though even the water coming out of the ground is hot when it's 114 degrees. All right, let me move along here. I know I answered a lot of questions. This one came in from Bill, and I believe he didn't say where. Anyway, here's the message. My two most recent rescues, both bully breeds from the Carolinas, like to nibble on my hands when they're relaxed. Not an attempt to aggressively bite, but gentle nibbling. Here's my theory. When I say my theory, here's his theory. They both may have been from breeding farms and removed from their moms while still very young. Are they still trying to get the comfort from nursing? I always felt as if the older one, a big American bulldog, missed his mother. What do I think? I love you. I love you, Bill. You're right on target. Here's the deal. And I spent a lot of time putting this together because I know there are people out there that have similar situations. A lot of my people rescue their animals. A rescue dog nibbles on hands when relaxed because it's a gentle, affiliative behavior rooted in bonding, rooted in grooming, an emotional release. It's kind of a soft mouth gesture that says, I feel safe with you. Now, it could be, as you said, affection learned from puppyhood. That mouthing on the mom, and especially if they were used from a breeding puppy mill and they were separated too young, made all the difference in the world. So it's interesting to me. And we're going to take a break, and then we're going to come back, and I'm going to tell you how to deal and what it's all about when you have that soft nibbling on your hand. Great question, Bill. And I'm sure other people have that similar question. So we'll take a look at that. But just remember, a rescue dog nibbles on hands when relaxed because it's a gentle, affirmative behavior in bonding, in grooming, emotional release that your two dogs, and bless you for the rescue, probably never had in the past simply based on the fact that they were born in puppy mills. We're going to take a quick break. And then right back to helping Bill solve his dog's biting on his hand problem. I'm Warren Eckstein. This is The Pet Show.
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0: We are back on the Pet Show. I'm responding to Bill's question about his two most recent rescues, both Bully Breezy, rescuing the Carolinas, then Nibble on his hand. As I said, it could be affection learned from puppyhood that they never had. They're bonding with each other. That's very important. Nibbling is a way of relaxing. A relaxed rescue dog may do it because you become their safe person. They feel safe with you, Bill. That's why they're doing it. Take it as a compliment. They're reverting to comfort behavior from early life. They never had that comfort in early life, and the mild comfort they had was kind of nibbling on each other. It's kind of a nibbling on you is kind of a your dog's version of how can I say this, of a gentle hug. It's normal, gentle nibbling, no pressure. Happens during cuddles or calm moments. Dog's body is loose, soft, and wiggly. That is normal nibbling on your hands for the reasons I just gave you. However, there are times when nibbling on your hands is not normal. If they're hard mouthing, if they're grabbing, if it happens when they're overstimulated, if it's paired with stiff and aggressive body language. If your dog is relaxed and soft, it's generally 100% affectionate. But here's the real takeaway. Especially for a rescue dog, especially one who's had a rough start, nibbling your hand is a love language. It means they trust you enough to be vulnerable and social in a way they have not been able to be before. So, basically, Bill, first of all, adopting these two, you know, I'm a big Bully fan, but that's what it's all about. And see, other people might have said, oh, I can't take these dogs, you know, they're biting on my hands. But you understood. You have the ability, and so many of my listeners, to understand that there's so many different meanings in what a dog does. Your two rescue dogs, because they were probably from a puppy mill, or had a real hard start, are basically doing this because they've come to understand, Bill, that you're their whole life. You're their safe place. And there's no better feeling when you've adopted a dog that may start out being a little shy or being a little reserved or a little standoffish. Once they realize, you know what? You are that person. You are that safe place. You are that happy place. Sometimes that nibbling will start kind of as a way of making the dog revert back to when early in life it may have had a few moments of comfort. You guys are absolutely amazing, absolutely amazing. So another call I got this week was from someone who wanted to know about behavior. Their older dog changed their behavior. Many senior dogs' behavior is caused by age-related conditions. So I'm going to list some common behaviors, changes in senior dogs. Number one, pain. They could have arthritis. Believe me, I can tell you that. Canine or feline cognitive dysfunction. It's not a fallacy. Dogs and cats can become or have cognitive dysfunction just like we do. If you notice changes in their behavior, always check with your vet first. Sometimes good medical care, some environmental adjustments, and consistent routines can improve the quality of life of that senior dog. Some changes to look for. If you notice these changes, take some action. Anxiety or restlessness in the dog that's normally comfortable. Changes in sleeping patterns, sleeping more, sleeping less, sleeping at different times. A dog that's been totally housebroken, that's having accidents in the house. The activity levels have changed. Irritability, growling or snapping, confusion, that's all part of it. You've had this dog for years, and just like people change when they get older, believe me, I know I have. As people get older, we change, and sometimes our personality change a little bit, and so do our dogs. But if you understand why, and you take the patience and the time, you can resolve it as well. It's been a busy show today. I've done it all today. There was another question up there. We'll get to it. Shirley, we'll get to you next week about introducing your cat. Till next week, give all your pets a big hug and a kiss for you. Run right between the ears for me. All more next time. And thank you once again for listening to The Pet Show. I'm a careful cat. I like you clean. That
1: dirty little makes me mean. Too little bus. Lock and load.
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6: Even more attacks. I'm Paul Stevens, Fox News. The U.S. launching new airstrikes against Iran in retaliation for Iranian attacks.
7: The U.S. military launching new additional strikes on Iranian sites around the Strait of Hormuz. Officials say it's in response to continued Iranian aggression, including a drone launch against the U.S. base in Bahrain and two ship attacks in the vital waterway. Tonight's strikes targeted Iranian air defenses, drone storage facilities, and surface-to-air missile systems. Iran's military saying it targeted U.S. assets in Kuwait and Bahrain with missiles and drones. The latest round of fighting is further straining an already fragile ceasefire and long-term peace talks. And President Trump issuing an ominous warning saying, quote, there may come a point when we are no longer able to be reasonable and will be forced to complete the job. He goes on to say, if that happens, Iran will no longer exist.
6: And that's Fox's Chanley Painter with that update. Pakistan's military saying three members of its parliamentary rangers were killed, four others wounded. This after militants attacked their regional headquarters in Karachi on Saturday night. Officials say a bomber rammed an explosive-laden vehicle into the compound, and that sparked a gun battle. Security forces killed three attackers, capturing a fourth ID'd as an Afghan national, a breakaway faction of the Pakistani Taliban, a violent extremist group responsible for the deadly attacks, claiming responsibility. The military saying operations are still underway to track down any accomplices there. Iraq saying several political figures, including five members of its parliament, were arrested early today, Sunday, on corruption charges. State media saying the roundup stems from statements made by a former deputy oil minister already locked up. Security forces even shut down Baghdad's green zone to carry out the raid. In all, seven people have been detained. 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
12: In Houston, police have charged Guillermo Hernandez Jr. after he shot and killed his brother, Luis Hernandez, following an altercation. Guillermo Jr. is booked at the Harris County Jail and due in court Monday morning. Jim Hogg County officials have confirmed the county's first case of the New World screwworm. Officials are urging ranchers, hunters, veterinarians, and pet owners to routinely inspect animals for open wounds or unusual signs of infestation. Texas is now the first state to require public school children to read passages from the Bible. The Texas State Board of Education approved a required reading list that includes Bible stories. The news list starts as early as elementary school, which includes a picture book of David and Goliath. Other children will read passages about Adam and Eve, amongst others. The required readings go into effect in 2030. I'm Erica Smith.
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0: Lee.
1: Billy, hey, look, somebody turned my mic on for me. Howdy.
2: The mics are on, Billy. Yesterday you were telling us about this Louisiana pastor accused of attacking his neighbor. The neighbor is accused of hurling expletives and allegedly threatening to rape and kill the man's wife.
1: Yeah, I didn't know about that part yesterday, but everybody's been mad at this guy, the pastor, Tony, was it, since COVID, because he didn't play by the rules. Of course, neither did we. Neither did a lot of people, because the rules were stupid.
2: All right, can you give us an update on everything going on with Tori Spell, the 48-year-old pastor of the Life Tabernacle Church? I believe this is in, is this in Baton Rouge?
1: Baton Rouge. Update, I don't know. The video is still all over the internet of him just pounding on this guy, and everybody's like, well, he shouldn't have. Well, kind of like you were saying before, what did the guy do before the video started rolling?
2: Well, there's a lot of that.
1: And yeah.
2: Because we've noticed there's many, many, many news stories. I mean, Baton Rouge should be a great example. Wasn't that where Alton Sterling was?
1: Mm-hmm.
2: There's a video of a guy named Alton Sterling wrestling with cops on the ground to get a gun out of his sweatpants or something,
1: yeah,
2: surrounded by a group of black people that are suggesting he's a victim. But those very same black people called the police to get the cops to come and stop Alton Sterling from threatening people with a gun while he was selling bootleg CDs in the parking lot of a gas station.
1: Do they not understand how the police operate when you call them to come stop crime?
2: Right.
1: They don't know how that works.
2: Exactly, yeah.
1: Well, wait a minute. You weren't very nice.
2: Pastor Tony Spell didn't turn the other cheek. He turned the neighbor's face into ground beef.
1: Yeah. Well, you know, yesterday we were just told a guy just yelled at him, you know, F you, you know, something unsavory. And that's rude, but, you know, it doesn't mean you're going to go across the street and start pounding. But the raping and the killing of the wife, you know, the threatening to, that, I'd take that personal myself.
2: Some 20-year-old screamed that he would rape his wife, rape his grandkids, and murder the family the next time the dad's out of town. So Tony Spell crossed four lanes of traffic like a holy missile and laid hands on the young man.
1: Yep.
2: Scripture says, thy shall recover. Jury's out on that one, though.
1: Oh, yeah. Seems like every email we got, everybody seems to be pulling for old Pastor Tony here.
2: Well.
1: And if that's going to go to court, that looks good for him. Maybe just get a lot of Walton and Johnson listeners in the courthouse.
2: The liberal media is reporting on this, like, pastor assaults neighbor. Yeah, the same crowd that cheered mostly peaceful riots and defund the cops now want this guy in chains. If someone threatens you, I mean, you know, and by the way, he didn't use lethal force. This isn't like Carmelo, and he didn't take a knife out and stab the guy.
1: Mm-mm.
2: Isn't it interesting how the media will pick sides when the circumstances are entirely different?
1: Yeah, but they don't see the circumstances being different.
2: The guy kept his church open during COVID. All this other stuff aside, because I don't know anything about this, who's right, who's wrong, whether all these details are even true, we don't know. But keeping your church open during COVID, that makes you a hero.
1: Yep. But some people disagreed with that, and when you disagree with that, you've got to go threaten to kill people and rape them and stuff. That's just how their solid, that rock-solid brain of theirs is working.
2: Leftists will tell you violence is never the answer. Unless somebody pushes you in a tent at a track meet, and then you could stab him in the heart.
1: Well, sure. I don't think you have any other choice, do you?
2: Yeah.
1: You got to do it. Do you guys, I know there's been trouble in Venezuela. Did somebody actually say they're fearing that maybe 100,000 people may have been killed in that earthquake?
2: They throw around some crazy numbers.
1: That's yeah. Big numbers.
2: That seemed a little much to me, but
1: yeah,
2: that's what some news outlets are reporting.
1: Not that they don't really need any help for people to feel bad for them, but maybe that's their way of making people feel bad for them.
2: But here's why that's so weird. There's one report, I think that was USA Today, 100 could be 100,000 deaths. Al Jazeera, 2 hours ago, said, killed at least 32, injured 700 others. Okay, that's a little different.
1: That is different.
2: U.S. Well, Geological Survey says casualties could range from 10 to 100,000. Huh?
1: Well, that's a big gap, ain't it?
2: I feel like if there could be 100,000 deaths, you'd have counted more than 32 by now.
1: You'd think so.
2: But I don't know. I'm not there.
1: Well, we ain't there. But it's a bad situation. And I'm sure that a lot of our hard-earned tax dollars will be running down there as quick as they can to go help out. And we shouldn't say anything about it, because that, you know, I'm sure they'd help us too if we had the same situation.
2: No doubt about it.
1: Oh, of course.
2: Of course. Venezuela would love to help America.
1: I did notice, I was waiting for this to happen because it always happens every time there's an event in the news. Every time there's something going on, it could be sports like it is right now. Back with remember the Olympics? There's always one or two hot babes that show up in the news around sporting events.
2: Sure.
1: Maybe they're the Italian, remember the Italian, what's that thing where they slide the stuff on the ice?
2: Curling.
1: The Italian curling team.
2: Oh my God.
1: Turned us into curling fans.
2: Once every 4 years, I'm obsessed with curling for a couple of days.
1: As long as that chick from Italy is in it, I'm going to be watching.
2: But you know what else I like is when the little Chinese people scream in Mandarin.
1: Oh, that's fun too.
2: It's very exciting.
1: So, you know, the hot chick there, or one of the pole vaulters that had, you know, her ass cheeks out when she was, you know, running down the pole vault lane or whatever.
2: Right.
1: Oh, some hot girl that makes it to the internet, and the World Cup's no different. Just for Kenny here, because he can see the picture on my screen, I want to introduce you to Norway's head soccer coach here, his daughter. They said, you know, they love this this guy. He's I don't know what his name is.
2: He's a popular guy.
1: Yeah, and so the fans really, you know, like, get behind this guy, and they want to know more about his family, and somehow a spotlight turned on his 22-year-old daughter.
2: Ida Solbakken.
1: There she is.
2: Yeah.
1: Now, not the hottest chick I've ever seen, but this is the offering that the World Cup is giving you. That's Norway's sweetheart of the day right there.
2: Is she a mom? Is that what I'm seeing here?
1: I don't know. They said she worked in the medical field, I think. She's young. Like 22 or something.
2: Very athletic Italian woman.
1: Mm-hmm.
2: And I don't know. There's a picture over here holding a baby.
1: Why ain't she Norwegian? She's from Norway, ain't she?
2: I'm sorry. What did I say? Italian? Sorry. Caffeine is getting Norwegian.
1: You got Italians on the brain this morning?
2: Well, you were just talking about the Italian curling team.
1: Yeah, we were.
2: Blonde. Yeah, no, she's a Scandinavian. Aryan, if you will.
1: That doesn't mean there's a scandal.
2: No.
1: Just because she's from Scandinavia.
2: Well, yeah, she's a beautiful young woman. Good for her. I'm glad she motivates her team.
1: Sure.
2: To go out and get the W, or whatever the letter they use to describe winning in Norwegian.
1: Do you think this attention that has been turned to her now, do you think that was in any way something that she, you know, wanted or planned, or was this just totally against everything that she would have ever hoped for?
2: Well, you know, that's a good question. I have to think, based on her Instagram account, it may be something she was encouraging, as there are a lot of photos of her in a bikini.
1: You've already found her on the gram, huh?
2: Well, just now, since it wasn't difficult.
1: I bet. You
2: just said her name. Speaking of women in sports, the Minnesota Lynx lost a game earlier this week.
1: Who is that?
2: I was wondering when you were going to ask that. It's the WNBA team from Minnesota. And it was the most
1: important basketball season there is.
2: Yeah, and it was Pride Night when they lost. So that was mentioned to the coach.
1: Somebody had to lose, whether it was Pride Night or not, right? I mean, you can't have everything end in a tie like soccer.
2: No. That was a point of contention. Apparently, that was weighing heavy on the coach's mind.
1: Mm. Let's get out there and do it for the gays.
2: You guys, the gays bought a ticket to go see the WNBA. There was an above average amount of people at the game tonight, and we still lost the game. What do you have to say, Coach Cheryl? Because of course that's her name.
1: Well, there was somebody that did win the game though, right? Do we know if they won it for the gays? Because if not, it really shouldn't count. Because they should take that win away from them if they haven't already expressed that was dedicated to the gay.
2: Yeah, they did lose to someone. I didn't.
1: Yeah, we don't know who.
2: The Washington Mystics.
1: Oh, another really great lady basketball team.
2: Oh, yeah. No, they're the best.
1: They're all great, obviously.
2: While we're playing funny sound bites, here's another one. Trump is in the White House. He's in the Oval Office earlier this week with Energy Secretary Chris Wright. I like Chris Wright. I think he's the best energy secretary we've ever had.
1: I don't think I've ever even met him. I don't know him at all.
2: We've played sound bites of him on the show before, talking about the importance of the energy.
1: If you like him, I like him. I'm sure he's a good old boy.
2: I won't bore you with the details, but he's good. He's one of the only people to ever run the energy department who actually worked in the energy sector. But I digress. He started telling this story about Albert Einstein, and I listen to Trump interjecting her.
0: Yes, thank you, Mr. President. So 141 years ago, Albert Einstein, 121 years ago, Albert Einstein published a paper.
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1: Well, I was about to say that myself. 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
2: The mics are on, guys. Just stop talking about your nasal cavity.
1: See, he did it to you now. Well, the first thing I heard when I was halfway up the stairs was something about all the grossness that came out of his nose this morning. I think we're all dealing with it because of the altitude and the lack of humidity, but I didn't really hear about it.
2: Oh, well.
1: It kind of looked like camo, be honest with you.
22: Stop! Please stop.
2: It looked like camo.
1: You know, when you blow your nose and you look back into the paper towel, it looked like camo.
2: Or urban, desert, forest. What kind of camo are we talking?
1: Forest.
2: Okay, with forest. So there was some green to it, huh?
1: Not so much green, but it wasn't sand color. I had to pick one.
2: Not the urban.
1: More camo. Like if I was on Mars, the red planet.
2: What
1: I mean?
2: Sure, yeah.
1: Could have looked like one of them weird artists' paintings that sell for $6 million or something, too, because, you know, that just looks like somebody just sneezed on something and decided to call it art.
2: Yeah, okay, I get what you're saying.
1: I first of all, good morning, and happy halfway to Christmas. Are you excited?
2: We're halfway to Christmas today.
1: It's June 25th. Do the math. Hello?
2: No, I hadn't.
1: Knock on wood here.
2: That hadn't occurred to me, no.
1: Also, shouldn't we go ahead and start the chant now? USA, USA, USA. I don't know how I can contain yourself for the next 15 hours or so before the USA plays another exciting match in the World Cup. And tonight, it's Turkey. Yeah, we're going to cook their their turkey.
2: Well, that's great, but I got to tell you guys, this morning I'm more concerned about all the giraffe-related news.
1: Giraffe?
2: Yeah.
1: Oh, don't tell me there's another baby giraffe with a camera. Are they doing that? Remember that time they had the camera on that mama because she was about to have a baby?
2: They're giving giraffes cameras?
1: Yeah, it was crazy.
2: How do they operate them?
1: It ain't easy.
2: Baby giraffes that went missing from a Virginia zoo were found a year later. I'm guessing in RFK Jr.'s stomach. I'm just assuming.
1: Oh, gross.
2: But now we have a missing giraffe in Texas named Gracie.
1: Aren't they pretty easy to find? I mean, just look up. You know, if you're walking around looking for a giraffe, you know, maybe look high up, like here, because that's probably about where their head is.
2: If you've seen a big giraffe with rounded ears wandering around Texas Hill Country, the Cedar Hollow Ranch Police Department would like to have a word with you.
1: I know a friend that saw a couple of giraffes, but their ears were not rounded. They were pointed, so he didn't call.
2: This would be Gracie. Gracie is a precious young giraffe who has gone missing from a ranch. The giraffe is missing in Real County, Texas. It's about a two-hour drive outside San Antonio.
1: Yeah, it's a ways out there.
2: She disappeared from the Cedar Hollow Ranch and was last seen on a game camera west of the city of Leakey, according to the Real County Sheriff's Office.
1: Are they bothering people? Has the giraffe caused any havoc or mayhem?
2: Well, they're offering a $5,000 reward. I don't know if the giraffe's caused any problems, per se, but apparently there have been other missing creatures, from bulls to chimpanzees, a lot of exotic animals in the county.
1: What about rhinos?
2: But this is a different one. Yeah, I don't know that there's been a missing rhino. No.
1: Remember that time that guy had that big ranch out there and he brought in a bunch of rhinos and didn't reinforce his fence?
2: No, I forgot about that.
1: Oh, man, that was crazy, wasn't it?
2: That is crazy, yeah. If you're curious how Gracie got away, Gracie is one of three giraffes at the Cedar Hollow Ranch and was a new addition to the tower, the word for a pack of giraffes.
1: Really?
2: The owner of Gracie didn't
1: Because their necks are so long.
2: Right.
1: They call them a a tower.
2: It's called a tower, right?
1: Like a flock or a murder.
2: Of crows, yeah.
1: Yeah, that's a big one.
2: Sure, yeah. Gracie didn't behave like a normal giraffe. Instead of staying in the area of the ranch where the giraffes are fed, she decided to forage on to higher terrain and climbed the rocks to escape. And
1: well, good for her. She's an independent young lady. Her own idea of just how her life should go.
2: So we're looking for Gracie. If anyone's seen Gracie, please help us find Gracie. This is very important.
1: Any word on Mama?
0: Look at this giraffe!
2: I thought we had a better version of that.
1: Yeah, well, it was edited to take out some of the words, I guess. I don't know. There's a picture on the internet, though.
2: Yeah.
1: Yeah. I guess if you see a bunch of giraffes wandering out in the wild, you got to figure out which one's Gracie, because the rest of them may be allowed to be free.
2: I don't know what the deal is with that, because in Texas, you do see some wild stuff.
1: Yeah, you do. They got them high fences, man. They love to put them, exotic animals and game in there. So I never hunt on one of them, because something ain't sporting about being able to corner an animal at the end of the fence.
2: Yesterday, the Walton and Johnson Show rode horses through the mountains.
1: Do you want to feel my butt?
2: No, why would I want to do that?
1: Well, because of the soreness from the saddle.
2: I think we all have that going on. There's nothing unique about your butt.
1: No, but if you need help with massage or ointments or anything like that, we've got each other to turn to.
2: I think I'm okay, but I appreciate your generosity.
1: No, I don't want nobody messing around back there.
2: Our guide yesterday said she saw multiple moose.
1: Which one? Faith?
2: Yeah, there was Faith and Kat.
1: Yeah.
2: She said if you want to see some moose, just drive over by Silverton near the later part of the evening, and you'll see moose about.
1: She wasn't talking about some of the boys at the bar, was she?
2: No, that wasn't like a euphemism or anything. No.
1: Yeah, I wouldn't mess with Faith. You did notice she
2: open carries. Yeah.
1: She had a big old pistola on her hip.
2: Well, we were talking about this yesterday after we left those two women. They're great, strong two cowgirls who led us on a journey through the mountains on horseback. And when we were done, we were discussing why she might need a gun.
1: Mm-hmm.
2: And we had speculated, could it be to protect her from wildlife or from the possibility of running into some maniac out in the wilderness there in the mountains?
1: Or think about this. What if one of the people that hired them for a trek, one of our group, for example, happened to be a serial killer, a big old mean murderer or something? She might want to have a gun then.
2: No, I'm not a murderer. I tipped both of them when we were done. I thought
1: that's how you can tell nobody's going to murder you if they, hand you $20. Where'd you get that $20?
2: From that little kid at the grocery store.
1: Oh, I have exciting news.
2: Yeah.
1: Some of our listeners have started a GoFundMe account for the little kid at the grocery store that you robbed.
2: Well, no, he offered us the money. I just took it because I didn't want to stand there anymore.
1: I'm just wording it the way some of our emailers worded it. So
2: if it's a GoFundMe for a Muslim kid, then it's a goat fund me.
1: Goat fund me. Yep, one of my favorite new play on words. Mm-hmm.
2: Hey, I have a question about what's going on in the Senate right now. The Republicans said they didn't have enough votes to pass the SAVE Act. There weren't enough Republicans that could agree on voter ID law. But earlier this week, John Cornyn and Chuck Grassley introduced something called the Seized Asset for Battlefield Equipment and Readiness Act, Saber Act, they're calling it.
1: Ooh, I like that.
2: It's to give more stuff to Ukraine.
1: That's right.
2: Yeah, stuff they took from Russia, they claim, from their central bank. And they've got enough votes to pass this. So if they can pass the Give More Free Stuff to Ukraine Act, which is what I'm calling it,
1: yeah,
2: why can't they pass the Save Act, the Voter ID Act?
1: Something tells me they don't want to.
2: That's it.
1: That's the whole thing. We've told you this for years. If you're a regular listener, hopefully this to repeat don't bore you. Not the whole show's a repeat, but I'm just telling you, politicians, Republicans and Democrats, more Democrats, but still, none of them really plan on fixing any of our problems. They love the fact that we have the problems, so they can tell you that they're going to fix those problems, and then you elect them and you put them in office, and then they don't go fix them, because if they fixed them, what would happen? We wouldn't need them anymore.
2: Well, Trump noticed that. Trump, who will never run for president again, more than likely, noticed that these guys who want to keep running for office forever won't pass the Save America Act. So now he's fired off a threat at Congress. He's refusing to sign a recently passed housing bill until the Save America Act is passed. So you guys want your housing bill passed? You've got to pass the Save Act.
1: Doesn't Trump know yet? I know sometimes he just reacts before he thinks. But if he would come out against that, it would be much more effective than trying to force somebody to be for it like he is.
2: Like, if you think Trump was against the SAVE Act, suddenly we'd get every Democrat.
1: Instantly. Wow. Trump derangement syndrome drives these people's mind. Their decisions are made because anything Trump wants, they're against it.
2: Well, it's a pretty clever idea, but I noticed a lot of them don't keep up to date on the details of the news from day to day as much as we would hope. For example, Jasmine Crockett was out making a full-throated endorsement for releasing Carmelo Anthony, and she didn't know anything about the case.
1: Well, of course not.
2: She thought that he stabbed a guy with a tool you use to sharpen cleats or something like that.
1: Was she at least aware of the fact that the young man is a black fella?
2: Yes, she knew that much. Yeah.
1: Well, that's all she needed to
3: 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Oh, what day is it?
4: 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Today is Thursday.
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0: But I looked out the window now, and things are wet. It's also daylight already.
1: Oh, you know, yeah,
0: it's 5:30 here, and it's bright day.
1: Yeah. Mm.
0: Oh, the other thing, Mr. O is not in his room.
1: He didn't come home last night?
0: I don't know where he is. I looked, his door was open, and I just kind of peeked inside, and the bed has not been slept in. I don't know, when's the last time you saw him? Yesterday.
1: You know what's weird about that? I've been to a couple bars over the last couple days. We were at the Nugget, we were at the Schoolhouse. Those are popular bars out here. It's a lot of dudes. It didn't really strike me as a place where you'd go pick up chicks.
0: Well, he has a skill set that we, you know, just were not gifted with, I
1: think.
0: He
1: has certain skills.
0: Yeah, that have so been... I don't think we should worry, but what will we do for sports if our sports reporter is absent?
1: Someone will have to wing it. I don't know. Maybe we'll use AI. I don't know.
0: I could do it if, you know, you don't want him to get mad or nothing.
1: I'm sure he'll show up. Why don't we just wait, guys?
0: Let's wait.
1: It's not time
0: because I already told you it's USA Day, right? World Cup, USA. Woo! That's tonight, so I'm very excited.
1: And it looks like Europe has beat us to one thing here today. They were the first to get Ebola.
0: Do what?
1: Ebola has confirmed its spread to Europe. Ebola is now in Europe.
0: Oh, and everybody knows anything Europe gets, we won't. Yeah.
1: A French doctor was returning from a humanitarian trip to the Democratic Republic of Congo.
0: Ought not go there.
1: I noticed people from the Democratic Republic of Congo never take a humanitarian trip to France.
0: No, they do not.
1: Anyway, this is the first confirmed case of Ebola in France. A very aggressive outbreak in Africa right now. Ebola all over the place in Central Africa. They're bleeding out of their nose and their ears and their butts.
0: Back when we had a great president, you remember Obama, he shipped Ebola right over here to the U.S. of A. What's Trump doing? Trying to keep it out.
1: Well, right now it's particularly bad. The World Health Organization describes the outbreak as one of the most aggressive in history. Thousands of confirmed cases, hundreds of deaths have been recorded. But it's mostly in the Congo, so just avoid the Congo, I guess.
0: So far, so good.
1: Yeah.
0: I'm doing all right. Have you been to the Congo recently, like within the last 40 years or so?
1: I have not. I haven't been there, no.
0: This might hurt their feelings a little bit more, but the Democratic Republic of Congo is in the World Cup right now.
1: Sure, they have to be, yeah.
0: And two nights ago, I guess it was Tuesday, they lost to Colombia 1-0. It was a real butt whooping, you know, a whole one.
1: Well, I don't like it.
0: Yeah. But that's how, maybe the Congolese, is that what you call them? Maybe if they're out now because they've lost, maybe they can go back home and start helping friends and family with Ebola.
1: Why would they do that?
0: Yeah, I wouldn't go.
1: Yeah, me neither. I'd stay in America.
0: Like trying to put a cat in a bathtub, trying to get me on an airplane to the Congo.
1: All right, other foreign news. You guys are aware CENTCOM is U.S. Central Command. It's basically the military in the Mideast.
0: So it has nothing to do with candles or aromatherapy?
1: No, it's spelled with a C. They just announced they have taken out the senior ISIS leader in Syria.
0: Again?
1: So that should be the end of that.
0: Finally, we put an end to this whole problem. That's solved. Move on.
1: And Pete Hegseth says they did a test on America's Golden Dome missile defense shield, and it appears to be working. Most people didn't even know we had this, but yeah, it sounds like we've got...
0: Trump loves the gold.
1: An autonomous targeting system.
0: I think it was a silver dome before he got elected and went straight to Golden Dome.
1: We have a Golden Dome. Yep. It's better than the Iron Dome.
0: Everybody knows that.
1: Everyone agrees. Hegseth said we had a demonstration showcasing our next generation military technology, and it appears to be working. So don't try to launch any rockets at the United States.
0: Who did fire on us for the test? Did we fired some missiles at ourselves?
1: Yeah, it sounds like it.
0: Did the people that were being protected by the Golden Dome during this test know that we were firing missiles at that area?
1: Well, the report didn't go into the details.
0: Yeah, I don't think they want us to know.
1: I'm guessing they launched it off into the desert or something where no one could get hurt. And then
0: except for campers. You know, we were on those horsebacks yesterday, and we were riding way, way out into the mountains. And then all of a sudden, there were people out there backpacking. One guy had his kid with him, little baby, looked like it was like 6 months old. You think the baby's really enjoying the hike?
1: It's a good question. I couldn't tell if they hated us or liked us. When we trotted up on our horses, they all looked a little annoyed to see us.
0: You know what they were thinking? Damn, I wish I'd have thought to bring a horse.
1: Sure, a horse is way easier. There's a lot of walking out there.
0: The horses were doing a lot of the work, and yet we were still exhausted when it was over.
1: Yeah.
0: It's tiring riding a horse, especially up and down hills and through the mountains and all. You got to work some muscles that don't normally work.
1: What's that called? The same.

0: San Juan Mountains? Is that what that's called?
1: This whole area is the San Juan.
0: Well, if you ever have the opportunity to ride a horse.
2: Oh, you should do that.
0: Through a remote, desolate part of the San Juan Mountain Range of the Rocky Mountains, I highly recommend it.
2: The people we was working with, used to work with our buddy Dean, the Wrangler, San Juan Outfitters, but... He sold a business to his buddies that had Bear Ranch, where they've got all the horses and corrals. So we just go to the Bear Ranch because we knew Faith from before and she's there now. So it's all like good folks.
0: All right. Here's what I was trying to figure out. Dean told us that he was a Native American guy.
2: Yeah.
0: And that there were places where only he could go because of his indigenous status.
2: It's like getting, license to, hunt. Elk or something, you got to pull a tag. Well, he had a special, I guess that's our, what do they call that, our way of making it up to the Indians. We wiped out your entire line, but here, you can go off into the country now.
0: Right, exactly. It's restitution or...
2: So, your question would be probably, now that Dean isn't a part of it, why are we still able to go on those protected trails?
0: Right, exactly, because those two white girls that took us out there, mm-hmm. I know they didn't have reparation access to the National Forest.
2: I'm assuming once if you sell your business, you own that, and then you sell that permission with the business, I would assume.
0: So the indigenous people can sell access to remote parts of the forest to the gringos or whatever we're called, the white man?
2: I guess we don't get to tell them what to do. Reparation is for the natives. You don't get to question it.
0: I was wondering if it was one of the, it was like a trick on the white man if he was just telling us that. So
2: there could be that too, because sometimes they just like to string along the pale face for a good time.
0: Well, the pale face is awfully gullible, I think.
2: Mm-hmm.
0: And then I realize I'm the pale face.
2: That's you.
0: I know.
2: Yeah. And they're not as pale as you would expect to hear.
0: Does that mean I'm less gullible?
2: No.
3: I got a real job now. I talk homeless people into joining the army.
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9: Contrary to popular belief, when it's the dead of summer, and officially summer right now, happy summer, my friends, you'd think that the world, at least here in the Texas area, would slow down. Sports world, I dread this summer, mostly because there ain't nothing on to watch sports. I'm a football guy, right? I'm an NFL American football guy. Let's put it this way. Not a big baseball dude. NBA's over. I don't care about the NHL. That's over too. I got to tell you, as we hear towards the end of June, has there ever been almost a more exciting summer offseason? I say offseason of sports. In the midst of the World Cup, we got golf going on. We got a major. We got at Shinnecock Hills. It's just lots of things. I didn't really think I was going to get into the World Cup, but my goodness, I'm just a freaking soccer freak. As we start what we call the Freaky Deaky High Tech Texan Show, it is Michael Garfield. I hope you are having a very nice summer. And for those of you not from this country, who are very hilariously discovering what America is about, whether you're from the Netherlands, Germany, anywhere in the UK, Australia, the Congo, Portugal, wherever you are, we as Americans, we're getting a kick out of you watching freak out over yourselves on social media going, I've never seen more food in my life. These sports stadiums are huge. Have you ever been to a Buc-ee's? It's very entertaining. Very entertaining. You don't know what I'm talking about, follow the stories here because we are welcoming the world. And if you're listening and you're not from Houston or Dallas or anywhere in Texas, my name is Michael. Miguel, Miguelito, Michael, and it goes on and on and on. And I'm the fun guy. I'm the nice guy. You will not hear any politics with me. You're going to hear a lot of fun. What I do, and I'll introduce you to this, because maybe I'll get more followers, and maybe you can listen to me wherever you are. You could download the iHeartRadio app. You may need a VPN, which that's one of the things that I could tell you what to do. I'm known as the high-tech Texan, because 25 years ago, I started talking about and reviewing and recommending technology products, because a quarter of a century ago, we all kind of needed help over how laptops are getting smaller, how phones are getting smaller, what Wi-Fi is, the flat screen, high definition TVs just were coming out. I was the guy who was talking you off the cliff. I'd say, this is good, this is bad, this sucks, this is one to get, this is a great price. And I still do that. Believe it or not, I'm trying to stay relevant, even on social media, which you can follow me. Thank you. High Tech Texan, HIGHTECHTEXAN. And I've met some of you because a lot of fun things I'm going to talk about, because earlier this week, I got to attend my...

my very first World Cup game. Ole, ole, ole. I keep singing that song. And that song was from what? Was that the, let's see, 2018? Is that what it was? World Cup? Was that with the Ricky Martin song? I know Shakira does song, but anyway, it's a great song. I do want to thank Verizon. Verizon is a worldwide sponsor of the World Cup. As you see, all their rotating boards, their TV commercials, David Beckham, Dr. Evil. The Verizon folks invited me to go to the game, and I had some access to in-all access. I will tell you that story a little later in the show, but I got to go on the pitch. And the fact is, I call it a pitch instead of a field. You know I'm getting caught up in this craziness, which is FIFA and the World Cup. The crowds were amazing, and I have had the opportunity to go to Super Bowls, Final Fours, National Championship football games, Kentucky Derby, U.S. Open tennis, massive golf tournaments, tennis tournaments, amazing spectacles. They really are spectacles, but I never got to go to a World Cup. Not that it was on my bucket list, but what a treat to be able to go see country versus country, mano y mano. Got to see Ronaldo in person after his sixth World Cup, probably his last World Cup. He didn't do probably as great as expected. He did not score, didn't really do much anything, as they came to a draw, which means a tie, with DR Congo. But the experience to be on the pitch down low, if you haven't seen my coverage, go to my Instagram, at least, High Tech Texan, HIGHTECHTEXAN. And you could see what it's like to be on the grass and hanging with the three mascots and really the crowd. The crowd was crazy. We happened to be on the field during a goal by DR Congo. And I was standing just in front of some DR Congo fans, and it was bedlam. There's really kind of like nothing when you're rooting for a country like that. I guess I assume if you're in the Olympics and it's like USA versus Canada hockey, I've never gotten the opportunity to do that. But Verizon totally came through with everything they were doing. About six or seven times, I'm going to be taking what's called a hydration break, not a commercial break. Look at me, man. I'm going all out. A BS hydration break. So you can listen to some of our wonderful commercials, and you can listen to some wonderful places to go buy, shop, eat. And that's what we do here in America. Apparently, we just eat and drive cars and sit in traffic. That's some of these storylines that are coming up for some of the, we call them foreigners, but we welcome your visitors, and thank you very much for the money. Some of the things that we will talk about today, Father's Day, whether you are still celebrating Father's Day, still looking for a late Father's Day gift, returning, hey, dads, did you like your gift, but it was like, I may need to return it. This is what I do. Maybe you got something really cool. Maybe you got a new phone. Maybe you got a laptop. Maybe you got a battery charger that you're like, hey, you know, I'm going to call on the Michael show that, is there another product that's easier to use? Can I return it for something else and maybe get a credit? See, that's what I do. That's what I do. I will talk to you about some of the products. Not of this stuff, hardly any of this stuff is sponsored. So I'm going to give you the good, the bad, the ugly. I am not afraid to diss a product because it's a piece of crap. I'm the honest guy who always has funds, and we will take your calls too. If you are visiting and you do want to call the show, and I'd love to hear some of your accents, here's what you do. You pick up your cell phone and you dial +1 713-212-5950. If it keeps ringing and ringing, but potentially you'll get a voicemail that we could run your question on the air, but we do have fun. You could follow me, hightechtexan.com. Coming up next week, we have got what we call in America, Amazon Prime Day. It's a little earlier this year, and I don't know why they sneakily waited until after Father's Day to do it. Generally, it's mid-July, but this to me is the Amazon garage sale, where Amazon tries to get rid of a lot of the stuff that they haven't sold throughout the year so they can make room in their warehouse for all the new gifts that they're having for this coming holiday season in 2026. So there are some really good ones that I have seen for Prime Day. If you've seen something and you think it's too good to be true, this is when you call me. This is when you contact me, michael@hightechtexan.com. I will tell you if it's a very, very good thing. I got a recall when it comes to an automobile. If you're a Jeep fan, you may not want to hear this news, but most every week I do get to test drive a new car.
Yes, not only do I get to go to soccer matches, football matches, sorry, I also get to drive a new car most every single week for the past 15 years or so. It is not a sponsored deal. I do not work for a dealership. This is directly from the manufacturer, and I can tell you some really interesting news, especially how Chrysler has just recalled a Jeep because one caught fire. Boy, that's pretty cool, isn't it? Father's Day special. I got one of my favorite restaurants, Trulux, has an unbelievable Father's Day gift, especially if dad is a fan of whiskey and brown water. All this coming up on what we call the Fun Michael Garfield Show. No matter how you're listening, if you're on air in Dallas on 1190 AM, Houston, 950 AM, San Antonio, 1200 AM. It's talk radio, people. This is how we do it in America. So stand by. 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Our wonderful sales team at iHeart didn't do their job and find me a sponsor for that. So I'm just going to go have a cocktail. Well, I'm going to have some water here during my hydration break before we come back. Stand by. Don't go anywhere. Lots more to come.

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20: Want to know, how do I major in high-tech Texan? And if I was really, really smart, I probably would go to a college and I would create a high-tech Texan major. You know what? There's no secret. It's hard work. It's branding. And it's old-school branding. I came up with high-tech Texan, trademarked it 25 years ago, way before this thing called social media. And it's how you stand out. I've carved out something very unique and created a lot of very interesting relationships and partnerships with so many different companies. But I'm true. I am honest. I after 2.5 decades, I'm honored. And sincerely, I am honored to have the voice, the face, the hair, whatever you want to call it, of having the trust of so many consumers across the country of asking me before they make a purchase, large or small, you know, maybe medium size, Michael, what phone should I get? What cell phone service should I get? What TV should I get? What car should I purchase? Where should I go on vacation? And that's what I do. I am the new age Robin Leach, I guess, if I'm dating myself, if anybody knows who that is, but it is fun, the things that I get to do. We are listening right now. We are mid-June in the midst of the World Cup. And for those of you who do follow on social media who've been listening to me for the past week or two, it is time to recap. What in the world did Michael do this past week? And I got to do something very, very cool. I'm a massive sports fan. I've had the pleasure, the honor of going to spectacles. And I'm a spectacle guy. I love sports, without a doubt. And I should be covering sports. But I do cover sports on the periphery. But in terms of spectacles, Super Bowls, Final Fours, World Championship matches, National Championships, Wimbledon, U.S. Open, Kentucky Derby. The only thing I don't think I have yet to do that is on my bucket list is go to the Masters, and maybe one day I will get to do that. But I did check something else off. I got to attend a World Cup game earlier this week in Houston, and I went to Portugal versus DR Congo, and I was very excited, and I would like to thank, as I have many, many times, the wonderful, smart, cool folks at Verizon. You know them. They have a very big partnership with FIFA. They charge, and they help bring the telecast and the broadcast to people all over the world, and it really is. It's a worldwide sporting event. And, you know, we can laugh and we can, oh, yeah, there's nothing better than NFL here in the United States. But what FIFA does broadcasting in followers around the world, it just dwarfs what the NFL or any other sport does. It is crazy. But anyway, I know Verizon, they power the broadcast for transmission for the billions of fans worldwide. They have a private 5G for all their broadcast operations at all of the stadiums. And the stadium that I went to Houston Stadium, formerly known as NRG, to see it for myself. They have fixed wireless access. I was talking to some of the Verizon folks who were hosting and sitting next to me. And one of the things that you see in the broadcast, I love, it's the referee camera. The referees, one of the main referee wears a camera around his head. So it's like Meta glasses on steroids. But sometimes the Fox broadcast will show the referee's view as he is running down the pitch or right next to the goal. And I've seen, listen, I've seen ref cameras before. It's happened a lot over the years in other sports. The umpire camera, the clarity of this is crazy. It's like you're on the pitch. And I found out Verizon actually helps the broadcast, 5G, you know, broadcast it from these camera headsets onto the Fox network. It's really, really cool. But anyway, Fox did a great job. But Verizon, you'll see the Verizon commercials. They got a great partnership with David Beckham. And not ironically, very smartly, they just this past week, and I knew this was happening and I was under embargo and I couldn't say it. They just launched a massive marketing campaign with Mike Myers and a lot of the crew from the Austin Powers days. They debuted, I think, last Tuesday during the broadcast, where Dr. Evil has created a fake and very bad mobile company. And they have Scott and Frau and number two. I'm such a big fan of that movie, of how Verizon is now eliminating initiation fees and transfers fees. It's just really, really cool of what they do. And it's a very smart service, relatively inexpensive. And so for some of folks who are debating or thinking about switching, might I have you look at Verizon's new plan? And Verizon invited me and just a handful of other media folks across the country, but here in Houston, I got to go. And they gave us access like anything other. And they're very sneaky. I'm looking at you, Verizon. You're very sneaky. Now, I'm looking at you, Liz Giraldi and Keeley. They invited me to go to the game. And it's like, okay, here's some tickets and we'll meet here at the thing. I get to the stadium and I'm just thinking, hey, this is cool. I'm going to get to sit in really good seats, by the way, for this game. And I get there and like, okay, here's this badge that I want you to wear. In about 30 minutes, we're going to take you down on the pitch and we're going to bring you onto the actual pitch. I'm like, what? And thank you for being followers of my social media, because I couldn't live stream it. I followed every rule because the last thing I needed to go into was to.
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21: Still battling, I'm Paul Stevens, Fox News. The U.S. launching new airstrikes against Iran, retaliating for some previous strikes by Iran.
22: The United States conducted another round of airstrikes against Iran overnight after the IRGC targeted shipping vessels in the Strait of Hormuz. According to U.S. Central Command, a variety of different targets were hit, including Iranian military surveillance infrastructure, communication systems, air defense sites, drone storage facilities, and mine layer capabilities. The president posted to Truth Social shortly after the strikes, saying United States aircraft just struck Iranian missile and drone storage locations and coastal radar sites for violating the ceasefire agreement again. It is very possible that they will never learn. The president goes on to say there may come a point when we are no longer able to be reasonable and will be forced to militarily complete the job that we very successfully started. If that happens, the Islamic Republic of Iran will no longer exist.
21: Man, again, Fox's Trey Yingston, Tel Aviv. Of course, all this straining the initial deal between the U.S. and Iran as they try and work and finalize a more permanent peace agreement. President Trump scoring another primary election win, this one in Louisiana on Saturday.
23: Congresswoman Julia Letlow, who was backed by the president, won Louisiana's Republican U.S. Senate primary on Saturday. She defeated State Treasurer John Fleming in a runoff. Letlow will face Democrat Jamie Davis in November. Letlow's victory caps Trump's primary efforts to unseat Republicans he's unhappy with. Kentucky Representative Thomas Massey, Texas Senator John Cornyn, and five Indiana state senators all lost re-election bids last month to challengers Trump backed. Deborah Valentine, Fox News.
21: At the World Cup today marks the start of the knockout round. It's officially win or go home. That begins with South Africa and Canada squaring off 3 p.m. Eastern time at SoFi Stadium in Los Angeles. 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
4: In Houston, police have charged Guillermo Hernandez Jr. after he shot and killed his brother, Luis Hernandez, following an altercation. Guillermo Jr. is booked at the Harris County Jail and due in court Monday morning. Jim Hogg County officials have confirmed the county's first case of the New World screwworm. Officials are urging ranchers, hunters, veterinarians, and pet owners to routinely inspect animals for open wounds or unusual signs of infestation. Texas is now the first state to require public school children to read passages from the Bible. The Texas State Board of Education approved a required reading list that includes Bible stories. The news list starts as early as elementary school, which includes a picture book of David and Goliath. Other children will read passages about Adam and Eve, amongst others. The required readings go into effect in 2030. I'm Erica Smith.
0: Welcome to iHeartRadio Communities, a public affairs special focusing on the biggest issues impacting you this week. Here's Manny Munoz.
24: I am Manny Munoz. Thank you for tuning in to iHeartRadio's Communities. It is our weekly public affairs show where we try to bring you conversations that'll help you better understand important issues or maybe just some interesting topics. Either way, I do hope you'll stick around for the next half hour. And if you have any comments, questions, or suggestions, please feel free to reach out on Instagram. My handle is at IOD Manny. That's at IOD MANNY. Now, let's get on with the show. More than 40 million people worldwide are living with HIV/AIDS. More than a million contracted the disease last year alone. And well over half a million have died, even though tens of millions have been treated for the illness. Ann Aslett has spent years on the front lines of the fight. She is global chief executive officer for the Elton John AIDS Foundation. Ann, I appreciate the time. Thanks for joining us.
25: Pleasure. Thanks for having me, Manny.
24: We've surely come a long way in the last, 45 years or so since just contracting HIV or AIDS was a death sentence, hasn't we?
25: We certainly have. I mean, when I started this work, an HIV diagnosis gave you a life expectancy of between 18 months and 2 years. Now people take antiretroviral medication and they can live long and healthy lives as long as normal life expectancy.
24: What is the biggest reason then that this fight is not over?
25: The biggest reason that this fight is not over really is still the stigma and discrimination that surrounds the disease and that falls particularly heavily on certain groups. Mm-hmm. And I would say, you know, young women certainly, but particularly the LGBTQI community who face a disproportionate series of intimidation and fear and stigma because HIV still is so closely associated with that community.
24: Is this not a bigger problem now in the third world than in advanced countries?
25: It is a bigger problem in the global south for sure. But you know, there are still significant problems. The 1.2 million Americans are living with HIV. Over 130,000 of them are not diagnosed.
24: Really?
25: And a high proportion of people are not accessing treatment regularly for a whole range of reasons. Access to healthcare, funding, health deserts in various parts of the US. So yes, for sure, it's a huge problem in places like Africa,
24: right.
25: But it's not over yet for us either.
24: So it sounds like you're telling me that we're winning on a lot of fronts, but we also seem to be failing on a lot of fronts. Where is it the biggest concern for you right now? Is it testing? Is it treatment? Prevention? Education?
25: Well, it's all of those things, but particularly, I mean, one of the things that's changed so dramatically in the last 30 years is we now have, you know, fantastic and different options for HIV testing, testing at home, rapid testing, postal testing. We have very good treatment in antiretrovirals, as I've said, and we now have increasingly a set of different options for prevention of HIV, drugs that you take, a tablet or an injection that you take before you're exposed to the virus, which are enormously effective. The challenge is that we're not getting those things out to enough people as quickly as we should be, and particularly we're not getting them out to what we might call vulnerable populations, and that's the LGBT population in particular. And that's why, you know, Pride is still so incredibly important.
24: I imagine that funding sources have become an increasing concern globally as well for these antiretroviral drugs and treatments.
25: So last year, about $30 billion was sucked out of the global AIDS response. So you can imagine the kind of impact that has had. It has really disrupted global prevention programs, global treatment programs, and left a lot of uncertainty. We are, along with many others, are trying to stabilize that uncertainty and are trying now to really have a surge in providing some of these medications and treatments to people as quickly as possible. So, for example, we're in a collaboration with the Gates Foundation, the U.S. government, a multilateral called the Global Fund for HIV, TB, and malaria, to get this newest technology, a drug called lenacapavir, which it's a one-shot injection that gives you 99% protection from HIV for 6 months. And we're working in this collaboration to get that to 3 million people in short order across multiple countries. I would love it to be more. I would love for there to be more global funding for this initiative so that we can get that to as many people as quickly as possible and remove the risk for them of contracting HIV.
24: With genetic testing, genetic drugs, mRNA therapies, how far do you feel we are from a potential cure?
25: Well, there are some really, really promising initiatives, actually. And you're right, the mRNA area of inquiry, which was used, of course, in the COVID vaccines, is really, really promising. I think we're still some way away because, you know, we have to go through, there's a quite rightly a very strict protocol about how you bring any drug to market. But I'm confident that it will happen in my lifetime, for sure.
24: Couple more minutes here with Anne Aslett. She is the Global Chief Executive Officer for the Elton John AIDS Foundation. Let's talk about the foundation for a moment. I guess it's been over 30 years, I would imagine, since the foundation was founded by Elton John. I remember all those years ago seeing Princess Diana attend the yearly events and fundraisers. Tell me about the Elton John AIDS Foundation specifically and how what you do is different than other AIDS groups.
25: So we're a grant-making organization, which means we don't have staff all over the world because we believe that frontline organizations in their own country and very largely staffed and run by people who are directly affected are going to come up with absolutely the best ways to support people in the community. So we give out grants, but we do much more than that. It's a kind of funder plus model, if you like. So in addition to providing funding, we work with our partners on the ground to look at how to make those programs ever more effective, how to make them sustainable, how to build them into national plans. You know, we're working in Nigeria, for example, on a drone delivery service, which enables people in really remote parts of the country to get an HIV test, to get PrEP medication, to get all kinds of things directly where they are, rather than taking an entire day to get to the nearest clinic. So it's much more than just giving the money. It's really walking along with these partners to see how we can make the initiatives as sharp as they can possibly be, as effective, reach as many people, and ultimately become part of national provision. Because at the end of the day, it's the responsibility of governments to keep their people safe and healthy, and we want to help them do that.
24: Am I wrong to feel like I remember going back to the mid-80s? I remember first the fight during the Reagan administration to even acknowledge that HIV and AIDS was an issue. And then I remember for a long time seeing a lot of attention to the illness and the virus and contracting it and the fight against it. And the movie Philadelphia obviously brought up a lot of attention to it here in the U.S. It doesn't feel like I see nearly as much about AIDS or HIV combating the virus as I used to. Is that fair?
25: That's absolutely fair. And to some extent, we've been the victim of our own success because these amazing treatments have been developed and tens of millions of people around the world are benefiting from them and living healthy lives. And so there is a general perception that this isn't an issue anymore. It's kind of, you know, it's gone away.
24: Right.
25: And so that is a challenge. And I think, you know, in at the same time, the world is experiencing all kinds of other huge challenges and shocks, climate change and many other things. But no, you're right. It has dropped off the agenda. But the thing that we have to remember, and we know this from COVID, about infectious diseases is that they're not gone till they're gone. And you really need to, you know, you really need to do that last mile work to right. make sure that no one gets infected. As you said, over a million people were infected last year. That's in an infectious disease, that's still dangerous.
24: Yeah, there's no question about it. You early on, you mentioned the fact that there's still a stigma surrounding not only the illness, but surrounding the gay community, the LGBTQ community. I remember there was a time where, you know, gay people were in the closet. It doesn't feel like that anymore. We all know and love someone who might be part of the community. Why do you find that there's still a stigma associated with even talking about HIV/AIDS?
25: Well, I think this stigma goes more directly to the LGBT community. You know, we know, in spite of gay marriage, in spite of allowing gay people in the military and so on, there is still, like, various studies will show you that up to 90% of the LGBTQI community experience harassment or stigma in their lives. And the same is true, you know, in the UK and in Europe. Homosexuality is still criminalized in 63 countries in the world, a dozen of them by the death penalty. So the challenge is, if people feel that how they live and who they love is somehow wrong or sinful or dirty, it's incredibly difficult for them to then go and seek treatment, protection, you know, prevention or care, because they're intimidated.
24: What is the biggest concern in places like the U.S. or the U.K. and Europe in terms of the spread of the virus, testing and treatment?
25: Well, the big concern in the U.S. is that, as I was saying before, there aren't enough people who should have been tested and diagnosed and should be on treatment.
24: And that's in this day and age, that's just shocking to me.
25: I know, it really is. And you know, it's a combination of, as I say, it's a combination of, you know, it's difficult to get access to the various programs that provide for people who don't have their own funds to pay for treatment. There are health deserts in many parts of America where it's hard to physically go to a clinic. And then because of the stigma, there are people who feel too scared to go and access treatment. In the UK, it's the same sorts of things. I would say the biggest thing in the UK, because we have high treatment adherence and high coverage, over 95%, it's about prevention. And for the first time last year in the UK, more heterosexual people contracted HIV than homosexual people. And, you know, people need to know about that. They need to understand this is an infectious disease. It doesn't discriminate. And everybody needs to be aware of their risk and take and be able to take the appropriate action.
24: But that's shocking. I'm stunned by that. And I'm surprised that even somebody like me who's in the media is not aware of that. Why isn't this information getting out to the public at large more readily?
25: You tell me, Manny. I mean, we talk about it all the time.
24: Right.
25: As you know, we've got these wonderful Elton John Impact Awards going on this month, where we're putting out a lot of information. I do think it's, you know, the way the media works now and the kind of atomized, fragmented nature of the media, that stories get lost and they get superseded by the next wave of something really dramatic happening in the world.
24: Did you mention earlier, it almost felt like you said that women and girls are kind of being left behind in the response to this virus. Did I hear you correctly?
25: Well, they're the most heavily affected. In the continent of Africa, for example, they account for like 60% of new infections. They are extremely vulnerable, and a lot of that has to do with the fact that they don't have agency over when they have sex, how they have sex, or with whom. And so a big part of the work that we're doing is around giving young people, but particularly young women, that agency to be able to control their own health and their own sexuality. And we're doing that for millions of young people in Africa right now.
24: The website is EltonJohnAIDSFoundation.org, EltonJohnAIDSFoundation.org. Give me some good news, how far we've come, and your hope for what we can accomplish in, let's say, the next 5 years.
25: A hugely hopeful thing are these new kinds of prevention medications, because if you don't have to, say, for example, you're a young woman or a stigmatized gay man and you're nervous about going to a clinic and getting care every month, or taking a pill every day that people are going to say, what's that you're taking? Mm. The idea that you can go and get a shot and you're completely protected for 6 months is going to be a game changer for an awful lot of the people who most badly need this prevention medication. And I'm thrilled to say that even though, you know, there's always need for more money, there really has been a concerted effort across the world and with leadership from the United States about expanding this dramatically. And there are more things coming down. So I think if we can stop any more people becoming infected with HIV and having the agency to be able to manage that, then we just double down on the people who are living with HIV and get rid of the stigma associated with the disease.
24: And the first thing is getting the information out there to those who are most at risk. I also want to remind you that you can listen to the Elton John Impact Awards honoring icons and trailblazers on the free iHeartRadio app. Just search for Elton John Impact Awards, again, on the free iHeartRadio app. And, of course, the web address for the foundation itself, Elton John AIDS Foundation. Foundation.org. Anne Aslett is the Global Chief Executive Officer of the Foundation. Anne, sincerely appreciative for your time, the information. Best of luck.
25: Thank you so much.
24: You're listening to iHeartRadio Communities, our weekly public affairs show. I am Manny Munoz. If you have any thoughts, comments, or questions, please feel free to reach out to me on Instagram. My handle is at IODManny. That's at IODManny. As we approach our nation's 250th anniversary, we should stop for a moment and think about not only our military and those that serve and have fought for us to have the freedoms that we have, but also the groups that support our military. There are plenty, but none better known and with more history than the USO, United Service Organizations. And there are few better to talk to us about USO than Kimberly DeVries. Kimberly, thanks for joining us.
5: Thank you for having me.
24: For those who may know the USO name, but not really what USO does, how do you describe the mission, the organization's mission?
5: Yes, I think if I just start with really the main point, and that is we keep service members connected and strong under pressure of their service, right? So we keep them connected to their families, to community, to services and support, all while they're doing the hardest job that we could possibly ask of them. And we feel that challenge. There's a constant pressure for the military and their families, and we just want to show up and help them reconnect, not feel like they're in isolation, and be there to support them.
24: Feels a little different than what the USO was when it first started after World War II. It seemed like it was more celebrities entertaining troops. Now it's become a much bigger mission, no?
5: You know, I would agree with you. I would say that we took the core values that started in 1941, and like anything else, we have operationally improved on that. And we're very agile to meet the service members' needs because they're ever-changing. I spent 24 years in the military, and my needs when I was in are not the same needs that we have today.
24: 24-year veteran of the Army, what made you feel like this was the right next chapter in your life?
5: Quick funny story. I retired in 2019 and I was teaching college. I was teaching college for the University of Charleston, and I thought, you know what? I'm just going to retire and be happy and live on a beach. And I failed retirement a couple of times. Uh-huh. That did not happen that way. But I was not finding the thing that satisfied really my core passion and beliefs. And then USO opportunity opened up. And after sitting there and speaking to the individuals with the USO and finding out how we could support now the people that serve, and with my daughter being in the military, I thought this is the best place for me to now give back.
24: As a veteran, what perspective do you bring to the USO that somebody else without your experience might not?
5: Wow. So I think I bring the perspective of it's okay to ask for help. It's okay to want to be part of community, but I also understand. So I can understand what it feels like for a mom who just shipped off their baby to basic training. I can understand that because I've done that. I can understand what it's like to be away from home, from your family, when you have small children, because my children, when I deployed several times, were very young. And then I had one daughter that was 15. And so I can come with the perspective of empathy and understanding,
24: right,
5: that maybe somebody else might not have. And I can also see the signs of maybe a little bit of stress, worry, and maybe step in a very guided way to help these families out.
24: We've talked a little bit about how the USO has changed. The mission has changed from just the kind of celebrity tours and entertainers and things like that. What do you think would surprise our listeners now about what the USO does in 2026?
5: Yeah, so I think one of the biggest surprises when I tell people is we throw a special delivery baby shower. And so that's one of the things when I tell people, they're very surprised. They're like, the USO does baby showers? We absolutely do. They're called special delivery. So think about a young service member and his wife, or a young service member and her husband. They moved to a faraway place away from family, and now they're expecting. They may not have the means to have family come in and give them a baby shower, so we might be the only baby shower and connection that they get. And because of great partners who donate amazing baby items from car seats to diapers to whatever else, we get to shower them
24: right
5: with support and love. And I've thrown a couple of these baby showers to where the service members overseas, and they're not going to make it home for the delivery. And so this meant so much to them because they couldn't be with their family either.
24: Right. Couple more minutes here with Kimberly DeVries, USO Senior Area Operations Manager. If you want to go to the website and see how you could help or what they do, uso.org is the website, uso.org. It's interesting. We talk a lot about the men and women who are representing our military. We don't often give enough thought to the men and women back home of those that are serving overseas, and USO does a lot to help them as well, doesn't it?
5: I am so glad you brought that up. One of the biggest things that I think that surprises people, especially those that are serving in the National Guard reserves or in outplaced units, is we are there to support them as well. Mm-hmm. So it is a very big passion for me and my area that we go and we meet them. So we go to their drill weekends. We go when they're getting ready to send off, when the Coast Guard has a small homecoming, right, or they've been gone on a training exercise, we're going to be there in the local community. So we are going to go where the service members are.
24: Yeah, and I'm not sure the perspective that a lot of people have about military spouses who are living on bases somewhere. It's not as luxurious as some people would like to think it is. And you've had that perspective. What are some of the biggest challenges facing military families today?
5: I think one of the biggest challenges is isolation. There's a high tempo of operational stress, constant relocations, people moving around, and being able to reintegrate. Not everybody is just outgoing and is like, all right, I'm in a new place, I'm just going to go make a lot of friends.
24: Right.
5: And it also causes a lot of financial and mental fatigue for these families. So I think those are some of the biggest challenges that they face at the moment.
24: You said the USO was there to help you during your military career. What way specifically did you need them, and did they come through for you?
5: So now you're going to tell my age a little bit. So we did not have as much technology as you have now. So when I deployed, we had 18-month deployments.
24: Right.
5: And I'm a mom of a 4-year-old getting ready to go to kindergarten, a 3-year-old getting ready to go to preschool, and a 14-year-old getting ready to be 15.
24: Wow.
5: And as a mother going away, there's a lot of guilt.
24: Yeah.
5: There is a lot of guilt about being away and being away that long. And we, this is in 2006. So you're talking, we didn't have the instant on your cell phones and all that. It would have cost way too much
24: time. Yeah, you weren't FaceTiming. There was no FaceTime and stuff like that at the time. Yeah.
5: No, we didn't have any of that. So I remember when we were at MOB, in our MOB station at Fort Hood, the USO was there, and they had these dolls, and you could record your voice. It was they had dolls for males and for females in uniform, and you could record a message to your family, and then they would ship them home. I remember just feeling this sense of connection, knowing that my girls could listen to whatever I had said to them. And I'll try to say this without getting choked up, but my girls still have those today. And
24: right.
5: My oldest daughter is 36 years old. My two younger ones are 25 and 23. And my oldest is a major in the Army now, serving as the commander of the unit that I served in.
24: Wow.
5: And so you think about that full circle of those dolls stayed with them. Now, I don't think the voice boxes worked as well as they used
24: right.
5: to.
24: Right.
5: But that was the connection. And then the last thing I will say is that they made me feel, I guess, normal, because I didn't feel normal. I didn't feel like I was a very good mom because I left my children.
24: Yeah.
5: And the USO put their arms around me everywhere we went and said, we're proud of you. And I think that, for me, along with a couple of snacks, was amazing.
24: Right. You bring up an interesting point, and it has nothing to do with USO, but I've talked about this quite a lot over the last few years in terms of military recruitment. And one of the reasons why we're seeing issues at times with military recruitment is the fact that we don't have that generational thing where, you know, a grandfather is part of the military, the father, and then, the son and the child are all serving. You have that in your family. What is it about your service and the fact that your daughters went through that, where you weren't there for them, especially at really important times in their lives, that made them want to serve?
5: Yeah, so I just have one serving. It's my oldest daughter. The other two are not serving. But I will be honest with you, I didn't talk to them about joining. Mm-hmm. So my oldest daughter tells a story. So when I was overseas, I had I flew on Black Hawks. I was a flight medic, and I had the opportunity to rescue some Marines and a translator from the hoist. And the Apaches caught video of it, and my counterparts did a video and sent it home to my kids. My daughter said it was that video that made her want to join the military, because she was like, it was in that moment that she realized her little 5'4" mom could go do it. She could do it. So I really didn't push it. And in fact, when she said she wanted to join, I'll be really honest, I said, no, honey, you can do better.
24: Right.
5: And she said, but mom, I want to do what you did. So I think for families, I think it's very important that the USO be out there to talk about what we do for service members.
24: Yeah.
5: Because we can help with the recruitment as well, to let people know that we are there for you if you decide to join. The last thing I will say is, even if you can't serve, being a supporter of those who do is just as admirable. And I thank you for that.
24: What is the best way for everyday Americans to show their support beyond simply saying thank you for your service if they see a member of the military?
5: Volunteer, volunteer, volunteer. Mm-hmm. Volunteer for the USO, volunteer for other organizations that support the military, and then give through in-kind donations and your monetary support.
24: Is the USO only important when we've got fighting men and women in a war zone, as we do in a couple of hot spots right now?
5: No, I would say it's extremely important when we're not. That is when sometimes there's boredom. Sometimes the resources are not there. As you know, obviously when we're in a conflict, there's a lot more resources that come forward.
24: Sure.
5: We need to be there to fill that gap when those resources are not there.
24: And the USO has been doing that for the better part of 80-plus years. Kimberly DeVries, USO Senior Operations Manager, thank you so much, first, for your service to our nation, and now for your service to our military through the USO. If you want to see how you could help, USO.org is the website, USO.org. Kim, thanks so much for the time and the info. Be well.
5: All right. Thank you so much.
24: I am Manny Munoz. I appreciate you listening to iHeartRadio's Communities this week. As always, if you have any questions, comments, or suggestions, reach out to me on Instagram. My handle is at IODManny. That's at IODManny. And that'll do it for another edition of iHeartRadio's Communities. I'm Manny Munoz. Until next time.
0: Welcome to iHeartRadio Communities, a public affairs special focusing on the biggest issues impacting you this week. Here's Manny Munoz.
24: I am Manny Munoz. Thank you for tuning into iHeartRadio's Communities. It is our weekly public affairs show where we try to bring you conversations that'll help you better understand important issues or maybe just some interesting topics. Either way, I do hope you'll stick around for the next half hour. And if you have any comments, questions, or suggestions, please feel free to reach out on Instagram. My handle is at IODManny. That's at IODManny. Now, let's get on with the show. More than 40 million people worldwide are living with HIV/AIDS. More than 1 million contracted the disease last year alone. And well over 500,000 have died, even though tens of millions have been treated for the illness. Anne Aslett has spent years on the front lines of the fight. She is Global Chief Executive Officer for the Elton John AIDS Foundation. Anne, I appreciate the time. Thanks for joining us.
25: Pleasure. Thanks for having me, Manny.
24: We've surely come a long way in the last, 45 years or so since just contracting HIV or AIDS was a death sentence, hasn't we?
25: We certainly have. I mean, when I started this work, an HIV diagnosis gave you a life expectancy of between 18 months and 2 years. Now people take antiretroviral medication and they can live long and healthy lives as long as normal life expectancy.
24: What is the biggest reason then that this fight is not over?
25: The biggest reason that this fight is not over really is still the stigma and discrimination that surrounds the disease and that falls particularly heavily on certain groups. Mm-hmm. And I would say, you know, young women certainly, but particularly the LGBTQI community who face a disproportionate

0: So it sounds like you're telling me that we're winning on a lot of fronts, but we also seem to be failing on a lot of fronts. Where is it the biggest concern for you right now? Is it testing? Is it treatment? Prevention? Education?
1: Well, it's all of those things, but particularly, I mean, one of the things that's changed so dramatically in the last 30 years is we now have, you know, fantastic and different options for HIV testing, testing at home, rapid testing, postal testing. We have very good treatment in antiretrovirals, as I've said, and we now have increasingly a set of different options for prevention of HIV, drugs that you take, a tablet or an injection that you take before you're exposed to the virus, which are enormously effective. The challenge is that we're not getting those things out to enough people as quickly as we should be, and particularly we're not getting them out to what we might call vulnerable populations, and that's the LGBT population in particular. And that's why, you know, Pride is still so incredibly important.
0: I imagine that funding sources have become an increasing concern globally as well for these antiretroviral drugs and treatments.
1: So last year, about $30 billion was sucked out of the global AIDS response. So you can imagine the kind of impact that has had. It has really disrupted global prevention programs, global treatment programs, and left a lot of uncertainty. We are, along with many others, are trying to stabilize that uncertainty and are trying now to really have a surge in providing some of these medications and treatments to people as quickly as possible. So, for example, we're in a collaboration with the Gates Foundation, the U.S. government, a multilateral called the Global Fund for HIV, TB, and malaria, to get this newest technology, a drug called lenacapavir, which it's a one-shot injection that gives you 99% protection from HIV for 6 months. And we're working in this collaboration to get that to 3 million people in short order across multiple countries. I would love it to be more. I would love for there to be more global funding for this initiative so that we can get that to as many people as quickly as possible and remove the risk for them of contracting HIV.
0: With genetic testing, genetic drugs, mRNA therapies, how far do you feel we are from a potential cure?
1: Well, there are some really, really promising initiatives, actually. And you're right, the mRNA area of inquiry, which was used, of course, in the COVID vaccines, is really, really promising. I think we're still some way away because, you know, we have to go through, there's a quite rightly a very strict protocol about how you bring any drug to market. But I'm confident that it will happen in my lifetime for sure.
0: Couple more minutes here with Anne Aslett. She is the Global Chief Executive Officer for the Elton John AIDS Foundation. Let's talk about the foundation for a moment. I guess it's been over 30 years, I would imagine, since the foundation was founded by Elton John. I remember all those years ago seeing Princess Diana attend the yearly events and fundraisers. Tell me about the Elton John AIDS Foundation specifically and how what you do is different than other AIDS groups.
1: So we're a grant-making organization, which means we don't have staff all over the world because we believe that frontline organizations in their own country and very largely staffed and run by people who are directly affected are going to come up with absolutely the best ways to support people in the community. So we give out grants, but we do much more than that. It's a kind of funder plus model, if you like. So in addition to providing funding, we work with our partners on the ground to look at how to make those programs ever more effective, how to make them sustainable, how to build them into national plans. You know, we're working in Nigeria, for example, on a drone delivery service, which enables people in really remote parts of the country to get an HIV test, to get PrEP medication, to get

0: kinds of things directly where they are rather than taking an entire day to get to the nearest clinic. So it's much more than just giving the money. It's really walking along with these partners to see how we can make the initiatives as sharp as they can possibly be, as effective, reach as many people, and ultimately become part of national provision. Because at the end of the day, it's the responsibility of governments to keep their people safe and healthy, and we want to help them do that.
1: Am I wrong to feel like I remember going back to the mid-80s? Oh, I remember first the fight during the Reagan administration to even acknowledge that HIV and AIDS was an issue. And then I remember for a long time seeing a lot of attention to the illness and the virus and contracting it and the fight against it. And the movie Philadelphia obviously brought up a lot of attention to it here in the U.S. It doesn't feel like I see nearly as much about AIDS or HIV combating the virus as I used to. Is that fair?
0: That's absolutely fair. And to some extent, we've been the victim of our own success because these amazing treatments have been developed and tens of millions of people around the world are benefiting from them and living healthy lives. And so there is a general perception that this isn't an issue anymore. It's kind of, you know, it's gone away.
1: Right.
0: And so that is a challenge. And I think, you know, in at the same time, the world is experiencing all kinds of other huge challenges and shocks, climate change and many other things. But no, you're right. It has dropped off the agenda. But the thing that we have to remember, and we know this from COVID about infectious diseases, is that they're not gone till they're gone. And you really need to, you know, you really need to do that last mile work to right. make sure that no one gets infected. As you said, over a million people were infected last year. That's in an infectious disease, that's still dangerous.
1: Yeah, there's no question about it. You early on, you mentioned the fact that there's still a stigma surrounding not only the illness, but surrounding the gay community, the LGBTQ community. I remember there was a time where, you know, gay people were in the closet. It doesn't feel like that anymore. We all know and love someone who might be part of the community. Why do you find that there's still a stigma associated with even talking about HIV/AIDS?
0: Well, I think this stigma goes more directly to the LGBT community. You know, we know, in spite of gay marriage, in spite of allowing gay people in the military and so on, there is still, like, various studies will show you that up to 90% of the LGBTQI community experience harassment or stigma in their lives. And the same is true, you know, in the UK and in Europe. Homosexuality is still criminalized in 63 countries in the world, a dozen of them by the death penalty. So the challenge is, if people feel that how they live and who they love is somehow wrong or sinful or dirty, it's incredibly difficult for them to then go and seek treatment, protection, you know, right. prevention or care, because they're intimidated.
1: What is the biggest concern in places like the U.S. or the U.K. and Europe in terms of the spread of the virus, testing, and treatment?
0: Well, the big concern in the U.S. is that, as I was saying before, there aren't enough people who should have been tested and diagnosed and should be on treatment.
1: And that's in this day and age, that's just shocking to me.
0: I know, it really is. And you know, it's a combination of, as I say, it's a combination of, you know, it's difficult to get access to the various programs that provide for people who don't have their own funds to pay for treatment. There are health deserts in many parts of America where it's hard to physically go to a clinic. And then because of the stigma, there are people who feel too scared to go and access treatment. In the UK, it's the same sorts of things. I would say the biggest thing in the UK, because we have high treatment adherence and high coverage, over 95%, it's about prevention. And for the first time last year in the UK, more heterosexual people contracted HIV than homosexual people. And, you know, people need to know about that. They need to understand this is an infectious disease. It doesn't discriminate. And everybody needs to be aware of their risk and take and be able to take the appropriate action.
1: But that's shocking. I'm stunned by that. And I'm surprised that even somebody like me who's in the media is not aware of that. Why isn't this information getting out to the public at large more readily?
0: You tell me, Manny. I mean, we talk about it all the time.
1: Right.
0: As you know, we've got these wonderful Elton John Impact Awards going on this month, where we're putting out a lot of information. I do think it's, you know, the way the media works now and the kind of atomized, fragmented nature of the media, that stories get lost and they get superseded by the next wave of something really dramatic happening in the world.
1: Did you mention earlier, it almost felt like you said that women and girls are kind of being left behind in the response to this virus. Did I hear you correctly?
0: Well, they're the most heavily affected. In the continent of Africa, for example, they account for like 60% of new infections. They are extremely vulnerable, and a lot of that has to do with the fact that they don't have agency over when they have sex, how they have sex, or with whom. And so a big part of the work that we're doing is around giving young people, but particularly young women, that agency to be able to control their own health and their own sexuality. And we're doing that for millions of young people in Africa right now.
1: The website is EltonJohnAIDSFoundation.org. EltonJohnAIDSFoundation.org. Give me some good news, how far we've come, and your hope for what we can accomplish in, let's say, the next 5 years.
0: A hugely hopeful thing are these new kinds of prevention medications. Because if you don't have to, say, for example, you're a young woman or a stigmatized gay man, and you're nervous about going to a clinic and getting care every month, or taking a pill every day that people are going to say, what's that you're taking? Mm-hmm. The idea that you can go and get a shot and you're completely protected for 6 months is going to be a game changer for an awful lot of the people who most badly need this prevention medication. And I'm thrilled to say that even though, you know, there's always need for more money, there really has been a concerted effort across the world and with leadership from the United States about expanding this dramatically. And there are more things coming down. So I think if we can stop any more people becoming infected with HIV and having the agency to be able to manage that, then we just double down on the people who are living with HIV and get rid of the stigma associated with the disease.
1: And the first thing is getting the information out there to those who are most at risk. I also want to remind you that you can listen to the Elton John Impact Awards honoring icons and trailblazers on the free iHeartRadio app. Just search for Elton John Impact Awards, again, on the free iHeartRadio app. And, of course, the web address for the foundation itself, Elton John AIDS Foundation. Foundation.org. Anne Aslett is the Global Chief Executive Officer of the Foundation. Anne, sincerely appreciative for your time, the information. Best of luck.
0: Thank you so much.
1: You're listening to iHeartRadio Communities, our weekly public affairs show. I am Manny Munoz. If you have any thoughts, comments, or questions, please feel free to reach out to me on Instagram. My handle is at IODManny. That's at IODManny. As we approach our nation's 250th anniversary, we should stop for a moment and think about not only our military and those that serve and have fought for us to have the freedoms that we have, but also the groups that support our military. There are plenty, but none better known and with more history than the USO, United Service Organizations. And there are few better to talk to us about USO than Kimberly DeVries. Kimberly, thanks for joining us.
2: Thank you for having me.
1: For those who may know the USO name, but not really what USO does, how do you describe the mission, the organization's mission?
2: Yes, I think if I just start with really the main point, and that is we keep service members connected and strong under pressure of their service, right? So we keep them connected to their families, to community, to services and support, all while they're doing the hardest job that we could possibly ask of them. And we feel that challenge. There's a constant pressure for the military and their families, and we just want to show up and help them reconnect, not feel like they're in isolation, and be there to support them.
1: Feels a little different than what the USO was when it first started after World War II. It seemed like it was more celebrities entertaining troops. Now it's become a much bigger mission, no?
2: You know, I would agree with you. I would say that we took the core values that started in 1941, and like anything else, we have operationally improved on that. And we're very agile to meet the service members' needs because they're ever-changing. I spent 24 years in the military, and my needs when I was in are not the same needs that we have today.
1: 24-year veteran of the Army, what made you feel like this was the right next chapter in your life?
2: Quick, funny story. I retired in 2019, and I was teaching college. I was teaching college for the University of Charleston, and I thought, you know what? I'm just going to retire and be happy and live on a beach. And I failed retirement a couple of times. Uh-huh. That did not happen that way. But I was not finding the thing that satisfied really my core passion and beliefs. And then USO opportunity opened up. And after sitting there and speaking to the individuals with the USO and finding out how we could support now the people that serve, and with my daughter being in the military, I thought this is the best place for me to now give back.
1: As a veteran, what perspective do you bring to the USO that somebody else without your experience might not?
2: Wow. So I think I bring the perspective of it's okay to ask for help. It's okay to want to be part of community, but I also understand. So I can understand what it feels like for a mom who just shipped off their baby to basic training. I can understand that because I've done that. I can understand what it's like to be away from home, from your family, when you have small children, because my children, when I deployed several times, were very young. And then I had one daughter that was 15. And so I can come with the perspective of empathy and understanding,
1: right,
2: that maybe somebody else might not have. And I can also see the signs of maybe a little bit of stress, worry, and maybe step in a very guided way to help these families out.
1: We've talked a little bit about how the USO has changed. The mission has changed from just the kind of celebrity tours and entertainers and things like that. What do you think would surprise our listeners now about what the USO does in 2026?
2: Yeah, so I think one of the biggest surprises when I tell people is we throw a special delivery baby shower. And so that's one of the things when I tell people they're very surprised. They're like, the USO does baby showers? We absolutely do. They're called special delivery. So think about a young service member and his wife, or a young service member and her husband. They moved to a faraway place away from family, and now they're expecting. They may not have the means to have family come in and give them a baby shower, so we might be the only baby shower and connection that they get. And because of great partners who donate amazing baby items from car seats to diapers to whatever else, we get to shower them
1: right
2: with support and love. And I've thrown a couple of these baby showers to where the service members overseas, and they're not going to make it home for the delivery. And so this meant so much to them because they couldn't be with their family either.
1: Right. A couple more minutes here with Kimberly DeVries, USO Senior Area Operations Manager. If you want to go to the website and see how you could help or what they do, uso.org is the website, uso.org. It's interesting. We talk a lot about the men and women who are representing our military. We don't often give enough thought to the men and women back home of those that are serving overseas, and USO does a lot to help them as well, doesn't it?
2: I am so glad you brought that up. One of the biggest things that I think that surprises people, especially those that are serving in the National Guard, Reserves, or in outplaced units, is we are there to support them as well. Mm-hmm. So it is a very big passion for me and my area that we go and we meet them. So we go to their drill weekends. We go when they're getting ready to send off, when the Coast Guard has a small homecoming, right, or they've been gone on a training exercise, we're going to be there in the local community. So we are going to go where the service members are.
1: Yeah, and I'm not sure the perspective that a lot of people have about military spouses who are living on bases somewhere. It's not as luxurious as some people would like to think it is. And you've had that perspective. What are some of the biggest challenges facing military families today?
2: I think one of the biggest challenges is isolation. And there's a high tempo of operational stress, constant relocations, people moving around, and being able to reintegrate. Not everybody is just outgoing and is like, all right, I'm in a new place, I'm just going to go make a lot of friends.
1: Right.
2: And it also causes a lot of financial and mental fatigue for these families. So I think those are some of the biggest challenges that they face at the moment.
1: You said the USO was there to help you during your military career. What way specifically did you need them, and did they come through for you?
2: So now you're going to tell my age a little bit. So we did not have as much technology as you have now. So when I deployed, we had 18-month deployments.
1: Right.
2: And I'm a mom of a 4-year-old getting ready to go to kindergarten, a 3-year-old getting ready to go to preschool, and a 14-year-old getting ready to be 15.
1: Wow.
2: And as a mother going away, there's a lot of guilt.
1: Yeah.
2: There is a lot of guilt about being away and being away that long. And we, this is in 2006. So you're talking, we didn't have the instant on your cell phones and all that. It would have cost way too much
1: money. Yeah, you weren't FaceTiming. So there was no FaceTime and stuff like that at the time. Yeah.
2: No, we didn't have any of that. So I remember when we were at MOB, in our MOB station at Fort Hood, the USO was there, and they had these dolls, and you could record your voice. It was they had dolls for males and for females in uniform, and you could record a message to your family, and then they would ship them home. I remember just feeling this sense of connection, knowing that my girls could listen to whatever I had said to them. And I'll try to say this without getting choked up, but my girls still have those today. And
1: right.
2: My oldest daughter is 36 years old. My two younger ones are 25 and 23. And my oldest is a major in the Army now, serving as the commander of the unit that I served in.
1: Wow.
2: And so you think about that full circle of those dolls stayed with them. Now, I don't think the voice boxes worked as well as they used
1: right.
2: to. But that was the connection. And then the last thing I will say is that they made me feel, I guess, normal, because I didn't feel normal.
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4: Peace under pressure. I'm Angelo Bavaro, Fox News. The U.S. and Iran exchanging more blows in the Persian Gulf, extending fighting around the Strait of Hormuz into a third day.
5: We're tracking developments out of the Middle East today. The United States conducting a new round of strikes against Iran in response to the IRGC targeting shipping vessels in the Strait of Hormuz. According to U.S. Central Command, a variety of different targets were hit, including military surveillance sites, radar systems, communication systems, drone storage facilities, and mine layer capabilities. Now, the president posted to Truth Social shortly after the strike, saying United States aircraft just struck Iranian missile and drone storage locations and coastal radar sites for violating the ceasefire agreement again. It is very possible that they will never learn. The president goes on to say, there may come a point when we are no longer able to be reasonable and will be forced to militarily complete the job that we very successfully started.
4: Fox's Trey Yingst, Iran launching missiles in retaliation. The death toll in Venezuela, expected to keep climbing after devastating back-to-back earthquakes. It now stands at least 1,400.
6: It has been a terrible week here, more than 72 hours after these twin earthquakes. Destruction as rescue workers try to pull anybody who may still be alive from the rubble. There is a city block right now that is cornered off, and military, police, rescue workers, all working under one command, trying to save whoever they can. And unfortunately, Fallecidos is at 43. That's the amount of people that they've pulled from these three buildings. There is an excavator on top of the rubble, a 17-floor condo building that has fully collapsed. And unfortunately, there are so many stories of people who lived here and are unaccounted for.
4: Fox's Nate Foy. Today marks the start of the knockout round at the World Cup. South Africa and Canada match up at 3 p.m. Eastern. 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
8: In Flint, Texas, parents of a 7-year-old boy have been charged with murder of their child, Casper O'Brien, who was neglected and weighed 255 pounds. Damien and Jessica O'Brien are now behind bars. The boy's 5-year-old sister was rescued from the filthy home and has been placed with Child Protective Services. Attorney General Ken Paxton has secured an order in the Supreme Court of Texas that stops Houston's Harris County from giving away over $1 million taxpayer dollars to fund the defense of illegal aliens in deportation proceedings. Harris County is barred from disbursing the funds as the case is litigated. The National Weather Service has issued a river flood watch for Polk County until Monday morning at 1 and a rip current warning for Galveston Island until 7 o'clock Monday night. I'm Erica Smith.
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18: 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On today's show, We are going to be talking generators. These are standby generators, and a standby generator, for those of you who do not know, are generators that are standing by right on your property, ready to go when the power goes down. It goes down for many reasons. One big one was back in February 2021, we had a power outage. The whole grid went down. The state was crippled. And when the state gets crippled, that's a problem. But my listeners who had their standby generator did not have a problem. On today's show, in a moment, Kelly's going to be joining me from Kennerator. You've heard Kennerator here before on the Checka Pro radio show. It is a great local company in the DFW area. I'm so excited to be talking about this subject because it's so important. It's not just the grid. It's not just the storms. We're going to be talking about data centers as well, how they are compromising our power and how we need to take control. For goodness sakes, we're in the state of Texas. As Texans, we take control of our lives. So if you've thought about getting a generator and you haven't made that move yet, this would be the show that you need to stay tuned to. Kelly, welcome to the show.
10: Thank you so very much, Joe. Pleasure to be here today.
18: Yeah, it is so great to have you here. I love this subject, generators. And we're not talking about the generators that you get at the big box stores, which is fine. Those are the ones that you have to make sure have gasoline in them, or maybe you have a small propane tank connected to it, and it has to have oil in it. And you got to drag it out of the shed or out of the garage when the power goes out and there's fumes and it doesn't really power much. And how do you get it plugged into the house power system? Extension cords. It's pretty kind of a messy deal, isn't it?
10: Absolutely. It sure can be.
18: Yeah. And what you do at Kennerator is you solve the problem. Having a whole home generator, these standby generators for the entire house, is like having an HVAC system versus years ago, just having a window air conditioning unit. You can cool a room or two and it's noisy and the window has to be propped open. But when you have an HVAC system, an air conditioning system that is built for the entire house, it's seamless, it's quieter, and it does the job it was designed to do. A standby generator is kind of like an HVAC system. It sits outside your home on almost the same size footprint, and it does what it needs to do when it's called to do it. It doesn't do kind of a half job. It does the full job. And I just love this. I want everyone to continue to listen because Kelly has brought 10 offers. Now, here's the most exciting thing about the offers he's brought, because there's a handful of offers. But the most exciting thing is the free mini Kenny portable generator. That's right. I said free. 10 of my listeners today are going to have a chance to get their own mini portable generator. This will not generate power for your home. This is for emergencies, but it's great. You can use it for your home, for your car, your truck, your boat, camping trip. You can give it to your neighbor or family member when you get your standby generator, which is really what I'm trying to impress upon you. This is for the people, obviously, Kelly, who have thought about it. You know, a lot of people have discounted this in their head. They're like, I don't need one. Well, hopefully we can convince you. If not, that's fine. But the people who are listening who are like, yeah, tell me more, because my wife and I were talking about this, but we just don't have enough information. That's why Kelly is here today. So Kelly, I want to get into what this mini generator has on it. Okay. So I'm going to go through a couple of things. Is it okay with you?
10: Sure. Absolutely. Tell them about the features.
18: Yeah, this is great. So it's called the Mini Kenny, and we can get into why it's called Kenny in a moment. It has a solar panel on it. It has a flashlight with actually, because I've got one of these, it's got three different levels of light, three different beams that come up in the flashlight. An AM/FM radio, so when the power goes down, you can continue to listen to Kelly and me here on the radio. It has a weather band, which is important for those weather storms we get. The weather band 24/7 is delivering just weather on that special band on the radio. It has two different sets of batteries in it. It's wild. you can hand crank it. It's totally portable and you can charge your phones and tablets and other devices. Did I miss anything on this Mini Kenny?
10: No, you've really described it quite well. I've used mine extensively, not only camping and fishing, but North Texas is known for volatile weather, right? Everyone that is listening to us today, they've all seen the alerts on their smartphones. They've all know that there are tornadoes in the area. So it's great to have that weather alert. It's great to be able to listen and to tune in to AM radio and get the latest weather report.
18: Yeah, it's really a great gift you're giving, and I really appreciate it. This is a substantial, I'll say it, a leave-behind gift. And I say that because you have to call a number. I'm going to give it out in a moment. It's the number over at Kennerator. And a site engineer will come out, and they will take a look at your property. So this is for the people who are really interested in getting a generator for their home, a whole home generator. Here's the number, 214-480-4727. Only 10 of my listeners will get this today. When the show is over, this deal is gone. When the first 10 people call, this deal is gone. But you know, actually, Kelly, this happens about at the same rate. It just so happens that usually the 10 end up going just as the show ends, somewhere in there. Call now, 214-480-4727. I like to say, there's no obligation. 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There is no cost for Kennerator to come out. They want to educate you at your home. 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And they're going to leave behind your mini generator. There's only 10 because this is actually a loss to Kelly and his team over at Kennerator. It's expensive to do all this. 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Is that number correct?
10: Absolutely. 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
18: That was so well said. 214-480-4727. 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Hey, let's go to a question from someone who's emailed in to Joe at checkapro.com. 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And the question comes from Robert in Frisco. 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
18: 214-480-4727, a no-obligation phone call. 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You don't have to pay for anything right now. 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Oh, I just heard from Jerry in my ear. 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
18: Dallas-Fort Worth, you've seen it happen. One line of severe storms, straight line winds, or an ice event, and suddenly the power is out across North Texas. 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Once these 10 are gone, that's it. North Texas weather is unpredictable. 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That's 214-480-4727. DFW storms could knock out the power, but your home doesn't have to go dark.
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18: And that is me. It is so great to be here. 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We'll be reading more of your emails that you email in to me. You know, years ago, people would send in letters and postcards. So that was the mailbag. Now it is the email bag. It is the best way for my listeners to reach me. Here is the phone number at Kennerator again, because Jerry tells me that there's only 7 of these offers left. Get your free Mini Kenny generator, 214-480-4727. 214-480-4727. All right. So, Kelly, we left off talking about the different types, different brands of generator. I want to talk a little bit about sizes as well, because people hear about these different sizes. I've got a small home. It's got 2 bedrooms. I need this. I've got a 6 bedroom house. Well, I'll probably need a bigger one. Can you talk a little bit about the differences in sizes? And also, while you're at it, talk about the air cooled versus liquid cooled.
10: Sure. Predicated upon the size of your home and the number of features that you have, you may have a pool, a hot tub, you may have an EV charger, perhaps you own more than one electric vehicle, your stovetop, your major appliances, all of those are going to have a high power draw anytime the grid goes down. And it may require what's called a liquid cool, a large liquid cool unit, because of the size of your home. Whereas a smaller home, as you just said, smaller home, smaller square footage, you don't have the EVs, you don't have the pool, you don't have all of these other accessories, you may need smaller. So you could have a home that requires a 38 or 30 kilowatt liquid cooled unit that Kohler or Generac make. And these are exceptional. They're ultra quiet. They can last for a very extended long period of time. They're very similar to a car engine, Joe. So they have a radiator, they have coolant, they're ultra quiet, as opposed to the air-cooled unit, which we sell a great number of here in DFW. Those are also ultra quiet, but they don't run as long. You're getting about 100 hours before they need to be looked at, as opposed to 300 on the liquid cooled. So it's homeowner, they're going to be told precisely their options are going to be laid out when we send the Kingenier out to their home. They're going to know specifically what their options are.
18: Yeah, and for those of you who don't quite understand what a liquid-cooled engine is, it's pretty much what you have in your car and truck.
10: That's right.
18: On your walk-behind lawnmower, air-cooled. It's that simple, right? Your chainsaw, air-cooled. So, and so you're going to spend a little bit of more money, but you're going to get a better-performing engine that's going to last longer, I would imagine, but certainly that can run longer. So when we lose our power for days, you really want the right equipment. That doesn't mean, though, an air cooled can't work for you. You know, Kelly, from what I understand, if I have an air cooled and I need to run this for a week, I'm going to have to shut it down for a little while and let it cool off and then maybe even look at the oil and then start it back up and continue again, correct?
10: Well, that's correct, Joe, but we actually do all that for you here at Kingenier. Everything is effortless. 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We're going to take care of everything for you. It's completely turnkey, A to Z. You're not going to have to worry about anything. 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You have an app on your smartphone, but we have this 24-hour call center here in Richardson, and we monitor that. If there is an issue or a problem, we send a technician out to take care of it. So when it comes up and it needs to cool down, somebody's going to be out there to take care of it on your behalf.
18: Absolutely phenomenal. Call now to have a site engineer come out for a free, no obligation site inspection and get your free mini Kenny generator, 214-480-4727. Speaking of seven, Jerry, my producer says there are only seven left. Three are gone, seven left. Call now, 214-480-4727. The mini portable generator that Kelly and his team are going to leave behind has a solar panel on it. You can charge your mobile devices. It has a flashlight, AM/FM radio with the weather band with 24/7, 365 weather. It has a hand crank if for some reason you need to get more power to it to charge the batteries because it's now dark out. Totally portable. What I love about this is a great gift for your neighbor or for a family member, because when you get your generator, your standby generator, you're really not going to need the mini generator for your home anymore. Isn't that true?
10: Absolutely. Yeah, everything is going to be handled perfectly in your home. When the grid goes down, when the power goes out instantaneously, your whole home is going to be powered just as it is currently. You're not going to have to worry or have any need for any additional thing. But in the event that the power does go out, you don't have a generator, that mini Kenny is just an exceptional value. It's a great thing to have in your home.
18: Let's talk a little bit about Kingenier, your personal power plant. Kingenier is named after Ken Goodrich. There's a story behind that. When he was a boy, he was really fascinated with generators, and he's built a great company. Can you talk a little bit about the Kingenier name and brand? We keep talking about the mini Kenny and so forth. Can you enlighten us a bit?
10: Yeah, Ken Goodrich is the premier dealer in the home services industry. 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We do everything A to Z, and we do it with excellence. Ken Goodrich has instilled that in this company, and so we carry that on and pass that on to each and every customer.
18: It's important to understand that you guys don't sub out these parts. You guys are the whole. So you understand the electrical part and the gas that's needed, the total installation. You're working with the manufacturers directly. Am I correct on this?
10: Yeah, that's correct, Joe. 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
18: Yeah. So storms and hurricanes, we get a lot of that, even though we're not on the coast. When it comes up from the Gulf, the hurricanes can wreak havoc. We have tornadoes and high winds and hail and rain. The grid has gone down on us and there's data centers. So all these things are considerations. I know as you're driving around listening to us today, you're like, yeah, I've lost power. Yes, it's inconvenient. Still not sure if I want one. The power eventually comes on. Question is how inconvenient is it? Do you have medical equipment? Do you have a side of beef in the freezer? Are you able to work at home? Do you have to check into a hotel or leave town when the power goes out? And here's a question actually for you, Kelly. When is the big one going to come? Like when that grid went down in Feb of 2021, that was a big one.
10: It was big. The ERCOT system is considered very vulnerable, right? So we're just a few weeks away from the official start of the hurricane season. But we're all connected. Whether you live on the coast or you're here in North Texas, we're all connected on that grid. And ERCOT has said that we are vulnerable. You mentioned something early on, Joe. These AI data centers that have popped up all over DFW, there are over 180 of them, and they're drawing a gigawatt of power.
18: Yeah, a lot of power. When we come back, let's talk more about the data centers because they are growing like crazy. They're like dropping seeds and they're growing like crazy. And we'll be going to the mailbag, Linda has a question from Rockwall. We will get that question as well. Coming up next, right here on the Checker Pro Radio Show. Stand by.
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18: Dallas-Fort Worth, you've seen it happen. One line of severe storms, straight line winds, or an ice event, and suddenly the power is out across North Texas. 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Once these 10 are gone, that's it. North Texas weather is unpredictable. 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DFW storms can knock out the power, but your home doesn't have to go dark.
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18: And we're back here on Checkup Pro Radio. My great producer, Jerry's reminding me for you to call and reminding me also there's only five left halfway through. We're about halfway through the show. Halfway through the offers, only five left, 214-480-4727. Get your Mini Kenny portable generator. Let me read through this list of goodies again. Some great things here. It's got a solar panel. You can charge the battery on it with that solar panel, and you can charge your mobile phone and other devices. It has a flashlight, AM/FM radio with the weather band, a hand crank. It's totally portable. This is a very valuable item that five more of my listeners can get. Also, when you call, you will get a no obligation site inspection from a qualified site engineer from Kenerator. 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We've talked about Cummins and Generac and Kohler. There are many brands to choose from. We've also talked about air-cooled and liquid-cooled. When we left off, we were talking about data centers, so I want to get back to that, Kelly. Data centers, they're popping up all over the world. Here in the U.S., they're popping up everywhere, and here in Texas. Why are they so dangerous for us as residents of Texas? What's the downside to us as homeowners?
10: Yeah, it's that exceptional power draw, all of the energy that's needed, right? So in Dallas, Plano, Garland, in Midlothian, just south of Dallas, they're currently erecting five brand new massive data centers, over 4 million square feet, 2.2 gigawatts in planning that are going to come on this year. So it causes a lot of vulnerability in the grid. We already have weather that's unpredictable. It can strike at any time. People have medical devices in their home. They have that CPAP machine. They have medication that has to be refrigerated. As you said, food spoilage. A lot of people work from home, Joe, today, right? They don't actually go into the office, but they work from home. And so it's imperative that they have the ability to communicate with the outside world. It also, these data centers are drawing all of this power, creates all this unpredictability. So you need to make certain that your home is covered and protected.
18: Well said. 214-480-4727. What I love about this is you don't need to spend any money right now to learn a lot more. Kelly's doing a great job here on the show, educating all of us about standby generators, the different options, why you need them, the turnkey of this whole system. It's great. They do everything. They can monitor this. They will know before you know that you have a problem with your generator. If there is a problem, they maintain everything. You don't have to worry about it. You know, it's not like your car. We have to make sure it's charged up or has gas in it and that you have to go get an oil change. They do all of that for you. It's peace of mind. When you go

0: instantaneously. Immediately, everything powers up within seconds, and there's no noticeable difference from when the grid is up. Secondly, we have a delayed or a stage start whole home solution, meaning that the power goes out, Joe, and everything in your home comes on instantaneously, with the exception of those air conditioning units. Mm-hmm. That's going to take about 5 minutes for the generator to power those up. And then after 5 minutes of time, your home has reached that premium whole home solution. And then thirdly, we offer an alternative, an option called the Emergency Power Series. And that's perhaps, a lot of people get this that have a second home on the coast. They have hunting lodge, or they don't live in their home year round. So what it does is enables you to run the refrigerator, plug in some fans that light the internet, your security system, but it doesn't do a whole lot more to power the home. But we will readily go ahead and put that in. Still comes with that full 10-year warranty. Still comes with that exceptional maintenance plan that only Kenerator provides. Still comes with all of the 5-star customer satisfaction guarantees that none of our competitors have. So we can take and fit a plan perfect for what you need in your home.
1: I love the options. 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There's a generator brand. 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There's just so many different options. A question has come in to joe@checkapro.com from Linda. She says, we had an installer quote us a price that included a transfer switch, but when I asked him whether it was a manual or automatic one, he just said automatic and moved on. Can you explain the difference and why it matters for a standby unit that's supposed to kick on by itself?
0: Sure, that ATS switch, that automatic transfer switch, as I said, the grid goes down. We have a storm here in Dallas-Fort Worth Metroplex. Your whole home is going to come on instantaneously because that ATS, that automatic transfer switch, it causes everything to kick on the moment that the grid goes down. You don't have to get up from your lounge chair. You don't have to wait anything but 10 seconds for that television show to resume, the AC to come on. You don't have to go outside and do anything manually. And really, most of the people listening today, you want that convenience. You want that safety. You want that protection provided for you and your family that that ATS is going to provide. And so, yes, it's automatic. You don't have to do anything. It's effortless. You just simply sit there. Your whole home is powered within seconds.
1: Let's talk a little bit about gas options. Natural gas, that's what I have at my home. Some people don't have natural gas, so they would need to use propane in a propane tank. Can you explain to our listeners the differences and their options?
0: Absolutely. 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
1: 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When the power goes out, you can't get gasoline either because the gas pumps don't work. So if you're generating your own

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0: You know, when you think about it, having an EV car, when you get your generator, makes a lot of sense, because that natural gas, if you're on natural gas, keeps coming and keeps coming. 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Everything is the way it was if the grid goes down, if the power is out for any reason, and you can drive around town. But what a lot of people don't understand is if you go to the gas station, there may be gas in that tank, but they can't get it out without power.
1: That's right. Absolutely. And it's happened. It occurs all of the time. Every time there's a major storm, that becomes an issue. So you can be totally protected. I'll tell you, the city of Dallas, their emergency management, they've placed these stations, these large generators, and all of their recreation centers, all the libraries across the Metroplex, because they know, hey, we've got to have this service available to protect the community.
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0: Dallas, Fort Worth, you've seen it happen. One line of severe storms, straight line winds, or an ice event, and suddenly the power is out across North Texas. 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Once these 10 are gone, that's it. North Texas weather is unpredictable. 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That's 214-480-4727. DFW storms can knock out the power, but your home doesn't have to go dark.
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0: And here we go, moving through the Checker Pro Radio Show. I am Jim Clouk, a.k.a. Checker Pro Joe. Jerry, he's my producer now for over 20 years. He's my work wife, and he really keeps the show moving along and keeps it, well, produced. And he tells me only two of these offers left. We started off with 10, eight are gone, and two are left. I was very good at math. Isn't that great? Very good, right? 10 minus 8 equals 2. Here's the phone number, 214-480-4727. That's the number to get your free site inspection from a Kengineer. 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It's got a solar panel on it to charge your mobile phones and other devices. It's got a flashlight, AM FM radio with a weather band. You can hand crank it, and it's totally portable, like I said. These are running low on today's show. 214-480-4727. Another question's come in to joe@checkapro.com. That's the best way to reach me and ask me questions. And so, Kelly, Patricia has a question. Her question is, we're about to sell our home, and I want to know, does a whole home standby generator actually add value to a house here in the Dallas suburbs, or is it something buyers just expect to be included? And does it affect our homeowner's insurance in any way?
1: Great question, Patricia. Thank you for asking that. 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And there are some savings that are passed on just predicated upon who your insurance company is. 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It's been published by Trek. So that's something that the homeowner should keep in mind when they're trying to sell their home. 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
1: 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Many of you have an HOA. 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No interest that we have available. 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This is unprecedented. No one else offers these five guarantees that we have in place here at Kennerator. So call today, 214-480-4727. And get us to come out and to help you make that decision today.
0: Kelly, you said something very important. A lot of my listeners are retired. They're well-seasoned people like me. Many people in their 50s, but many more in their 60s and 70s. So what you're saying is that you really want to help out my listeners.
1: We do. We provide every day a substantial discount to the retiree. We want them to be in their home protected. You know, they're in their last third, right? They're in their last third of life. They don't want to go out and mess with oil and spark plugs and oil changes and air filters and oil filters. They want everything done effortlessly on their behalf. And that's what we're going to do. All they have to do is call 214-480-4727. Get us out to their home. They're going to receive that $1,500, the free mini Kenny. They're going to get these steep discounts. It's all effortless. All they have to do is call today, Joe.
0: You know, you said something that really struck a chord with me. So I recently turned 60. My father recently, just a few months ago, passed away at 95. I'm in my last third, and I'm okay with that. I realize I'm not 0 to 30 anymore or 30 to 60. You're right, though. At this time of life, we've done all the dirty work. We've had the grease underneath our fingernails. We've worked hard. We're retired now. Well, not me, but some people are retired now. And we spend a lot of time at home. We need to make sure the power is on. We have the CPAP machines and other medical equipment. We need the air conditioning on. We may still be working from home. The grandkids are over. We want to have a safe place, right? We need the pool pump to be on. This is just a perfect solution at a perfect time. When I was young, and many of my listeners were young, when the power went out, it didn't matter as much. Many of us didn't have swimming pools. Some of us, depending upon where you're from originally, if you're not from Texas, didn't have air conditioning. And so we didn't have the internet. We didn't have computers. We didn't have a TV in every room. There were only three networks to watch anyway. And at midnight, they went off the air. So it was a different time. But now we spend so much time at home and we expect the internet. We expect the TVs to work. We expect the pool pumps to work. We need the AC units to work. You need a standby generator. 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Kelly, we've talked about data centers, how they're eating up power and how they're really making things a little unstable for us as people who live in our communities. We talked about natural gas, propane gas options. We talked about the different brands. We talked about air cooled. We talked about liquid cooled. Total grid meltdown, which we've all experienced before if you've been in Texas long enough. What have we missed today?
1: Maybe the sophisticated cyber attacks that are occurring across the banking industry, across the grids, holding people hostage. You know, at any time, any moment, the grid could come down due to some sophisticated cyber attack. Mm-hmm. You want your home to be protected. You don't want to be controlled or manipulated by extenuating forces outside of your home. This provides you a whole home solution, reliability, the dependability of Kenerator, handling every aspect, whether it's weather, whether you have a medical device, CPAP, you have medication that has to be refrigerated, whether you're worried about food spoilage, whether you work from home, you're trying to increase the value on a resale. Truly, you don't have to worry whether or not ERCOT goes down, whether or not it's vulnerable to a cyber attack. The reality is you're going to be protected from A to Z. Your whole home is going to come on. You have that whole home solution and peace of mind.
0: It's really a no-brainer. I don't know why anybody would not consider this, especially as little as $179 per month. And that's what I think a lot of people get hung up on. They see these generators and they're like, well, that's for someone else. That's not for me. But at the same time, they're driving a Ford F-250 that costs them $82,000, right? And is that for you? Well, I guess it is. but it costs more than $179 a month, and that vehicle is only so good outside your property. You sleep at night. You get up and eat breakfast. You're having dinner. You're swimming in the pool. You need the ceiling fans. You need the internet, the computers, the television, everything. You know, even in my house, I have one of those electric beds that go up and down, so I need power. Thank you so much for joining me today, Kelly. I really appreciate it.
1: Pleasure. Thank you, Jeff.
0: And thank you, everybody. Be safe out there. We'll see you next time on Checka Pro Radio.
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7: The attacks continue. I'm Paul Stevens, Fox News, and yes, the U.S. launching new airstrikes against Iran.
8: The United States conducted a new round of airstrikes against Iran overnight after the IRGC targeted another oil tanker in the Strait of Hormuz. According to U.S. Central Command, surveillance sites along with storage facilities and radar systems were hit by U.S. planes. The president posted to Truth Social shortly after saying the strikes, the United States aircraft just struck Iranian missile and drone storage locations and coastal radar sites for violating the ceasefire agreement again. It is very possible that they will never learn. The president goes on to say, there may come a point when we are no longer able to be reasonable and will be forced to militarily complete the job that we very successfully started. If that happens, the Islamic Republic of Iran will no longer exist. Now, in response, Iran launched missiles and drones toward Kuwait and Bahrain.
7: And that is Fox's Trey Yingston, Tel Aviv. Several Democrats releasing a manifesto speaking out against socialism and pledging to support capitalism. Democratic Socialist Mayor of New York City's Orhan Mamdani telling ABC's This Week he's not interested in reading this manifesto and is more focused on showing the results of socialism.
9: I think Democratic Socialism at the heart is pragmatic, because if we cannot deliver for working people, then what is this for? I'm not interested in writing a manifesto or, frankly, in reading one. I'm interested in delivering, and that's exactly what we've been showing.
7: Now, the Promise to America manifesto was published on the 28th of June, says that they're aiming to prevent lawlessness and recklessness that would come from an embrace of socialism. This coming after the NYPD released stats at the beginning of June that showed that major crime has gone down by 20% in the first 5 months of 2026. This after Zohran Mamdani was elected to and took office in the Big Apple. 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
22: In Flint, Texas, parents of a 7-year-old boy have been charged with murder of their child, Casper O'Brien, who was neglected and weighed 255 pounds. Damien and Jessica O'Brien are now behind bars. The boy's 5-year-old sister was rescued from the filthy home and has been placed with Child Protective Services. Attorney General Ken Paxton has secured an order in the Supreme Court of Texas that stops Houston's Harris County from giving away over $1 million taxpayer dollars to fund the defense of illegal aliens in deportation proceedings. Harris County is barred from disbursing the funds as the case is litigated. The National Weather Service has issued a river flood watch for Polk County until Monday morning at 1 and a rip current warning for Galveston Island until 7 o'clock Monday night. I'm Erica Smith.
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1: We are halfway through this program, 1 hour down, 1 hour to go. What we call this, my friends, from all over the world who are visiting Texas, we call this halfway to happy hour. But I've already been to a World Cup this past week. I have seen the craziness, the fun. You dudes like to drink. So we're not halfway to happy hour. Screw it. We are at happy hour. You see, this is how much fun we have. One more hour to go. It is called the High Tech Texan Show. And what I do for all you newbies out there who just happen to be tuning in driving. Number one, this is our normal traffic. Sucks. This is the normal weather that we have in the summer. Absolutely sucks. But we drive so much here in this huge state of Texas. A lot of highways, a lot of byways. We listen to the radio. Radio keeps you company. At radio, of course, you should know this is radio most all over the world, but we give you the traffic, kind of give you the weather, give you the news, spin some tunes. On this type of format, on AM radio, stands for amplitude modulation. That's old school. This is a talk radio format where we talk. And this is my voice. And I have been doing this for 25 years. Woo, that is long. I do not talk about politics. I have fun. That's why I look so young. That's where I get my energy. Stay away from politics. I do talk about sports. A lot of people are here for the World Cup. A lot of people downtown Dallas, downtown Houston, official watch parties. Welcome to our cities. Thank you for the money. You find it odd that some places actually take cash. Some actually still have it upgraded to the really cool smart way of tapping their phones. Anybody, actually, I want to invite callers. This is what we do on radio. We have a phone number, and you could dial +1-346-298-3926. You have to put the +1 if you've got a foreign phone line. If you've got a SIM card, eSIM card, +1-346-298-3926. I want to hear from you out of country people. Love you here, seriously. Guys are great. Gals are great. What's the craziest thing that you've seen in the United States? Best thing? Worst thing? What are you obsessed with? Could be food. Could be the size of our stadiums. Could be the traffic. Could be the heat. It could be the friendliness of it. We quite friendly here in Texas. I am a fifth generation Texan. I was born in Dallas. I live in Houston. I went to Austin, the University of Texas. Here's what I'm getting. Contrary to popular belief, people, first-timers in Texas, most of us, at least in Houston and Dallas, where the World Cup is being held, we do not wear cowboy hats, right? Shocking. We do not ride horses, at least in the city. Many of us do not have a drawl where we say, welcome to Texas, y'all. Because Houston is the fourth largest city in the United States. Dallas, Fort Worth, also in the top 10. We went to schools. We took proper English. Now, depending on how your family was raised, and there's nothing wrong with Texas accents. My mother, from Austin, she lives in Dallas now, got the cutest Texas accent. I never picked it up, which I'm kind of glad, because I do a lot of national radio, national TV, and the last thing you need is some Texan with an accent telling you how technology works. What it is, you put the SIM card into your phone if you want to watch TV on 1080p. No. I try to talk like a typical American. Some people, where was I? I was in China 2 weeks ago, and I was with a guy from England, London, actually. And he, in 1 second, he knew I was from not only United States, he knew I was from Texas. And I'm like, dude, How did you know that? Because I do not think I have a Texas accent. I think I have just a typical Midwest, middle of nowhere United States accent. I actually talk incredibly fast in person, a little louder than anybody else. Do you think I'm from New York? No, I'm a big Texan guy. Oh, and by the way, for all you foreigners, let me give you the official slogan of Texas. This is coming from me. We have to take Texas history in seventh grade. And this is what I learned. The official slogan, I want you to go up to every single person on the street, and I want you to hold your hand up. I want you to put your pointer finger and your pinky up in the air. Just your pointer finger and your pinky. And you go, hook 'em horns. There you go. That is, according to me, that is the official slogan. You may want not, if someone's wearing maroon, you may not want to do that. I'm just, this is Texas 101, y'all, according to the High Tech Texan. This is how we do this thing. Hope you got through with your passports. By the way, I got about a minute to talk about this. Use sunscreen. And as I hang up the radio show, not only was I in China, not only as I'm going to New York next week, not only was I at the World Cup game, I'm going to Mexico this weekend. And I got me some sunscreen, but I saw a story about tan maxing. Anybody ever heard of this? Tan maxing. It's a TikTok IG thing. There are people on TikTok, I'm not kidding you, called tanfluencers. They use apps to track UV index windows. They take tanning pills. It's kind of terrifying. And if you're a dermatologist, you hate hearing this. Gen Z, all you young kids out there, put your damn sunscreen on. But I may have to tan max. I may have to just like ride with the culture while I'm in Mexico. If you think the sun in Texas is hot, Mexico is further south. And on a clear day, you better lather yourself up. Because Big Michael here, I'm going to be tan maxing, bronzer maxing, sun maxing, carrot maxing, UV maxing, all this max stuff. Because I'm too sexy for my shirt. That's how it works. By the way, seriously, SPF 30 or above. You actually should listen to me. Do as I say, not as I do. We're not going to get into that because I know my parents are actually listening right now. We're going to take a hydration break again, brought to you by nobody. Need this thing sponsored. When we come back, we got more stories. Father's Day gift, returning your Father's Day gift. I will tell you about Amazon Prime Day. It's starting next week. Got some good sales. Should you be an Amazon Prime member? I'll tell you what to go ahead and get.

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13: 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Michael is my name. I'm the friendly guy. Doesn't talk politics. Welcoming everybody from around the world. 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It's nice. I'm picking up a good number of new Instagram followers. You people cannot believe that we actually have this much hair. We do. It is my hair. At my age, which I do not need to get into, I am proud to have a full head of hair with just starting to get gray, but it's mine, people. Michael Garfield does it. Go to High Tech. Here you go. High Tech Texan. That's how my IG works. HIGHTECHTEXAN. 50 or so thousand followers. I need 50,000 more. I hope you're all from out of the country. So you can listen to me when you go back to your countries. We don't want you to go back. We like you over here. We like you going to our Buc-ee's, Golden Corral, Chick-fil-A. Might I mention Cabo Bob's? If you're in Houston and Austin and you want a burrito, and I don't try to use a lot of hyperbole. If you want a burrito the size of your forearm or maybe your head, do not go to Chipotle. No. It's Cabo Bob's. There's four of them in Houston, probably eight of them in Austin. Look at Cabo Bob's. Unbelievable. Get to pick your own tortilla that's made right in front of your eyes. You can stack it with rice and stack it with beans and stack it with cheese. You can make a quesadilla. You can make tacos. You can take it down, and I expect everybody to tag them. Tag High Tech Texan, tag Cabo Bob's. They should have had a watch party because they have TVs. It's actually not late. Next week, I may have a watch party and buy everybody burritos at Cabo Bob's. Who's playing next week in Houston? Maybe Dallas will get me up there too. Anyway, phone number here. Having fun. 346-298-3926. 298-3926. At a plus one. That's plus one, 346-298-3926. Amazon works in around the world. Is that right? Most places around the world. Amazon. Based here in the United States. Amazon Prime Day, at least in the United States, is next week. It is June 23rd, June 26th. It is four full days. Used to be 2 days. Used to be in July. If you've been planning on major purchases before that, you may want to hold off for a few more days, week or so. But let me tell you a little play-by-play. This is what I do. Number one, Amazon used to have a shopping assistant. It used to be called Rufus. They renamed it. It's now called Alexa for Shopping. It's actually pretty useful. Let me tell you how it works. You can ask questions about products. You can compare features. You can get recommendations based on what you're looking for. 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And let me help you out. That's vital because I am the consummate consumer shopper, marketing guy. I love walking down, up and down grocery stores, department stores. I just like to look at pricing. And so you need to know, is this a deal? 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Is this a deal or is this not a deal? So this new pricing tool has got the history of all of Amazon's products that they're selling. Now, in the past, there used to be a third-party company, third-party website. It was called Camel, which still is a good site. It'll actually check to see if a deal is actually a deal. Amazon is now offering similar information directly on the product pages. There's a little tab that says price history. And you're going to see how the price has changed over the past year. It's going to make you much easier to tell whether a Prime Day discount is really worth your attention. Here's one thing. At least in my mind, don't buy anything very expensive right now. 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You can add it to your cart. save for later. 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And when the prices drop, Amazon will typically flag the change in price so you can quickly see whether it's worth buying. And you can also go back and use that Alexa for shopping to kind of create a personalized Prime Day deals guide. And don't forget about the deal alerts. 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You buy, you shop, you live, you breathe online. I'm going to be honest. I am not a big online shopper. It may be because I'm old school. I'm the OG of my age, older than your typical teenager, Gen Z consumer. I'm a Gen Xer. I like walking into a store, trying clothes on, trying shoes on, squeezing the Charmin. If you're from out of town, you're going to have to, out of the country, you're going to have to Google that. Like smelling things, you know, go to the grocery store, smell the fruit. I like immediate benefit. 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And I know you can have 1 hour food delivery. Everything from Prime gets delivered within 2 days. I want it now. I do have Prime. I can count on two hands over the years how many things I've ordered on Amazon Prime. I do watch Prime Video. You can actually watch World Cup soccer on Prime Video. Should you have the Fox One app, it's very confusing. This is how we do TV over here. I say over here, a lot of you folks, new listeners, falling in love with my sexy Texan accent voice, as you tell me, as you were visiting Texas from around the world to visit the World Cup. Who you got? Phone number before the end of the break here. 346-29-TEXAN. When we come back, we got a Father's Day combined World Cup story. Got an idea. I got a suggestion of where to go for a cocktail, phenomenal, high-end, great lunch or dinner, fresh seafood, Texas thick steaks, unbelievable sides, gorgeous, air-conditioned bar restaurant. They're in Dallas, they're in Houston, they're in Austin, they're in Florida, they're in Colorado, they're in a number of different places, but it's based here in Texas. They've got the coolest World Cup themed drink you've ever seen. Follow me on Instagram, you'll see it right now. High Tech Texan, HIGHTECHTEXAN. But you're going to hear me talk to the beverage manager, how he came up with this crazy drink for the World Cup, and Austin, what they're offering for Father's Day, something we celebrate here in the United States. The name is Michael Garfield, and we're going to be right back.

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9: As we continue the High Tech Texan Show, that is me, Mr. Michael Garfield. Happy early Father's Day week to all celebrating. I'm not holding my breath to what my kids probably will not get me, but they're old enough and I know they care. Open phone lines here, 713-212-5950. I'll be giving you some Father's Day gift ideas and more than happy to talk you off the ledge or kind of give you some of the things that it really kind of pumps me up. I know a lot of my listeners, you always ask my personal opinions of what I should be driving or drinking or traveling, and I'm here for you. Hey, speaking of drinking, I know exactly what you could be celebrating Father's Day with. And actually this week, the World Cup, don't sleep with the fact that we still got 3+ weeks of the World Cup. Last week I was at Trulux, you know, obviously one of my fave restaurants anywhere in the country. Several of them here in Houston and Dallas and Austin, all my listening audience. I was blown away. I had the coolest drink. It was a World Cup soccer-themed drink. And they're just ingenious the way they come up with some of these great drinks. And I know where it comes from. It comes from their head of beverage, their beverage director, a buddy of mine, Dave Mattern. And so I wanted to actually steal his idea. So I'm going to grab him for a few minutes of chat. He joins me right now. First of all, Dave, happy early Father's Day to you. And I hope you have a drink in your hand right now.
10: Yeah, happy early Father's Day. I love it. It is time. It's happy hour, so let's make it happen.
9: It's not halfway to happy hour. It's always happy hour. I got to start with this unbelievable, Instagrammable, slammable, it was so tasty drink that you came up with to celebrate the big football/soccer tournament that's happening here in America. I don't know what it's called. It is so cool looking and themed because you decorate it with a piece of fruit that looks like a soccer ball itself. Explain this drink and how you came up with it.
10: Yeah, so FIFA's in town. We've got some games. I thought, well, let's have some fun and attract the crowd or even if you don't go to a game, just come have one of these drinks. It's called Football Passion, so football for soccer, and Passion for the passion we have for having a good drink, but also the passion fruit that's in this cocktail. So one of the sponsors of the World Cup is Don Julio, 1942. That fits me perfectly. So I thought, okay, how do I do this cool tequila drink using this really high-end Reposado tequila? So, you know, I used all high-end, super, super delicious ingredients. I put some Grand Marnier with it. I did some passion fruit to make it summery. And it just ended up hitting just right. It's so delicious. I've got a little tajin rim, your choice. Put your tongue on a little tajin and then have a sip. It totally changes the drink. That's really fun. And then, we got a soccer ball garnish. It's a big black and white soccer ball. Well, you know, it's an easy trick. I'm taking a dragon fruit. I'm kind of melon balling a big soccer ball out of it. And it just looks great. And it's a lot of fun. We sold quite a few already just in the first few days of the roll. And people are loving it. It's an absolutely delicious drink.
9: I saw a photo of it and, you know, I say it's Instagrammable, which, you know, that's a compliment. It's like everybody wants to take a picture and what, and I'm like, you can't pass this up. But listen, I'm a tequila fan. I like this fruity for the summer. So I really just wanted to take a look at it. But the dragon, I wasn't familiar with dragon fruit, really. I don't see it. But sure enough, it was like, you know, it's about a 1-inch, 1.5-inch round melon ball size type of thing. And it's white with little black dots in it. And it's number one. It looks just beautiful as you know, you put it right there on the rim, but it's tasty too. And so it's phenomenal what you did. And you probably should sell out of these things. I would not recommend going to FIFA and trying to sponsor anything because you'll run out of money because they're going to ask for too much. But this is the unofficial drink, in my opinion, of the FIFA World Cup.
10: Yeah, that's what I was going for. Definitely.
9: It was really good. Will that be served all month, the entire length of the World Cup? What's the LTO on that one?
10: Yeah, so it's all of the World Cup. It's all the way through sort of the middle of July until the last game, and then we'll be done with it. So come get it now.
9: It's really smart. Talking to Dave Mattern, he's the beverage director at all of the Trulux all across this wonderful country of ours. Happens to be based in Houston. We talk about Father's Day, too.

0: it about, listen, I can go on and on about the food at Trulox. I mean, listen, the fresh, the seafood, everything from the ocean, the experience. But what you do as the beverage director, and I'm going to blow a little sunshine your way, you keep everybody on your toes. Every month you have a limited time drink, the World Cup, you know, drink. Unbelievable. But coming up with this for Father's Day, it's just ingenious. I don't know how you do it, but it's just even go sit in the bar, which I know you can eat in the bar, David, all of your locations. It's a wonderful experience.
1: Yeah, thanks. It's fun coming up with them, and it's a lot of drinking, a lot of practicing. You know, I got to know it tastes good.
0: Listen,
1: I don't want to bring that to everyone, so...
0: Listen, I've known you quite many years, and I'm going to continue to say this. I am a volunteer. If you need the guinea pig one day, as you plan months ahead, I'm more than happy just to sip it. I'm honest, as you know. This people do trust me because this is exactly what I do. I'll tell you when it's bad, but if I think it's bad, I may have to try four, five, six, you know, six more glasses of it to make sure it's really bad.
1: I love it.
0: But there's nothing
1: better. I know you like the weeded stuff, so I've got a weeded bourbon LTO coming up in the fall. We'll get together for that one.
0: I really do. Yeah, the weeded, yeah, too. I like things a little bit more sweet. As you know, if you're a bourbon fan, obviously you put a little bit more wheat. Then obviously with the 51% at least corn, you're going to get a little sweet. So again, Bourbon 101 when it comes to Michael Garfield and, of course, the king himself of all beverages, Dave Mattern with Trulux. Make your reservations now. Trulux.com, I believe, Dave, that is the website.
1: Yes, sir. That'll work.
0: What a great Father's Day. Get in there for lunch, I guess, for dinner, and ask specifically for the Elijah Craig Father's Day package. How cool just to have Dad sit down, and it's right there on the table. Congrats. I love the ingenuity and everything you guys do. I appreciate your time, and happy early Father's Day to you and all you do.
1: Yeah, all right, Mimigo. Appreciate you. Happy Father's Day to you.
0: Cocktails up, baby, as we take a break right now. Michael Garfield is the name. Heard all across. Number one state of Texas terrestrially and the world on my heart. We're going to be right back. Don't go anywhere.

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6: 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This is how we do it. Welcome to all you foreigners. We love you, foreigners. What do we call it? Out-of-country visitors who are here in the United States for the World Cup, just finding out this radio show. This is how much fun we have. Thank you very much. I'm getting some fun emails, some just really nice posts, lots of friends and new followers on my Instagram and X, High Tech Texan, HIGHTECHTEXAN. So no matter where you go home, you can listen to us on iHeartRadio, use a VPN, use a virtual private network, should be able to listen to us anywhere in the world. And I'm the guy who's going to give you the advice or talk you out of gadgets, cars, fashion, travel. I'm the guy who knows a little about a lot of things, including football or soccer. Got to go to my first World Cup game earlier this week. It's a simple game. You kick the ball into the goal net. And I don't know, there's yellow cards and red cards, and then I get confused. Then there's these hydration breaks, which I know are new, and you know what I'm going at. You know what I'm going at. But welcome to America. We thank you for your money. We really are nice people, especially here in Texas. Michael Garfield is the name. That was a hydration break. We just came from, thanks to Dave Mattern, he is the beverage director of True Lux. And for all of you out-of-towners and for all of you people who do live here in Texas, you know you've been to True Lux restaurant. There are two located in Houston, soon to be a third. Can't tell you yet. One is in the Galleria area. One is up north in the Woodlands. If you're in the Dallas area listening for the games, three in the Dallas area. They got two in Austin, several around the country, but they're based here in Texas. The World Cup drink, the Football Passion. It is ingenious. It is gorgeous. They took this dragon fruit, and go look at my Instagram. This is where High Tech Texan, this is why you follow me on the line. Go to High Tech Texan. I took a picture. It is tequila-based, some tahine on the rim, you know, a little, you lick it and gives you a little kick, a little fruity, little mango action, a little fruity. But the kicker, you see what I did there? Kicker. They've taken dragon fruit, which I did not know what a dragon fruit is, but it's this white fruit. And it's got these poppy seeds. And when you make it into a melon ball, it looks like a freaking soccer ball or a football. And that's the garnish. And then you eat it. All the way through July 19th, at least, until the World Cup ends. Go to one of your True Lux. And you walk in, just say, guy on the radio, tell me about this thing. Garfield, like the cat. That's my name. Garfield is my last name. My surname, Garfield. No relation to the cat. The world knows who Garfield the cat is. If I was related to the cat, I would not be wasting my time talking to you on the radio. Because that fat cat is worth billions. No relation. I'm also not related to the 20th president of the United States, who, by the way, James Garfield. No relation. I am related to the Neiman Marcus family. Means nothing to you or me really right now. My parents get the discount. I don't get the discount. There's my family HIPAA history that you don't care to do it. I'm not going to give out the phone number because we are getting towards the end of the show. If you missed it and you just love the personality, as you should, you love the energy, you can listen to the podcast. You see, this is not a podcast. This is an over-the-air radio show broadcasted across the Federal Communications Commission airwaves that the United States government owns. iHeartRadio leases them. And in certain cities, every weekend, you're going to hear me. They do record this. And then they put it on a podcast. Now, everybody knows what a podcast is. I'm not live at that point. Can't call in. But go to iHeartRadio, download the app, listen to it all around the world, and you can, you know, laugh all you want. And then you can email me. We could be tight. A lot of tight. Got back from China, but 2 weeks ago, made a lot of worldwide friends. Be in Mexico just a few hours after I hang up this radio microphone. We'll be back in the United States. Going to New York next week for like a night. I like traveling. Traveling is good. Anything to get me out of this hot, nasty climate. That's what we're used to. What are the things that people think? Michael, you haven't talked about iPhones. You're a technology gang. I've been doing this 25 years. I, for no reason, not sponsored, hand to God, nope. I'm an Android guy. Quite simple. Don't hang up. No, don't change the channel. Do not change the channel. I'm an Android guy. I'm a Google guy. Because fact, massive fact, more people in the world use the Android operating system than they do the iOS, which is the Apple operating system. Fact, it's about 70% Android to 30% Android. But the world lives and breathes by iPhone. Whatever. I love Google and I like Androids. Androids make a number of different phones. They make Samsung, OnePlus, Motorola, Google Pixel, Huawei, goes on and on and on. That's neither here, neither there. But I'm going to go out of my comfort zone. Just for everybody visiting this country. I'm going to talk about the iPhone. And I'm going to tell you why the iPhone's price is probably going up later this year when the next versions of the phone are released. Because of the soaring chip prices. It ain't going to be fun. The global memory chip shortage, it's coming for the iPhone. And the Apple CEO, Tim Cook, who's soon not going to be the CEO, he actually said, I think it was the Wall Street Journal, that soaring component costs have made price increases, here it comes, unavoidable. Now, Apple right now, they're still trying to decide which devices are going to be hit. I think they're all going to be hit. But when September, when they're announced, when the new products come out, what's it going to look like? Analysts say, including me, the base price of the next iPhone could jump by $200 or more. That's a lot because these things ain't cheap in the first place. The iPhone 18 Pro, should it be called that, could start at $1,300. And that's really because of the memory chip crunch. They're pushing the prices up for really all electronics. Am I picking on Apple? No. But that was the headline of the Wall Street Journal. But that's Apple's biggest product. I'm going to say that this is how I deal. And this may be the last thing we'll talk about today on the show. I just want to tell you what I am. I'm not a shill for a lot of companies. 95, 98% of what I say, it is me. I have ticked people off. I rag on products. I call it like it is. I do have a few sponsors. And I tell you when they're sponsored. But I'm telling you right now, I'm going to call it out if it needs to be called out. Just because a new product is released across any line, and I'm talking cars, TVs, phones, whatever, just because a new product is released, you do not need to go out and buy it. That is something that we Americans, when we were kids, and I say we were kids back in the 1970s, me, we were taught by watching Saturday morning television cartoons when cereal commercials came out. And every time that the Lucky Charms rabbit was trying to get a kid, or the Cuckoo for Cocoa Puffs dude was just freaking out, Fred Flintstone was yabba-dabba-doo on his Fruity Pebbles. Hey, Mikey, he likes in his life. Man, you went into your parents' room and you woke them up and you say, I gotta have it. We were trained. And it went on and on and on. And I'm not going to solely blame Steve Jobs, the founder, the brilliant founder of Apple, who always had to have the big press conference, who always had to say, and one more thing, here's the new iPhone. You got to go out and get it. In many cases, you don't. If you put your phone in a case, if you take care of it, it's going to be fine. In most cases, there's not a lot of upgrades from any version to any version. Yes, cars, and I cover the car industry, every 4, 5, 6 years, they have a refresh, a whole new redesign. But when it comes to phones, unless you finally are going to flip to a flip phone or a fold phone, it's mostly a phone. You don't need it. And with that, I'm going to bid you a farewell, and I do. Listen, for all the new listeners, thank you so much. Great new following. Thank you so much for following me on Instagram, High Tech Texan. One more time, HIGHTECHTEXAN. I hope I gave you some suggestions of what to do here in America. Eat your ranch dressing. Go have some burritos the size of your head. Enjoy it with friendly people. For me, go USA. You root for whoever you want to root. But it really is a little different than I expected in a very fun World Cup time. Listen to me. Take me on the road. iHeartRadio is the app. It's called The High Tech Texan Show. My name is Michael Buckley. On behalf of everybody who's put this thing together, drive safe, be kind to your neighbor. We're all one world and one family, and we're seeing that in the World Cup. So enjoy life. Until next time, my friends, I got to say goodbye, because as I say, the

0: protests and the ceasefire. I'm Carmen Roberts, Fox News. President Trump threatens to re-escalate attacks on Iran if the regime keeps up attacks on the Strait of Hormuz. Senator Rick Scott agrees and tells Fox News,
1: "We're doing the right thing. We're going to give them a chance, and if not, we're going to have to continue to bomb them."
0: Iran carried out attacks on Bahrain and Kuwait last night as the U.S. attacked for a second day in retaliation to the IRG's drone attacks on ships in the Strait of Hormuz. Fox's Trey Yingst has more from Tel Aviv on the U.S. retaliation.
2: According to U.S. Central Command, a variety of different targets were hit, including Iranian military surveillance infrastructure, communication systems, air defense sites, drone storage facilities, and mine layer capabilities. The president posted to Truth Social shortly after the strikes, saying United States aircraft just struck Iranian missile and drone storage locations and coastal radar sites for violating the ceasefire agreement again. It is very possible that they will never learn. The president goes on to say there may come a point when we are no longer able to be reasonable and will be forced to militarily complete the job that we very successfully started. If that happens, the Islamic Republic of Iran will no longer exist.
0: And the renewed fighting is straining the recently signed ceasefire agreement. Several Democrats release a manifesto speaking out against socialism and pledging to support capitalism. New York's Democratic Socialist Mayor Zoran Mamdani tells ABC's This Week he's more focused on showing results than reading a manifesto.
3: I think democratic socialism at the heart is pragmatic, because if we cannot deliver for working people, then what is this for? I'm not interested in writing a manifesto or, frankly, in reading one. I'm interested in delivering, and that's exactly what we've been showing.
0: The Promise to America manifesto was published today. And three firefighters died. Two were injured yesterday battling wildfires along the Colorado-Utah border. Officials say the crews were responding to fast-moving fires as hot, dry, windy conditions fueled the fire. 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
17: In Flint, Texas, parents of a 7-year-old boy have been charged with murder of their child, Casper O'Brien, who was neglected and weighed 255 pounds. Damien and Jessica O'Brien are now behind bars. The boy's 5-year-old sister was rescued from the filthy home and has been placed with Child Protective Services. Attorney General Ken Paxton has secured an order in the Supreme Court of Texas that stops Houston's Harris County from giving away over $1 million taxpayer dollars to fund the defense of illegal aliens in deportation proceedings. Harris County is barred from disbursing the funds as the case is litigated. The National Weather Service has issued a river flood watch for Polk County until Monday morning at 1 and a rip current warning for Galveston Island until 7 o'clock Monday night. I'm Erica Smith.
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1: Glenn Beck is on.
2: Hello, America. It is Wednesday. It's Wednesday. It's Wednesday. We're halfway through. Everything is downhill from here. Got a great show for you planned. Not for today, but one of these days I'll reveal that great, great show. Today we have, we have actually a lot of stuff we have to talk about because the elections happened yesterday in New York. And guess what? The socialist won. Three of them. New York is going to hell in a handbasket. And gee, who said that was going to happen? Who warned you Democrats? They're going to primary you. They're going to eat you in the end. Starting in 2004, when you put Michael Moore in the box, I said, you don't play footsies with socialists. You think they're your friend. You think you're using them. They're using you. And when they have enough power, they will eat you. I mean, you think Michael Moore got that big on Twinkies? No, he's been eating Democrats for quite some time. Look, here's the thing. It's happening, and we have to know how to fight it. So I'm going to tell you all the news that happened, and then I'm going to show you how to fight it this hour and so much more on the rest of the program. And it is actually a great show. Hang on. We start in 60 seconds.
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0: are. Let me start with the news. One of the things trending today is Social Security is going broke. What? I've never heard that. It's what? Let me get my arms around that one. It's going broke. When did that happen? It's the most popular government program in America, and it's quietly going broke while everybody politely agrees not to bring it up at dinner or especially during an election. Okay. Social Security. You love it. Your grandmother loves it. And the math loves no one. The retirement trust fund runs dry. Social Security Administration says in 2032. That is 6 years, six big years. And unlike global warming, this is actual math. So it will run dry in 6 years. And when it does, the checks don't stop. They just get smaller by almost 25%. Now, do you think things are going to be cheaper or more expensive by 2032? I don't know. I guess it could go either way. I mean, we did buy Social Security. Wasn't some, you know, sham. So I guess we might buy that prices will be cheaper. This is going to happen to everybody. The retiree, the widow, the disabled steel worker. No exceptions, no mercy. Now, CBS News has known this was coming. NBC News knew this was coming. I knew this was coming. You knew this was coming. The newspapers knew that. Every president has known this was coming for 40 years. 40 years. We've had more warning about this than Y2K. We had more warning than this on disco, on my own hairline. And we've done the same thing for all of those things. Nothing until now. It's embarrassing, isn't it? I mean, look at it. It's really getting embarrassing. Social Security, I would say, is a Ponzi scheme, but it's not really a Ponzi scheme. I know that's a fun thing to say at parties, but a Ponzi scheme is illegal and it hides the math. So there's the difference. Social Security is perfectly legal and prints the math every single year in a report so long and so boring that Congress has successfully avoided reading it since the Carter administration. So it's not a con. It's telling you. It's right out in the open. Yep, this doesn't work. It's not a Ponzi scheme. It's a chain letter. Okay. Here's how the chain works. The money you pay in, it's not sitting in a box with your name on it. I know Al Gore said there's going to be a lockbox. There's no lockbox. The lockbox contains IOUs and a post-it note. Your taxes go straight right out the door to today's retiree. And your promise that tomorrow's worker is going to cover you. It's called pay-as-you-go. And it works beautifully. As long as there's always more people paying in than cashing out. How's that going? Come on, America. How's that going? What's one of the problems? The other problem we don't ever want to talk about. And we're like, well, that's good because of planet Earth. Okay. The people who are like, we're going planet Earth. I don't want to bring children into this world because planet Earth. We need more Social Security. Here's the problem, gang. In 1960, there were 5 workers for every retiree. Today, there are fewer than 3. By the 2070s, there will be barely 2. Now, the Bipartisan Policy Center said this, and, you know, we've built a program that assumed Americans would keep having babies like it was 1955. And then we all act shocked when nobody's having babies like it's 1955. We taxed work. We subsidized not work. And the population did exactly what populations do when you change the incentives. They don't work. They don't have babies. The system isn't failing because somebody's evil. It's failing because the arithmetic is wearing a halo. This modest, beloved, demographically doomed program is what you might call socialism light. All the unsustainability with half the calories. And here's where it would get funny if it wasn't so horrific. I mean, a banana peel is funny until it happens to you, you know? The safety net is buckling. It's over. It's over. And the loudest, fastest rising voices in American politics, what do you think they're reaching for? More socialism. Mm-hmm. They look at socialism light and say, you know what will fix this is socialism heavy.
1: regular full-strength socialism. Extra shot, oat milk, no apology. Let's go for it. This week in New York, yesterday, the mayor's handpicked slate of Democratic socialists ran the table. All three candidates that he backed won. Two sitting congressmen got bounced. They were Democrats. They were Democrats. Nah, we need a socialist. Okay. The Democratic establishment got booed off its own television. Even John Fetterman, who now wanders, you know, into his own party like he's the last guy at a Halloween party that didn't hear they changed the theme. And it's like, the dirtbag left is surging. Yeah, John, it is. And you're the only one left. When Fetterman is your moderate, the Overton window has left the building and taken a car. The flagship socialist fix for Social Security. You're never going to guess. Guess what their plan is. How did you know this? Tax the rich. Shut up. Lift the cap. Now, here's the real point buried in here someplace. Right now, you stop paying Social Security tax at $184,500 of income. If you make more than that, you stop paying that. Okay. The nurse pays on every dollar she earns. Now, the reason why the hedge fund guy doesn't, he pays a sliver of that, $184,000, is because the idea is that's what you're going to get back someday. Okay. Everybody pays the same because you're all going to get the same. But here's what happens. The rich guy pays. I mean, if they want to lift this cap, he'll pay on every dime. And then they will also say to him, and you don't get anything back. That doesn't seem fair, but okay. It feels rigged, and feels rigged is not nothing. Bernie Moreno from Ohio has teamed up with Elizabeth Warren. No. Yeah. A Republican, in air quotes, and the Democrat, in air quotes, get together. Lift it, tax every single dollar, soak the rich completely. And you know what that buys you? If you soak them completely, it closes half the gap. Half. That's the government's own number. That's not my number. You can confiscate everything above the cap. Take it all, and you're still standing in a hole because you cannot tax your way out of a, what are we short of? What are we short of here? I was going to tell you, now I want you to think, what is the real shortage here? Is it money? No. The real shortage is babies. The problem was never the slices. The problem is the baby pie. Babies. They're not growing fast enough. We're not making them, okay? So more people keep showing up hungry, which brings me to the thing that nobody teaches anymore, the exact reason we might do this to ourselves. A whole generation has been raised on a fairy tale. Socialism is kindness. Capitalism is cruelty. Socialism shares. Capitalism hoards. It's a lovely story. It really is. The only minor flaw is it's backwards. Socialism is a theory about how to divide the pie. Capitalism is the thing that bakes the pie. You can argue about slicing it all night, and we should. But if you switch off the oven, the fairness committee that you've just put together, they're standing in an empty kitchen, dividing the smell of bread that one day was here. Capitalism didn't pull a billion human beings out of extreme poverty in a single generation because bankers are saints. They did it because you, free people, trading freely under the rule of law, generate wealth no central planner has ever matched. That's not faith. That's the scoreboard. That's the game. That's it. It's all right there. Now, there is a downside of capitalism. Capitalism without, and this is where we've gone wrong, without a moral society that self-regulates, that says, I don't want to be the greediest person in the world. Okay. Without the rule of law, That's just theft with better branding. That's all that is. Same thing with socialism. It's theft with branding. And that's what we have now. Capitalism has become corrupt because it has found a path to power in DC, and DC encouraged it. So DC and capitalism have become corrupted. You have the corruption with the drug companies where they write the laws and then Congress passes them. Do you think the drug companies are going to write laws that Congress will pass that will hurt their business or keep us in check? No. And then it only gets worse when you officially merge business with government. Why? Because humans are the problem. We have a baby shortage and we have a human problem. Look at the other headline that just came out yesterday. The Justice Department has charged 455 people in $6.5 billion of healthcare fraud. Who did this? People, doctors billing Medicare for wound grafts, hospice patients they never saw, marked up 2,000%. How is this fraud happening? I'll tell you, human greed. And in most cases that we're finding now, that greed was coupled with state, local, and federal government officials who turned a blind eye. Now, why would they turn a blind eye? Because it helped them. Because they have a different kind of human greed. The greed of power. You see, none of this is going to be solved by getting rid of capitalism or adopting socialism or anything else. You have to change the person, and government can't do that. You know, this isn't capitalism. That what's happening with our healthcare system now, that's not capitalism. That's not socialism. When you're stealing from it, it's neither of those things. That's greed gaming the system, whatever the system is. Dr. Oz said the fraud like that drains $100 billion a year. To double the life of Medicare trust fund, if we just stopped it, we'd double the life. So no, the lesson is not capitalism good, socialism bad, the end, or the other way around. That lesson is so, it's a bumper sticker and it's stupid. Every system runs on honesty, guardrails, people willing to do the boring maintenance that none of us have wanted to do. Capitalism bakes the cake, bakes the bread. It makes the food. The rule of law makes sure nobody walks off with the oven. Socialism keeps promising you a shiny, beautiful bin. And you discover that, wait a minute, that's a trash can. Okay? We may actually go full socialist in this country. I never thought I would say that, but we may actually do it because everything I predicted in 2004 and every day almost after is all happening. And not because the arguments are good, they're not being taught. Nobody is teaching the truth. The net is fraying, period. The salesmen are charming. The textbook is quiet. And the kid who never heard the other side will always buy the only pitch in the room. So today on today's show, I want to fix that. I want to teach it to you out loud with a smile and a straight face before 2032 teaches it for us. And trust me, this professor does not grade on a curve. So we'll do that here in just a second. We finally have a president and an administration fighting for America first. 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
1: Ricky, I have misplaced the story of, I want to say it was Moreno. Who is the guy who
2: Senator
1: walked
2: Cassidy?
1: Into the coffee shop?
2: Oh, Goldman. Goldman. Yeah, it was Craig Goldman.
1: Yes, thank you.
2: Yeah, we have that cut.
1: So Goldman, he walks into a coffee shop in New York, and he just orders a cup of coffee, blah, blah, blah. And then there's a post from this coffee shop. We didn't recognize who you were until after you left. We don't want your genocidal mania in here. I mean, just tore this guy apart. He's a Democrat, and he is also, dare I say it, a Jew. He has been playing footsie with the left the whole time. And so they tear him apart. And what does he say? He says something nice about them. He said, you know, I was in and everybody there was so delightful. And I'm sorry that you would say that. You know, I needed a bathroom for my daughter. We were in the area. We stopped in. It was for customers. I felt bad. You guys let me use the bathroom for her anyway. So I bought a cup of coffee and I enjoyed myself. I'm really sorry you feel that way. It was a really nice response. But why did he make it? He made it because he was still trying to get the left and the people who hate the Jews and are full-fledged socialists to like him. Remember, I'm one of you guys. No, you're not. You're not. Goldman, you're not one of them. I mean, how many times in history do Jews have to learn the lesson? You can't play nicely with these people. They will eat you in the end. And, you know, it happens over and over again. And you watch and you're like, why is this happening? Why are you doing that? Don't you listen to them? When you hear people say, I think those people should be interred. You know, that's what the left is now saying about people who are involved in MAGA. I think we should put them in camps, re-education camps. They have to be purged from our system. I'm quoting some of the biggest Democrats out there. When you have people who are saying, you know what, river to the sea, all Jews have to go, blah, blah, blah, you should take them seriously. Because it seems like those people mean it. Stop playing footsie. This is really your last call. Democrats, this is it. This is your last call. You're about to go full-fledged Antifa, full-fledged Palestinian craziness, and full-fledged socialist if you don't wake up and get out now. 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

Okay, I want to help out the homeschoolers. I want to help you out if you can't defend capitalism. You can't explain why it's better than socialism, because I'm telling you, we are going to be a socialist nation if we don't stop this soon. And that is going to require us to be stronger people, better educated people. And there was something that I read when I was a kid, and I think it was iPencil. I can't remember exactly. And so I'm going to bastardize it horribly, but I'm holding a pencil, yellow, six sides, little pink eraser at the top. And we've used these our whole life. I mean, you don't know, use them now, but we use them our whole life. Everybody had one. Okay. Nobody on earth, even though you have these, nobody on earth knows how to make this thing. Not me. Not even the man who runs the pencil factory. I mean, he knows what it takes, but he's not the guy doing all of it. Not the CEO, not his best engineer, not the genius three cubicles down who corrects everybody's grammar. Not that guy. It's a pencil. The cedar comes from comes off a mountain in the Pacific Northwest. It's cut by a steel saw. That steel came from iron ore in Minnesota, smelted with coal hauled by the rails by people who are long dead, okay? The graphite comes out of the ground in Sri Lanka, and it's mixed with clay from Mississippi. The little band up at the top, it used to be copper from Chile, zinc from Canada. The yellow paint, the rubber that never once met a rubber tree in its life, all of these things, thousands of people on five continents that don't speak the same language, who never met, who'd probably cross the street to avoid each other, you know, if they did. All of them, somehow or another, without even knowing it, have conspired to put this perfect little writing machine in a child's hand for less than a quarter. These people couldn't agree on lunch, and they built the pencil. And here's the key. No one was in charge. There is no pencil czar. There's no department of pencils in a marble building deciding how much graphite Sri Lanka needs to mine this year. Nobody on the planet wakes up at 3 o'clock in the morning in a cold sweat thinking, dear God, does Ohio have enough erasers? Nobody does. It just happens every day. It's a miracle so ordinary we walk right past it on the way to complain about something. So here's how you explain capitalism and socialism. If no one is smart enough to plan a pencil, nobody, it doesn't take anybody, it just happens. Who exactly do we figure is smart enough to plan an entire economy? You know this person, right? You meet the man who flunked the pencil, but I think he's probably pretty good on running healthcare or energy or lunch for 300 million people. No, no. There's this economist named Friedrich Hayek. He spent his life on this one idea. The knowledge that it takes to run an economy doesn't live in any one place. It's scattered across millions and billions of heads. It's the welder who can feel a batch of steel running brittle. It's the grocer who notices that young families are starting to move in, and they're starting to move in and they got all these kids, so I better stock up more diapers. It's the farmer that can read the sky. None of them could write down what they know. They couldn't fill it out in a form. They'd lose the form. But they act on it every single day. And the price tag is how they talk to one another. Copper jumps, and a man in a workshop who has never spent one waking thought on the nation of Chile suddenly figures out we should use less copper. He didn't know why. I don't think he even wants to know why. I don't want to know why. But the number told him, hey, slow down on the copper. Somebody else in the world is using a lot of it, and they need it worse than you do right now. So slow down. That message races around the planet at the speed of light without one human being saying, put out the warning on copper. There's no form. There's no phone call. Nobody's scheduling a meeting about it.

line happens. Bread lines are real, and it happens the same way every single time. It's honestly, it's like a band that only knows one song. That's what socialism is. Because those countries, they were not stuffed with lazy people, evil people, stupid people. The people were the same. We're the same. We're proving it right now. We took one nation and we split it down the middle with a wall. And we waited 40 years like the world's bleakest science fair. East German, West German. Same people, same Beethoven, same grandmother's recipe, same family. Sometimes they were on different sides of the wall. One side became one of the richest places on earth, and the other side bugged its own citizens, ran out of coffee, and built a wall. Same people, what happened? And by the way, notice which direction people were climbing over that wall. In all of history, all the history of that wall, not one man ever risked the searchlights and the machine gun towers to sneak into East Germany for shopping or the good food. Pull up a satellite photo of Korea tonight. The south of Korea, South Korea, it is a blanket of light. The north is a black hole with one lonely pinprick where the dictator keeps his lamp on. Same people, same mountains, same conditions, one border, one difference. So when somebody tells you socialism just hasn't been done right, ask them and ask them gently. How many times do we have to see the same movie end the same way before we stop being surprised at the ending? How many times do you go to the movie and go, wait, so Jaws, the shark was going to eat the swimmers? I didn't see that one coming this time. We've seen it. It ends the same way every time. We own this story on every format. We know in the end the dog doesn't make it. So let me spend a second being the kind of man I always ask you to be and give you the strongest thing the other side says. Because I can't just hand you an easy version of the argument. I'm not informing you. I would be flattering you. And I don't want to do that. I hate when I ask a question of ChatGPT or some one of these AIs and they're like, that is a very smart question. Shut up. Just give me the facts. Okay. The socialists will look at my pencil and say, beautiful story, Glenn. That's really nice. I mean, that's really Hallmark movie stuff. It's great. I'm going to cry in the end. Oh, and do you end up together? Okay. But your market made that pencil, and the market can't make a single thing that it can't slap a price tag on. It can't price clean air. It can't price a stable climate. It can't price the quiet dignity of a man who has built something with his own hands. So it just ignores them. It runs clean off the cliff with those things and calls it efficiency. Here's the thing about that argument. It's not wrong. And any honest defender of the markets has to own that. He's not wrong. And then I could go harder. The wealth doesn't stay polite. It doesn't sit in the corner, Glenn, sipping water. It buys senators. It writes the rules of the very game. It swears it's playing fair. A kid born in a dying town with a worn out school, you're going to look him in the eye and tell him, you know, his reward is tied to his effort when the race was three quarters run before he put his shoes on? Absolutely fair. Absolutely fair. That is correct. So if you want to be honest, where do you land? Well, you don't burn down the engine that lifted more human beings out of crushing poverty than anything else in the entire history of the world. This is why I'm a conservative. You look at the whole situation and you go, what worked, what doesn't? Okay, the engine is good. The corruption is bad. Okay, that's what you have to do. When China and India finally quit trying to plan every single pencil and let the markets breathe, a billion people climbed up out of the kind of poverty that kills your children. A billion. No charity, no revolution, no five-year plan ever came close 1,000 miles to something like that number. What it did was let ordinary people own things, trade things, keep a little of what they earned. You don't put out a house fire by knocking the house down.
You build the thing.

0: thing the market can't. The rule of law. A real shot for that kid. A fence at the edge of the cliff. You build it around the engine, not in place of the engine. And the part that has almost nothing to do with money, when the government owns the work, the government owns the worker. You keep saying, well, the capitalist owns the worker. Well, the government will too, because it's humans that are involved. A man who can take your living can make you say almost anything. He can make you applaud until your hands bleed when all you want to do is weep. You won't weep. You'll clap because he owns you. In a free economy, if one boss fires you for what you believe, you just walk down the street to the next one, unless the government is involved. The government is supposed to be the policeman. If a powerful man hates your idea, somebody else prints it. They might even just print it just to make a buck off the controversy. That grubby, profit-hungry marketplace is the very same thing that keeps the dissident fed. The freedom of the spirit and freedom of the wallet were never two things. They were always one thing wearing two coats. So let me quickly end where I started with the pencil. The reason why this little miracle works, the reason a quarter's worth of cedar and Chilean copper assembles itself in a child's hand with nobody in charge, is that it trusts something that no planner ever can or will. It actually trusts you. It trusts the welder that they've never met, the farmer, the grocer, the grandmother. It trusts that millions of free people, each one knowing one small true thing, will, between them, know more than any genius in any capital ever could. Socialism says that the people at the top are wise enough to run your life. Capitalism at its best says something much humbler and a whole lot more radical. Nobody's that wise. Not the king, not a committee, not a computer, not the man with the spreadsheet and the very sincere face, not Mother Teresa. Nobody. So we'll leave deciding the only people who actually know, which is all of us, one at a time. And I'd rather live in a country that admits nobody knows how to make this pencil, because that's the country that figured out how to make a billion of those pencils and then hand them to the poor. More in a minute.
1: Glenn Beck is back after this.
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0: America. You know we've been fighting every single day. We've pushed back against the lies, the censorship, the nonsense of the mainstream media that they're trying to feed you. We work tirelessly to bring you the unfiltered truth because you deserve it. But to keep this fight going, we need you. Right now, would you take a moment and rate and review the Glenn Beck podcast? Give us 5 stars and leave a comment, because every single review helps us break through big tech's algorithms to reach more Americans who need to hear the truth. This isn't a podcast. This is a movement, and you're part of it, a big part of it. So if you believe in what we're doing, you want more people to wake up, help us push this podcast to the top. Rate, review, share. Together, we'll make a difference. And thanks for standing with us. So Ricky is... spent the last 3 minutes yelling at me. What is it you're whining about now? What is it you're angry about?
1: If I'd been able to invest all the Social Security I've been paying in since I was 16, I'd be rich by now and not have to work for you. So what is the solution? Teach me, oh wise one.
0: What was your... Well, I'm sorry, I missed the complaint. I'm sorry, I tune out whining.
1: I said I'd be rich by now if I didn't have to pay all my stuff into Social Security and never get it back, and I wouldn't have to work for you.
0: So, and I feel exactly the same. I feel exactly the same way. You got to get past... We all have to get past... I've been ripped off. You've been ripped off. We've all been lied to, but they've been telling us the whole time this was coming. We have to now just fix it with our kids. Your kids should be investing in the stock market. Now, you should be investing. You should be saving your money. And I know how hard that is. There were times where saving money, after they take it from me from Social Security, I have nothing left. But if we teach our kids, start young, $25 a week, a month, just make that a habit, put it away and never touch it. Compounding interest is one of the most important lessons that we can teach the youth today. Compounding interest.

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1: Glenn Beck is on.
2: You know, you can be against data centers for a lot of really good reasons, especially locally, if it's being done in the cover of darkness, if they haven't answered the power question, et cetera, et cetera. But you do also have to answer the other question on if the United States does not build these data centers, who is going to control AI? And the answer to that is China. We are in a race against China. And it is more dangerous than the race for the nuclear bomb. Let me say that again. The race for AI is more dangerous than the race for the nuclear bomb. If China gets AI, AGI, ASI, they will control the world as long as you could possibly see out. From America's Revolutionary War to Israel's fight for survival in 1948, both nations have faced moments that has tested their courage. Two countries founded by a covenant with God, but all the while men have tried to destroy them, yet freedom endured. In October of 1985, President Ronald Reagan delivered these remarks about America's commitment to stand with Israel.
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0: It's interesting to me that Steven is writing about the devil in communist China, because he went over and he was doing work years ago in China, and he was a researcher, and I believe he was a scientist, and an atheist. And what he started to uncover in China kind of opened his eyes to a lot of things. He's not an atheist anymore. And Steven joins me here and kind of give you a quick look at how bad China really is, what really is behind China. So tell me about your history. When you went over to China the first time, what were you doing over there? And you were an atheist, right?
1: I was, yeah. I had been at Stanford University, where there are a lot of atheists. And I was in the anthropology department. I was picked by the U.S. State Department to be the first American social scientist on the ground in China. I went to live in a commune. It was called Equality Commune, believe it or not. Equality Commune. It was anything but equal, of course. The cadres were up here. The ordinary people were way down there. But what caught my attention, of course, was the one child policy, which began when I was in China. They were arresting women for the crime of being pregnant. And they were taking them, locking them up, forcing them to have abortions and sterilizations. I was in the operating room when they were doing these procedures, Glenn, because I had permission from the Chinese Communist Party to be there. I'll tell you what, if you witness a third trimester abortion, that is a cesarean section abortion done on a woman who's 7, 8, and 9 months pregnant, who's carrying a viable unborn child, who if given a chance of life would live quite well outside the womb, and you watch them kill those babies at birth, you realize that there is evil in the world. You realize that it was for me as if the pit of hell had opened up before me. And in recoiling from that evil, I began to seek the good. And of course, if you seek the good, you'll find God, because he's the source of all goodness. That, in a nutshell, is what happened to me. I found God in China.
0: I have to tell you, it is remarkable to me, because your story starts at Stanford, which is the home of the Human Betterment Society back in the progressive days. I mean, it is, you're laughing, you know. I mean, Stanford is a heart of darkness, especially when it comes to eugenics and abortion and everything else. It has a really dark, dark past. And for you to be there and then go over, and you were obviously trusted by the Chinese. Why else would they have shown you this? I mean, they weren't, you know, why were you in those rooms? They didn't think you would turn on them, did you? Did they?
1: Well, they didn't want me there in the first place because they had turned down my research. But then the president at the time, Jimmy Carter, brought up the matter with China's leader at the time, who was Deng Xiaoping. And Deng Xiaoping, who wanted American technology and finance and access to American markets desperately to modernize China, said, oh, we'll welcome Stephen Mosier into China. Well, once China's dictator says you're allowed in, nobody at the lower level, all these lower level officials, were happy to cooperate with my research. That's why I was in the operating room when they were doing these procedures, watching these women suffer and leaving China with the cries for help from them ringing in my ears. And of course, I've been speaking out on this in the years since.
0: You write in your book that hatred of God is at the heart of, you know, the ideology of China, communism. What did Mao have to say about God? Can you take us through some of this stuff that made you say that?
1: No, well, Mao's a very interesting character. You know, he at like 3 years old was taken to a local stone god and dedicated, consecrated, you might even say baptized, and given to the power of that stone god by his mother. That's very interesting. His mother always called him the third son of the monolith, the third son of the stone god. That was her nickname for him, which is kind of creepy, if you understand what that might really mean. And then he grew up, and of course, he rejected Confucianism. He rejected Buddhism, which, you know, have elements of light in them, you know, to be sure. But he rejected God entirely. He said that other things and people exist in the world, but they're only there for my use and my pleasure. Imagine a young man with that attitude. There are other people in the world. There are other things in the world, but they're only there for my use and my pleasure. He rejected God. He thought of himself as kind of a demigod, and he was the master of the stage, and he was going to manipulate people. And he did so all of his life. He was a terrible deceiver and manipulator all along, even of those closest to him, his wives, his multiple wives, his close associates. You know, he let his longtime companion, Zhou Enlai, who was premier and worked with them for 40 years, die of cancer because he didn't want Zhou to survive him.
0: The stuff in your book is just remarkable. And I've read, you know, I've read books about Mao before, but nothing like this. Explain some of the other things that people just don't know about. I mean, because, you know, people will say, too, well, Mao is Mao. And, you know, it's totally different now. No, it's not.
1: No.
0: Go ahead. Explain that.
1: Yeah, well, it's totally the same now, because what we have now is in Xi Jinping, we have someone who is not the son of Mao's loins. He's not the biological son of Mao, but he is the cultural, the political, the spiritual son of Mao, in a sense that he is mimicking, emulating, copying everything that Mao did, onto the level of purging people that he distrusts. There have been more purges under Xi Jinping over the last few years of more senior communist officials than even Mao did back in the 1950s right. and 60s. And you think about Mao starting the Korean War, starting the war in Vietnam, sending 300,000 troops to North Vietnam, causing unrest in Malaysia, Indonesia, trying to spread revolution around the world. But what has Xi Jinping been doing in the Middle East by supporting Iran, in South America by supporting Venezuela, and of course, with his constant attacks, threatens to attack on Taiwan. He's following the exact same playbook at home and abroad that Mao did. And it's a frightening thing for me to see history repeat itself this way.
0: What does the world look like if they win the AI race?
1: It looks like a big brother looking over your shoulder all the time and telling you exactly what to do. In Chinese, there's no exaggerating that whoever gets a dominant AI first gets access to the world's financial system, for example. So all of your money in your bank accounts disappears, or at least it's under their control. The social credit system that we have in China today gets applied all over the world, to the United States in particular. What is the social credit system? The social credit system in China is that you cannot go to a bank and withdraw money unless you've said nice things about the Chinese Communist Party on the internet. If you criticize the party in social media, your social credit score goes down. You have trouble getting a loan to buy a car, buy a house. If your social credit score falls too low, you can't get on a plane. You can't leave China, of course, but you can't even fly on a plane within China. You can't use a high-speed rail. All doors are shut to you. You can't get a government job. You have trouble getting any job at all. They're monitoring everybody in real time at all times in a kind of high-tech digital dictatorship. And boy, so we don't want that here.
0: Can you explain what civilization practice stations for the new era are, or what they used to be?
1: Well, civilizational practice stations for the new era are places of worship that have been set up by the Chinese Communist Party, where people are supposed to go to worship China and the Chinese people and the leaders of the Chinese people, namely Xi Jinping, as a kind of demigod. It's a quasi-religion, Glenn. Of course, communism as a whole is a quasi-religion, right?
0: Yes.
1: It attempts to set up heaven on earth, causing tremendous destruction and human loss in the process. But they also
0: go ahead. I'm sorry. No, finish.
1: They also have this kind of this fascist view as well. The Chinese Communist Party is trying to undermine its legitimacy, or rather reinforce its legitimacy by saying that the Chinese people are a superior race. It all sounds like Mein Kampf written in the 21st century for the Chinese people.
0: They also have, and we've heard this, that they are replacing the Bible. Are the people, do they have to go to these former churches? Now these, what did I say? They were practice stations. Are you forced to go there? Do people choose to go there? And then they're rewriting the Bible to things like thou shall have no other gods before you than the CCP kind of stuff.
1: Right. Yeah. This all plays back into the social credit score as well. If you if you visit the Xi Jinping app, and everybody has to have a Xi Jinping app on their phone, and read the daily gospel from Xi Jinping, you get points on your social credit score, and you can ride on the high-speed rail, and you can get a low-interest rate loan. So it all goes back to AI in China constantly watching over the people. And yeah, if you go to the, you're supposed to go to the, attend these propaganda sessions. And if you do, your social credit score goes up, and there are benefits. If you don't, your social credit score goes down. But the Bible, they're rewriting the Bible to conform to communist fascist ideology. And the example I like to use is the woman caught in adultery, where Christ comes on the woman who is being stoned to death in adultery and says to the men surrounding her, you know, that let he among you who is without sin cast the first stone. And they all go away abashed because none of them is innocent. Well, in the Chinese version, Christ comes upon the woman caught in adultery, tells the men to go away, and then in the communist Chinese version, stones the woman to death himself. That's what the Chinese Communist Party is trying to do to the gospel and to our Lord Jesus Christ. So, it's vicious. God. It's ongoing. It's constant. It's 24/7, and it's governed by Chinese AI, which we do not want in control of the world.
0: Stephen, I'd love to have you on for a longer discussion about China as we go forward, because I'd be fascinated in hearing your take on what is happening with Taiwan and also the possible collapse of China. I mean, I keep hearing that they're so close to collapse, Do you believe that?
1: I do. And they're collapsing because they've killed 400 million unborn children over the last 40 years. The population is aging and dying. They're collapsing because they've overbuilt 70 million empty apartments, never be occupied in China, because the people who would have occupied them, the young couples, they're gone. They were killed in the one-child policy. And they've lost the export sector of the economy because of the tariffs that have been imposed by the Trump administration. So they're under a lot of pressure. And they're able to string this thing out longer, I think, than people would imagine. But when the collapse comes, it will come suddenly overnight. And China will be a very different place.
0: Wow. What does that mean for the rest of the world? Have you noodled that at all?
1: Well, I think if
0: China collapses.
1: Well, it depends on the nature of the collapse. But I think we're going to be going back to a kind of warlord system, where individual provinces, which are the size of European states, local leaders take control. China falls apart for a while. And then hopefully in decades to come, recoalesces under a system that resembles Taiwan, for example, or South Korea or Japan. That's the most hopeful future. There are less hopeful futures, of course.
0: The name of the book is The Devil and Communist China, From Mao Down to Z, and it is well worth your read. You've never read a book on China like this before. The Devil and Communist China. Stephen, thank you. As always, we'll talk again.
1: Thank you, John.
0: You know, there is something, let me see if I can find it here. There is something I wanted to share with you today that is really quite remarkable about, I think I had it, yes, it's quite remarkable. It is what Karl Marx, what his father actually wrote to him. And I was looking through a bunch of stuff for Father's Day, and I found this letter from Karl Marx's dad. And I thought, oh, that's a nice Father's Day note. Not, you know, they were really estranged. They, you know, he had a real problem with Karl. And, you know, Karl Marx, he lived off of his father forever and never. I mean, look at the mayor of Seattle. Same story. Frankly speaking, my dear Karl, I do not like this modern world, which all weaklings use to clothe their feelings when they quarrel with the world because they do not possess, without labor or trouble, well-furnished palaces with vast sums of money and elegant carriages. This embitterment disgusts me, and you are the last person from whom I would expect. What grounds do you have for it? Has not everything smiled upon you ever since your cradle? Has not nature endowed you with magnificent talents? Have not your parents lavished affection on you? Have you ever, up to now, been unable to satisfy your reasonable wishes? And have you not carried away in the most incomprehensible fashion in the heart of a girl whom thousands envy you? Yet the first untoward event, The first disappointed wish evokes embitterment. Is that a strength? Is that a manly character? That's Karl Marx's own dad. And how many dads can look at their own kids if they are in college and say that about them? You have had everything handed to you. That is the problem. Everything that is handed to you, you do not appreciate. You never earned. All right, more in just a second. You don't want to miss the last few minutes of today's program. 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

0: There's so much going on at torch250.com that you just engage with your family. You're going to learn all kinds of stuff. You'll be entertained all through the summer with good, wholesome stuff that actually teaches your children some values and principles. I have to tell you, I am not a soccer fan. I don't really care about the World Cup. But I have to tell you, I want to be in some of these stadiums. What is happening in the stadiums? The one with Australia and the U.S., where they were, you know, singing, Take Me Home, Country Roads, and the whole stadium just broke out. I mean, it was amazing. And then at the end, they get together. The U.S. team goes out in the center of the field, and they start to pray. I want to introduce you to a new friend of mine, Bishop Kai Dewar. He is one of, I think, seven pastors, priests, rabbis that will actually stand up in the churches and in the pulpit and stand up and say, we're in trouble. Return back to basic principles. We're in trouble. And he wrote a really great thing about Britain is not the exception. Britain is the warning. And he was talking about the, you know, the situation there with what's going on with the grooming games. He said, grooming gangs. America should not view Britain as a foreign country. America should view Britain as a glimpse into a possible future. The forces reshaping Britain are not uniquely British. They are Western. The same institutional pressures, cultural assumptions, and political fears exist on both sides of the Atlantic. This is not a fundamental, this is not fundamentally an immigration story. This is a story about institutional cowardice. Everybody knew. Every civilization survives or falls on its willingness to tell the truth. Britain's institutions increasingly chose comfort over the truth. This is not a failure. Failure is when you don't know. This is a betrayal. Betrayal is when you know and you do nothing. He's a powerful, powerful bishop and a powerful voice. And welcome him to the program. I knew it. I knew I was getting scammed. End quote. That's one of my listeners, Linda. She said this to her chapter Medicare advisor. 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Unfortunately, stories like hers are not unusual. In fact, the DOJ recently sued three major Medicare brokers for allegedly claiming to be unbiased while secretly steering seniors into plans with the biggest kickbacks. 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
23: Ultimately, they convicted the king of treason and beheaded him. That moment for us as a constitutional monarchy was a very, very dark moment in our history, because the country went through years of civil war between the king's forces and the people's army under General Cromwell. And ultimately, Cromwell himself became a dictator when he took over Parliament. So we're on that precipice. You can feel it's palpable in this country that civil war is not just foreseeable. You know, we've got high-ranking retired military officers now talking about civil war is now inevitable in the United Kingdom. And if it happens, it's going to be fought largely on a sectarian principle, because I think the greatest pushback is going to be, you know, British citizens of every faith fighting against this Islamic agenda and a well-armed, well-equipped Islamic force that seems to be being prepared. I've just whilst I was waiting to come on the show now, I've just found out what used to be a holiday camp is now being prepared to have another 3,000 illegal immigrants put into it. And it's being kitted out to look like an army barracks. 3 weeks ago, I was on the streets of Liverpool with an organization called the Liverpool Guardians. And I saw for myself, even now, with the grooming gang scandals going on, there are still gangs of Islamic males patrolling the streets of Liverpool, looking for victims to sexually abuse and to rape, and using taxis and shops that sell these, you know, these vape cigarette things and all of this lot to actually perpetrate this agenda, because they believe it is their religious right.
0: You say sectarian, but you're, I mean, no offense, you know this, Bishop. Your churches are dead. I mean, they're not. The king at the head of the church is King Charles, not Christ the King. I mean, you told me yourself when we met, I was stunned by this. There's seven of you that are willing to speak out in the entire kingdom. There's seven of you.
23: Well, thanks to that day that we met, that number is now starting to grow, but there are... You're right. There are only seven of us that have stuck our head above the parapets. The church has turned on us. Half of society has turned on us. I've had multiple hit pieces done in the state media and the press in the United Kingdom. I'm called Britain's far-right bishop. I'm Islamophobic, homophobic, transphobic, every phobic under the sun. You know, I'm apparently the most dangerous man in Christianity in the Western world. I'm certainly the most divisive man in Christianity.
0: Makes you famous. That's good.
23: Well, I mean, they did me a huge favor because they put my name in every house in this country. The other side of that is, of course, that I have to deal with the fact that I live under three active fatwas. I have to have security in certain events that I do now with church and conferences. I've had no income at all since October 2024. I've had one unsuccessful attempt on my life already. This is the reality of what we're dealing with, yet I'm undeterred because, as you know, with what's coming up in the midterms in the US, we are fighting not just for a political environment, we're fighting for the very soul of a nation.
0: I hope more people are understanding what you just said. We are, thank God, we are not close to a civil war. I mean, we could quickly, but we're not there. And even for saying that in your country, I mean, you know, I hate to say this to you, but you know this, you probably have jail time ahead of you for even saying that if things got into a civil war situation. What does that actually look like, civil war in Great Britain in 2027, 26?
23: If we get to that point, you will see the mass number of patriots in this country that are what is deeply concerned about the direction this country is going. The fact that this country is losing its identity, is losing its heritage, and that is being deliberately replaced and deliberately targeted, suddenly begin to rise up. And the driving force that so many people talk about here is, why are the vast majority, some 98% of the illegal immigrants coming into the country, all of Islamic, all from particular Islamic countries, and every single one of them is a fighting age male. The number of females and children coming into the country, if you're talking about claiming asylum, it's a point of a percentage in comparison to the rest of the people that are coming. And then we have idiots in this country, and I'm not careful in my language, as you know, Glenn, but we have idiots like Liverpool that declares the city, or the region, I should say, a sanctuary city. And now they have more than 2,500 illegal immigrants pouring in per day. So the number of sexual assaults has gone up astronomically. When I was there a few weeks ago, sexual assaults is still around 580 per month taking place.
2: Oh, my and gosh.
23: The police claim that only 85 to 90% of sexual assaults actually get

0: of entertainment, enlightenment, and empowerment. 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
1: Glenn Beck is on!
2: Hello, America. Welcome to the Glenn Beck Program. It's election day in several states. New York is one of them. They got a full-fledged socialist that is running in New York. I wonder if the people of New York will reject her. Not. We'll get into this here in just a minute. And five stories I want you to look at from today's news. Hey, it's Glenn, and this summer, America turns 250. Think about it. Of all of the generations to ever stand at a milestone, God put us here for this one. What a gift. So what are we going to do with it? For years, America's story has been stolen, twisted, rewritten in classrooms, on campuses, on our phones. The whole country taught to be ashamed of the greatest force for good the world has ever known. Real fixes are underway, but America's true story needs a home that outlasts the political winds. 2,000 years ago, God's truth was preserved inside of clay pots. 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

0: All right. I had a big change in my life when I sobered up. What a surprise. In case you don't know, I'm a recovering alcoholic. I screwed up my life, blah, blah, blah. And I was, whoa, whoa, for me, I've got all of these problems. And why does this stuff keep happening to me? I love that. I laugh at myself now because I was such an idiot. Why does this stuff always happen to me? Well, it's happening to you because that's life screaming at you. Stop doing that. Okay. You're causing, in many cases, you're causing your own problems. Why do I always find a man that is abusive? I don't know, but there's something that is in you that is calling that up. Okay. Not always the case, but if it keeps happening to you, it's calling it up. You know, why do I keep finding all of these people? I keep finding all these people and they just keep breaking up with me. It probably is you. I know when they break up with you and they say it's not you. If they're all kind of saying the same kind of thing, it is you. It is you. Life screams at you sometimes. Okay. Stop doing that. So I'm looking at the news. I look at it every day and I think, what is the news screaming at us? What is the thing that we're like, okay, this is the universe saying, stop, America. Let me give you five stories and see if you can spot the thread here. Okay. Story one, Supreme Court this week decided to take up a gun case out of Washington, D.C. Man named Dante Carter. He was stopped by police. A lower appeals court had thrown it out, you know, said the stop was unlawful. Fine, courts do that. But listen to the part of the reasoning. The court leaned on the fact that Carter was, in their words, a black man in a heavily policed area. His race was folded into whether his Fourth Amendment rights had been violated. Two justices, Samuel Alito, Clarence Thomas, looked at that and said, wait a minute. You can't build a man's constitutional protection on the color of his skin, even when the results help him. You can't do that. They wanted the court to hear it precisely because the racial logic cut in a sympathetic direction. That's story number one. Hold on to that one. Now, story number two comes out of Texas. Democrat running for Senate, James Talrico. Talrico said of his own ability to understand the world that his imagination is limited by his own background and identity of being white and a male. Now, he offered this as some sort of humility, okay? Let's be generous. Take it as a man who says, I have blind spots. I just can't see everything. Okay, whatever. But notice the mechanism of the claim. The limit isn't experience or his reading or his choices. The limit is his category. The category of his race and his sex set that is putting the limit and the ceiling on what his mind can reach. Wow. I mean, think about how racist that is. If I said, you know, Talrico, let's say he was African-American, and I said, you know, his imagination is limited because he's black. I mean, that's clearly racist, right? Okay. Story three, Joy Reid, talking about the 4th of July. She's not excited about it. What a surprise. She said, black Americans are not excited about the 4th of July, that to black America, Independence Day is Juneteenth. I guess there is a clear, honorable point buried in there, you know, when freedom actually arrived for whom. And, you know, let's not wave that away. But I'll bet you Joy Reid had no idea what Juneteenth was. Most Americans had no idea. Most black Americans had no idea what Juneteenth was until recently. But I don't want to argue this. I want you to look at the shape of the sentence here. She didn't say, I feel this way. She said, black people are not excited. Oh, okay. All right. So there's one holiday for one category and another holiday for another category. The nation's birthday has to be sorted by skin. Hold on to that. Let me give you story four. We're doing five stories. Let me give you four story four. Across the ocean, Great Britain, teenager, Henry Nowak. He was murdered. You know it. It was the, you know, the guy stabbed him. The Brits now say it was example of two-tier policing. The accusation, the law comes down harder and softer depending on which group you belong to. Since then, a senior police chief, Greater Manchester's own top constable, came out and said the race guidance given to officers should be rewritten. That the social engineering language baked into how police are trained was feeding the perception that justice isn't blind. So a man inside the system is asking to take the category back out of policing. Hold that one closest to all. Let me give you the fifth story. Church in Virginia, historic, mostly white, congregation, generations ago, owned slaves. Its members took part in a black-led walking tour, a slave trail through Richmond, and confront and atone for that history. Now, examining our own history, honestly, that is absolutely not just acceptable. It is also commendable, okay? As a Christian, I think it's kind of required. But watch what's being atoned for and by whom. Not the men who did it, because they're two centuries dead. The living are doing the penance for an inheritance of guilt. Guilt assigned by not anything they did, but by the group they were born into. Five stories. A gun case, Senate candidate, TV host, British murder, church walk. Left, right, American, foreign, legal, and religious. What's the thread here? Identity politics is the easy way, okay? You have Thomas and Alito blowing that apart. They're conservatives, and the racial logic in their case helped the defendant. A partisan would cheer for that outcome. So why did they refuse to? Why? Because the thread running through all five of these is not left or right. It's this. Every single one of them swaps the category for the person. Don't look at it as race. Look at it as categories. You cannot create categories over individuals. When the man becomes his race or his disability or whatever, over who he is as an individual, there's trouble on the horizon. The citizen who becomes his demographic before he becomes an American, the believer that inherits guilt by bloodline rather than by his own deeds. The mind has a ceiling that's set by their skin. In every single case, the individual has disappeared and the group steps forward to stand in its place. And that's why I dragged a Supreme Court dissent into the same room as a guilt trip church walk. Because Alito and Thomas are warning you about the principle and not the politics. The exact same logic that helps Dante Carter today is the logic that harms the next man tomorrow. Because once you agree that the category decides, you're no longer arguing whether to judge people by their group, because you've already lost that. You're only haggling over which groups get which treatment. So to me, here is what the news is shouting to me today. Go back and read the worst chapters of human history. Every single chapter. The camps, the purges, the Trail of Tears, the massacres. Not one of them began with a monster announcing, "Hey, everybody, come on over here. I'm evil. Let's all be evil together." No, it began with a clerk or a teacher or a kindly reformer training ordinary people to stop seeing the man in front of them and start seeing the category he belongs to. Dehumanization is always step two. Step one, de-individualization. Quiet, bureaucratic, often dressed up as fairness, as repair, as safety, as justice, long overdue. It never arrives wearing the face of cruelty. It arrives wearing the face of correction. And the single most radical thing the founders in this country ever did, the idea that took mankind thousands of years and gallons of blood to even reach, was the individual. One soul equal before the law, judged on what he did, not his tribe, not his father's sins, not his skin. That idea is the American firewall. It is the entire firewall. And right now we're prying bricks out of it from five different directions, five stories today. I didn't reach back over weeks. Those are today's headlines. One brick at a time, taking that out of our firewall. And each of us certain that our brick was the unfair one. And we are always, always astonished when the wall comes down and the rubble looks exactly like the thing we swore we would never build again. So here's the lesson, the one that history is writing on the chalkboard and screaming at me because the class keeps failing the test. Category is the first step toward the camp every time. And you either train yourself to see the person, the one, the soul, the man with a name, or you will eventually relearn the hard way in the dark why your grandfathers bled to make you stop seeing the group. So today, see the person. It's that simple. And it's that hard. But it's the whole ball game. Back in just a minute.
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So we have this unique way of disagreeing about everything. The reflecting pool is driving me out of my mind. We argue about absolutely everything. And part of that is a good thing. It's a byproduct of liberty. You know, we love to debate. Okay. I have a right. Yeah. Okay. Got it. That's why it is so shocking to me that there is one amendment in our Bill of Rights that we have never fought about. No quibble. I can't find anyone making a case against it. Like, you know, this shouldn't be a right. I'm not. Do you know which one it is? We've never argued about it. I call it the invisible number three, the Third Amendment. Not one single Supreme Court debate on it. We're all pretty cool with not letting the government quarter soldiers in our homes without our permission. Okay. But we should not forget about it. Even though we don't argue about it, we shouldn't forget about it because, you know, quartering of the soldiers, that was one of the beefs that the government, you know, that the people had with the government of Great Britain. They were just sending people in and just saying, go find something. Just go live in their house. You'll find something on them. I mean, it was really bad. But when we put that in there, we think no quartering ever. No. That's not what that amendment says. You can quarter soldiers. You just have to vote on it. You have to pass a law about it. So what are the conditions where the government could say, yeah, you've got to have some people stay at your house? Because the Constitution is clear. All they have to do is pass a law and they can make people stay in your house. Did you know that? So we've put together, can we play just a little bit of the song behind me as I'm talking about this? This is a third song. It's about the forgotten number three.

0: So this is part of the summer of 250. And it's the quiet number three. And you get with each amendment song and each amendment, you get something you can go over with your family. And this one is kind of actually fun because we're asking you to have the conversation with your family. And there's no right answer on this. No wrong answer on this either. What would have to happen? Make a case to quarter soldiers. Make a case that the government can say, yep, they're going to stay in your house. What could possibly happen where that law could be passed? Kind of a fun exercise you could do in your car or whatever with your kids as you're traveling this summer. But get the whole understanding of the entire Bill of Rights, because a lot of people don't even know what number three is. A lot of people don't know what the Fourth Amendment is. I mean, do you know the amendments? Do you? Because I barely did. And I started doing, you know, this exercise about 8 months ago to try to get this ready for you this summer. And I learned a lot, You can't defend the things that you don't understand. So quiet number three in the study guide with the lessons, the stories, the activities for all ages is out now at torch250.com. Torch250.com. If you're already a subscriber, you'll get it, you know, with your subscription. It's already there on the website, or if, you know, use the app. It's much better. But anyway, get your kids thinking about the principles of this country. It's the summer of 250, and it's torch250.com. If we want another 250 years, we got to do some things to remind our kids what they're fighting for. Do we still have the OnlyFans thing that we played yesterday? There was a clip from this podcast.
1: I can stall because I was going to say I felt like an OnlyFans model learning about Quiet Number Three. So, but now that I've read it, I feel smarter than an OnlyFans model. And you will too.
0: Well, yeah, you were never an OnlyFans model. Here, play it.
2: What country did the United States gain its independence from?
3: Europe.
0: Oh boy.
3: I can't.
2: Who was the first president of the USA?
3: He had a top hat. Yeah.
0: Oh my gosh. Okay. Stop. It only goes downhill from there. It really only goes downhill. Don't let your kids be like that. Don't be like that yourself. Know what you're trying to defend. Know your history. And there's all kinds of ways that we make it really fun to learn history as a family, as an individual, or as a kid. Just go to torch250.com. By the way, Torchy, the insider, asked that we give them all of the lyrics to the songs. So we listened. It's up there now. All the lyrics for all the songs are up there. And each week we release a lesson plan and a new song for all 10 amendments. We're up to amendment number three, the quiet number three, at torch250.com. More in a minute.
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Oh, glad you're here. Thank you so much. I hope you don't mind. I'm fascinated by our 250th. I remember when I was a kid and it was the bicentennial. And I remember thinking 250 years. I'll be dead by then, won't I? You know, when you're a kid, you just think like by 30, I'll be dead because 30 is really old. But here we are at the 250th anniversary, and I'm fascinated at how we are not really celebrating it this time around. The bicentennial was everywhere, everywhere. And, you know, we were proud of it, and we're not. And I think it's because we've lost our stories. And I'm looking for stories to tell you every day, you know, this month, and try to get you a little interested in American history. And not the names and the dates and all of that stuff, because that doesn't matter. It's the stories. And I found a story yesterday that happened 250 years ago this week. So it was right before we signed the Declaration of Independence. I didn't even know we were at war. Did you know we were at war before we declared our independence? They had already sent ships over. We were already at war. We were fighting them. Okay. And so it was like, you know, why might as well? We might as well. But the ships were in our harbors. The British ships were in our harbors. And I found a story that I just, wait until you hear the end of the story. Who are we really? Okay. Who are we? We are people that when the experts have written us off, we are the ones that just keep standing. Now, maybe it's because we're too dumb. I don't know. But what created us is that we don't run from things. We run towards the trouble, not away from the problem. And then we are like, we can solve it. We can solve it. And then, you know, when we can't really solve it, somehow or another, a miracle always saves us. Okay. So let me take you to a sandbar. It's June this week, 1776, and you're standing on a low, hot, mosquito bitten island in the mouth of the Charleston Harbor. There's a fort here. And I'm being very, very generous when I say it's a fort. It's a square pen of palmetto logs. They're 16 feet apart, packed in between with sands. Two walls are finished, okay? The back of it is open, you know, entirely. It's half built. It's the kind of thing that if you saw that on your own property and somebody came by, you'd be like, yeah, that was a project I meant to get to and I never really did it. Okay. Out past the bar, coming for it, is the most powerful navy in the history of the world. 9 British warships, hundreds of guns. And on board is a guy named Sir Peter Parker. You'll remember that name because he's Spider-Man in a white wig, okay? Peter Parker has crossed the ocean to put down a rebellion. And behind him, a few thousand redcoats and their spider senses are tingly, okay? General Henry Clinton waiting to come ashore and finish whatever the cannons would start, because they're just going to blow everything up, okay? They've done the math. Everybody's done the math. And the math says, oh, that little pen of logs. Yeah, that'll be gone in about 10 minutes, okay? And Charleston will be gone by supper time. So the American general in charge of the whole Southern theater agreed. Charles Lee was his name. He wrote out, he looked at the thing. He said, that's your defense? These two little walls of logs? Are you kidding me? This is a slaughter pen. He's like, get out of there. Get out. They'll knock it down within a half an hour, abandon the place, pull everybody out. Okay. But that's not the American way. He's like, don't die for a sandcastle. But the colonel inside that sandcastle, he's a planter. William, I think his name is Moultrie. He's not famous. Not a man you've ever heard of. But you've seen the result of what he did in a couple of ways. So what did he do? He didn't give a big speech or anything. He just declined to leave. He was like, nah, we're going to stay. He had about 435 men, some South Carolina regulars, out on the far end of the island. Men were dug alongside 30 native warriors. And the fort had been, you know, raised in part by the hand of enslaved Africans who hauled and stacked the logs in the heat. They were there as well. The whole thing improvised. I mean, it's an unfinished collection of human beings that are not somebody that's going to stand up, okay? And they decide to stand on a position the smartest man in the army had already said, get the hell away from that thing.
Now, here's the thing that nobody knew. Not Parker, not Clinton. I don't even think Moultrie knew this, okay? Palmetto, it's not oak. When you fire a 32-pound iron ball at an oak wall, what happens? We've seen this in all of the movies and everything else that ever show us fort getting attacked. The wood splinters, and it becomes shrapnel, and it kills all the people behind it, and that's how a fort dies, and it dies quickly. But palmetto is soft. It's spongy. So the British, they open up the fire that morning, and they're expecting 20 minutes. We'll be on the shore in about 30 minutes, okay? And they hit it with everything. I mean, thunder that you could feel in your chest across the water. And the cannonballs hit those palmetto logs, and the logs just take it. The whole wall was, it was like jello. It would just quiver and swallow the ball and then hold. And the shot sunk into the sponge and then just stopped. 9 or 10 hours, the greatest Navy on earth hammered the half-finished pen of logs, and the pen wouldn't break. The sandcastle was standing. It was crazy.

0: A sergeant named William Jasper, he looks out at the fallen flag laying out there in the killing ground, outside of the walls, okay? He didn't think about the math either. He climbed up onto the rampart, full view of every gun in the British fleet. He jumped down outside of the wall. He walks out in the open. He picks that blue flag up off the sand. And because the staff was gone, he tied the flag to the rammer of a cannon. You know, it's a sponge on a pole. And he climbed back up and he planted the flag back up on the wall. He held it up so every ship out there would understand. The answer is still no. No. No. We're not moving. They started in the morning. It's now nightfall. It's in the summer. It's been a long day. The fleet pulls back because they're bleeding. They're hemorrhaging. They're beaten. It was the very first time that in war, Americans stood toe-to-toe with the Royal Navy and won. And it happened 6 days before the Declaration of Independence was even signed. Governor of South Carolina took the sword off his own belt and gave it to Sergeant Jasper. And that tree became kind of important. They didn't build a statue of this. That's the South Carolina flag. It has the crescent moon up at the top. I'm sorry, South Carolina, for just discovering this. You're all rolling your eyes going, yeah, hello, dummy. Most Americans don't know this. That's why the palmetto tree is on that flag. That unimpressive spongy wood that everybody overlooked goes on a South Carolina flag, still flying today. The state made an emblem out of the thing the enemy underestimated. So why is this story important today? Every wise voice has told these people the position was indefensible. Abandoned. Get out of there. Be reasonable. Cut your losses. Had they listened to the smart money, Charleston falls, the South open up, and the whole story of America bends in a completely different direction. The Republic has always been the half-finished fort that experts have always written off. Right now, somebody is doing the math on you. You, in your own life, or on your town, or on your faith, on the whole idea of self-government. There are millions of people now saying it's a sandcastle. It's naive. It won't hold. The forces against it are just too big, too modern, too sophisticated. Be reasonable. Walk away. Don't walk away. Don't walk away. Be palmetto. The soft wood that takes the blow and doesn't splinter. It's like Jell-O. I'm built for this. And when the flag goes down, and it will go down, some days it goes all the way down into the sand. Be the one willing to climb over the wall in front of everything and put it back up on any pole you can find. Put it back up. We keep the Republic by holding the ground that clever men have already surrendered. We're seeing it saved by miracles now and by people standing up and doing the right thing. They had already surrendered this nation to the global elites. Somebody climbed over the wall, picked the flag back up and said, not today, Satan, not today. Back in a minute.
1: Glenn Beck is back after this.

0: From America's Revolutionary War to Israel's fight for survival in 1948, both nations have faced moments that has tested their courage. Two countries founded by a covenant with God, but all the while men have tried to destroy them, yet freedom endured. In October of 1985, President Ronald Reagan delivered these remarks about America's commitment to stand with Israel.
1: In our talks, we paid special attention to two issues: our commitment to Israel's security and well-being, and our shared desire to move forward together toward a just and lasting peace between Israel and all its Arab neighbors. 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

0: You know, Jason and I were just talking during the break with the insiders about gas prices coming down. They're not here in Idaho. They're still up over $4.50, and that's ridiculous. And it's got to stop. It's got to stop. Now, gas, oil, you know, when oil was, you know, went from $80 a barrel to $120 overnight, we felt it at the gas pump that day. Now it's in the 70s and 80s. It's back down to where it was when we had $3 a gallon gas. And somehow or another, the prices, you know, in some parts of the country, the prices just aren't coming down. Why is that? Why is that? I'd like to know. I mean, I know you had to make your money because of what was in the ground. So I have no problem. I have no problem with that. But how long does that last? How long before all that gas is gone? And how come you raise the price when you didn't bring the new tanker in? You raised the price as the price of oil was going up. So you made all that money. Shouldn't it be the other way now? The gas, oil prices are coming down because oil prices are falling. Donald Trump just tweeted that what was it? 19 million barrels came out of the Strait of Hormuz yesterday. It's a record. It's a record. Why is my gas still so high? I'd like to know. And I don't want your bullcrap answer either. I'm tired of your bullcrap answer. You can, you have to explain why they went up when you still had gas in the ground that you had paid a low price for. Why did the price go up? You explain that to me, then you can explain why it won't come down now when the price of gas. Why am I paying the gas price for the future? And I'm not paying the future gas price now. I don't understand that. Who's making money on this? It's despicable. It really is. Aren't we all in this together? Do you have to gouge our eyes out every single time? And it's not the local gas station's fault. I mean, it might be sometimes, but it's usually not the local gas station's fault. It's the oil companies. And, you know, stop treating us like we're imbeciles. Why does everybody insist on, it's like Apple with the damn short cords. Why do you insist on making us hate you every time I try to go plug my Apple product in? Because I hate you every time. Every time there's a short cord, I'm like, nope, couldn't make it. Couldn't make it a normal length. Could we, Apple? I mean, I have that argument in my head every time. Couldn't do it the normal length. Could you, Apple? It's the same thing that's happening to you oil companies. And you're not enemies of the people. You provide a great service. You power the world. You make our heat and air conditioning and our cars work, and it's great. Can you stop making us hate you, please? Jeez. I don't understand it. What is the price of gasoline now in Texas, Jason?
1: It's like right at $3. And some gas stations have gone down below. I know. I'm looking at the insiders now. They're all posting their gas prices across the country. And it seems like the norm is $3.50 and above. 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
0: $4.55.
1: Nope.
0: $4.55 in Idaho.
1: No.
0: But Ricky, what are you paying?
2: Oh, we are coming down. Like, we're in the mid threes right now in South Florida. And South Florida is typically more expensive than Central and North Florida.
1: Mid threes.
0: I had to drive. I drove 6 hours down almost to Vegas and then back. And I didn't pay under $4.30 a gallon anywhere. Just 2 days ago. I mean, I think we're getting ripped off here. 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I didn't mean to include you. 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
5: The U.S. and Iran trade strikes. I'm Kathleen Maloney, Fox News. Fox's Trey Yingst with the latest.
6: This was the second exchange of fire this weekend between the United States and Iran. Vice President J.D. Vance posted to X over the weekend saying, Iran signed a ceasefire agreement. We have honored it. If they have disagreements about how the MOU is being applied, they can pick up the phone. But violence will be met with violence. The new military action comes as the situation between Israel and Hezbollah plays out on a separate but parallel track. The Israelis launched new airstrikes against Hezbollah this weekend as Hezbollah continued attacks against Israeli forces in southern Lebanon. Late last week, there was a diplomatic breakthrough in Washington as the Israelis and Lebanese signed a framework agreement aimed at normalizing ties between the two countries and disarming Hezbollah.
5: Axios now reporting that the U.S. and Iran have agreed to halt strikes and meet Tuesday in Qatar. Rescue teams from several countries join a desperate effort to rescue earthquake survivors in Venezuela.
7: Time is of the essence to find any survivors underneath the rubble. A 17-floor condo has fully collapsed. We spoke to a woman whose cousin lived on the second floor of this building, and she is holding out hope that her cousin is still alive.
8: My cousin, Chantal Daniela, was with Antonio. and he called a friend and he said that they were alive and well and in a reduced space, and that gives us some hope. We know that she might be there because the second floor is like underground.
7: American rescue teams are here from Florida, California, and Virginia. The U.S. Embassy tells Fox the Trump administration will be here for Venezuela as long as it takes.
5: Fox's Matt Foy. And a long and dangerous heat wave will blast a large stretch of the central and eastern United States, expecting temperatures around 100 in some places. 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